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4: Storm threat winding down as the front made its way through. That means clearing skies overnight. Humidity will fade. Lows will drop back into the 50s by morning. We're up into the upper 70s to near 80 with partial sunshine on Friday thanks to a breeze out of the northwest. And we'll be in the 70s for both days over the weekend, each day with a chance of a pop-up shower in the afternoon. From Stormwatch 9 Weather Center, I'm meteorologist Kevin Scarupa.

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1: Hello, America. 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Our number, 877-381-3811, 877-381-3811. I promised to go to the calls, and that's exactly what we're going to do. Pub, Portland, Oregon, the great. That's not right. Can we get the correct call letters there, please? Go right ahead.
2: Yeah, Mark, long-time listener, first-time caller.
1: Thank you.
2: I have a quick question for you. You know, we see what President Trump is doing. If you were president, what would the situation look like? What would you be doing in this situation? Because,
1: well, okay, I've already said what I would have done, which is I would not have had a ceasefire for 2 weeks. And I also would have armed, I mean, if my military is telling me we have some targets left, it'll take about 2 weeks to take them out, I'd take them out. I would also do what Reagan did under the Reagan Doctrine. I would have been training and arming Iranians. Some experts say we can't do that. We don't know how to do that, but we certainly knew how to do it in the 1980s under Bill Casey and under Secretary Weinberger and under President Reagan. So I would have done that. But here's the thing about a question like that. You see what the call letter is, Mr. Producer? Here's what I would have done with a situation like that. I would have said, this is what I want to do. I would have called in the best generals I could. You're asking me, I'm not a general, but I know what policies were followed in the past, and I'd want to have it laid out for me. The president said the goal was never regime change. He said that a few days ago. Okay, fine, now we have this situation. For me, the goal would be regime change because it's the only way to guarantee no nukes, no uranium, no ballistic missiles, no terrorism.
3: Got it.
1: That was a Nazi who called in, ladies and gentlemen. I'm sorry. We had to drop him. We had to drop him. Very clever. But he couldn't answer what I said. Raymond, Savannah, Georgia, the great WTKS. Go. And by the way, that's KUFO. Go ahead.
4: Time caller. Because
1: I can't hear you.
4: Extremely important.
1: I can't understand you, sir.
4: Analogy.
1: Okay. I can't understand.
4: Hello?
1: Yes, go ahead.
4: Okay. The reason I'm calling is because I had an analogy that you might find interesting.
1: Okay.
4: Iran is like a cancer. Okay? And we attacked that cancer, and we were going pretty well. Basically stage one, if you want to put it that way.
1: Mm-hmm.
4: What this deal does is say, okay, we have control of the cancer, but the cancer is going to eventually reach stage three and stage four. You got to kill the cancer. If you leave the cancer in the body, and if you know anybody that has had cancer, they might go into remission, but that cancer comes back. We got to get rid of the cancer. We can't be messing around with this.

0: Okay,
1: I think that's a good analogy.
0: Yeah,
1: I think that's a very good analogy, Raymond. All right, you take care of yourself. Thank you. All right, let's trace back that number. We're not going to let that guy get away with it, okay? Already done. Thank you. These hit-and-run Nazis, they're not going to get away with it. And I'm not going to allow them to get away with it. Jeffrey, and by the way, why is this a Jew thing? The president went to war for our country. For our country. To protect us from nuclear weapons. For 47 years, Iran has been killing Americans, trying to assassinate our president and his daughter, funding Hezbollah that killed Marines, that killed sailors and others in Saudi Arabia. I mean, I can go on and on and on. Why is this a Jew thing for the Nazis? I don't understand it. I really don't. Because Israel's fighting side by side with us against a common enemy? Okay. What's wrong with that? When you have NATO countries that aren't fighting side by side with us and helping us? Sick. Jeffrey, Tallahassee, Florida, the great WFLA. Go right ahead, please.
2: Hey, first of all, on behalf of your listeners, I want to apologize for that man who called. He's obviously a very sick person, Mark. Mark, I've got a bunch of foster dogs too, and
1: wonderful.
2: You know, they pretty much keep themselves together. But once in a while, if one of them gets out of hand, I, the alpha dog, has to get in there and make the correction on that particular dog. And when the correction is done, I don't turn around and give them a treat. Now, the fact that we have had this battle with Iran for over all these years, and we are going to take the frozen assets that we have the ability to acquire for ourselves to pay back the hardworking Israelis and Americans.
1: And us, they cost us billions of dollars in damage, too.
2: Yes, we need to be reimbursed. The fact that we're not is just, I sit here astounded, but I'm a man that's had to live through the Vietnam War too, and it is sad to see, and I want to tell you, listen to your wife, pace yourself. If we lose you, we lose a spokesman and analysis of what's going on in America. Listen to your wife. Pace yourself, buddy. Thank you so much.
1: Very kind. Thank you, Jeffrey. Some people love me. Some hate me. I don't know why they hate me. They just hate me because of my views and who I am. I can't fix that, and I'm not going to fix it. But those of you who are so loyal and so wonderful and have been for years, it's a special bond between us. This is something these podcasters will never understand with their bots and their foreign viewers and the rest of them. It's something they can never understand because they disrespect their audience. They play their audience. They try and fearmonger their audience. I just lay it out, folks. It's that simple. I treat you the way I wanted to be treated when I used to listen to talk radio as a young guy. And I was attracted to smart hosts, to interesting hosts, and a host that told us, you know, what they really thought, the truth. They weren't just doing a party line. I can tell you right now, if you listen to other shows that are playing right now, they're doing the party line. If the party line is right, I'll do the party line, but not because it's the party line. I had one guy post on the internet today, really a sick little guy with very few followers. Have I ever criticized Israel? Now, you've listened to me. I have strongly criticized their judicial system. I even wrote about it. I have strongly criticized their left-wing media. I have strongly criticized some of their political parties, and I've criticized their electoral process. I've done all those things. Why does that now make me okay? I call them as I see them. But I also know the difference between good and evil. I know the difference between democracy and terrorism. I know the difference between a nation that will fight to the last man and woman to save their people and a government that will slaughter their people 50,000 in a weekend. I know the difference. Let's go to Luke. Troy, Montana, Sirius XM Satellite. Luke, how are you, sir?
3: Hey, I'm doing good, Mark Levin. I wanted to apologize to you for that disgusting comment that guy made. That's totally not right.

0: they don't need to ask permission. I think it's better for them just to go in and annihilate Hezbollah right now and beg for forgiveness later. And, you know, they got to worry about the people.
1: But look at the tongue lashing they're taking. It's just unbelievable to me.
0: Either way. And
1: now, I just mentioned that four of their soldiers were effectively incinerated just now by an attack by Hezbollah. Now, what would we do? Didn't the president say you kill one soldier, we'll bomb the hell out of you? Didn't he say that?
0: Exactly.
1: Now, let's see how the reaction goes tonight.
0: Yeah, but, I mean, you know, he's up for re-election. I don't know when the dynamics of that is coming, but it's
1: October,
0: like,
1: I believe.
0: If he doesn't take action, he's going to be damned for it. If he takes action, he's going to be damned for it. So, I mean, my advice to him, the Prime Minister of Israel, is take action for the safety of the Israeli people. And, you know, you don't need to ask the United States.
1: Look, I don't know what they're going to do, but I know him well enough to know they pissed off the wrong guy. I mean, he's a battle-hardened combat veteran who was badly wounded. He lost his brother in the Battle of Entebbe to a sniper. Every one of these ministers and everybody, they have children in the IDF or the Mossad. The ambassador to the United States from Israel lost his eldest son in the first 3 weeks of the Battle of Gaza because they were trying not to blow up a building, and so they were entering a building to find the terrorists, and the building was booby-trapped, and it collapsed on them. This is how it is to fight there. And no matter how many times it is said that they're trying to do it as humanely as possible, and this is really all for self-defense, they're not the ones that are just randomly shooting missiles into Lebanon. Now we have joined the chorus of the Europeans and the Arabs and the rest in condemning what every country would do, certainly us, in response to a terrorist group like this. And now we're talking about funding. You know, we have these debates sometimes that are so asinine when it really comes down to basic stuff, things that are black and white. I'll be right back. Folks, history is unfolding right before our eyes. The President of the United States has delivered an incredible, consequential first year, restoring strength at our borders, rebuilding American confidence, and putting this country back on a path of common sense and constitutional principles. I believe our system was never meant to rest on one leader. 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
4: Storm threat winding down as the front made its way through. That means clearing skies overnight. Humidity will fade. Lows will drop back into the 50s by morning. We're up into the upper 70s to near 80 with partial sunshine on Friday thanks to a breeze out of the northwest. And we'll be in the 70s for both days over the weekend, each day with a chance of a pop-up shower in the afternoon. From Stormwatch 9 Weather Center, I'm meteorologist Kevin Scarupa.
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1: Not just the liberals, the woke right neo-fascists. All right, there's some news to give you folks. This comes from the Jerusalem Post. And why do I go there? Because it's Israeli? No, it's actually a fairly liberal paper. But they're up on the news that's going on there that comes to our country much later. Machaba Khomeini, this is the Khomeini that's still alive. He put out a statement. He said that he eventually approved the memorandum of understanding based only on a series of promises from Iranian President Pezeshkian and the negotiating team. Khomeini said that Iran will not submit to the, quote, excessive demands, unquote, of the United States in future negotiations with the United States in a series of posts on X. Khomeini said that he eventually approved the memorandum of understanding based only on a series of promises from the Iranian president and the negotiating team. He said, quote, let me get this right. I, as a matter of principle, held a different view. However, out of the commitment that the esteemed president as the head of the Supreme National Security Council gave to me on his own behalf and on behalf of the other members regarding the safeguarding of the rights of the Iranian nation and the resistance front and his explicit acceptance of that responsibility, I granted my permission. That's a lot of weasel words to say he doesn't agree and that this guy is going to be the fall guy. Khomeini argued that it was the American president who, out of desperation, used all kinds of leverage to bring this about. And I quote, now the Iranian supreme leader then said that Iran would wait to see the deal's effects, but that it was evident that in-person negotiations did not constitute acceptance of the American position. Does this sound like a regime that feels like it's defeated? Now, it may be defeated militarily. It may have lost the top two or three tiers. But I keep explaining to people, they view their survival as Allah protecting them and as motivation to go on. The MOU was signed on Thursday by President Trump, actually digitally Sunday, and the President of Iran, Vice President Vance, and Iranian Parliamentary Speaker Mohammad Bagar Ghalibaf digitally signed the agreement. This guy, Ghalibaf, is a mass murderer. I don't know why we're... I guess I'm just old school. Per the agreement, there will be a... it goes on, as you know. But I wanted you to know what the supreme leader had to say. He's not buying in on this. It's all a ruse in the end. The question is, what can we get out of it? Because it's the fact that there's going to be a deal, at least for now, is a done deal. Okay? The question is, what kind of deal? And if the Israelis do as I expect them to do, when four of their IDF soldiers were effectively incinerated by the enemy, by Hezbollah, you'll know very quickly. If the Israelis are criticized, if Netanyahu's attacked, that we're not serious about this, because you can't let these terrorists just roam as they do. I just read to you the rocket number yesterday. Yesterday. And the problem is this, to be perfectly honest with you, you incentivize them when you include them in item one of an MOU that there will be a permanent ceasefire, and that includes in Lebanon. And so you're telling Hezbollah, they're terrorists. Fire away, fire away, fire away. And then they fire away, and they saw our reaction. The reaction was to attack the Israelis and to attack the prime minister. Well, let's pretend they're not Israelis, they're not Jewish, it's not the prime minister. I have an idea. Let's pretend it's Rome and the Vatican, okay? Is that okay? No. All right, that one's not okay. Well, then let's pretend it's Washington, D.C. Is that okay? No, that's not okay. That's not okay either, okay? So why is it okay now? It's not. Not now, not ever. These are terrorists, for damn sake. While much of the world stays silent, the great Pastor John Hagee, our dear, dear friend, his dear, dear family, are friends with my family. We know these people. They are very, very special people. That's why I call Pastor Hagee my pastor. Obviously, I'm Jewish. I don't have a pastor, but he's our pastor, if you get my point. He's been a steadfast voice for Israel for decades in his important new book, God's Prophetic Clock. God's Prophetic Clock. He lays out the clear biblical timeline we're watching unfold right now. Very important. And this book tells you how Israel was reborn in a single day in 1948, just as the prophet said. Jerusalem reunited under Jewish control in 1967. Nations of the earth turning against the Jewish people. These are not random events, he points out. They are the signs from Scripture that we're approaching a critical hour. The clock is ticking, the dangers to Israel and to freedom are intensifying, and our children and grandchildren are counting us to understand what's happening. This incredible book, so important, from Hagee Ministries, will open your eyes and strengthen your faith. So please get a copy. You can get it immediately. That's of God's Prophetic Clock. God's Prophetic Clock. You can get it tonight at John Hagee Ministries, jhm.org/Levin, jhm.org/LEVIN. Or they have a direct line just for my audience, 855-694-9647, 855-694-9647, and tell them Mark Levin sent you. Everybody calling in, everybody listening, I want you to acquire this book. I'm quite serious. jhm.org/Levin or 855-694-9647. Let's keep rolling here. Let's go to Jake, Jersey City, New Jersey, the great WABC. Go right ahead, please.
2: Yeah, hey, Mark, what's up?
1: Well, I'm doing a little radio show. How are you?
2: Great. So I just want to make a couple points. My first point is, I think this whole thing that America is not letting Israel bomb Beirut all has to do with J.D. Vance making Trump anti-Israel. Because I don't think Trump really says these things privately. I think he wants Israel to take care of Lebanon. And I don't want you to say what you speak to Trump privately, but privately, do you know if he sounds like this, anti-BB and anti-Israel bombing Lebanon? Because I think it's all J.D. Vance.
1: He's never done it to me personally. Nope.
2: Right. Also, did you see this?
1: I don't know who's behind it or anything like that. Thank you for your call, my friend. Walter, Pittsburgh, Pennsylvania, the great WJAS. How are you?
3: I'm fine, Mr. Levin. Thanks for taking the call.
1: You bet. Everybody's so polite. You can call me Mark. It's all right.
3: Thank you. I'm not sure if that $300 billion is Iranian money that is frozen right now.
1: That's not Iranian money. The frozen money is $24 billion, that's all. The $300 billion would be raised by Arab countries or any countries for that matter. We would help organize it and facilitate it. Okay. And that $300 billion, the terms of it are not clear at all in the WOU. As I understand, the vice president was saying you have to meet certain standards. I don't see that in the document, and now they're talking about certain side deals. I don't know. But that's an awful lot of money. I don't think they should get one plug nickel. That's just me.
3: Well, what I was thinking of that, with the $24 billion anyway, is we should free that up and use the beginnings of it going back to 1979 to pay for our hostages.
1: Did
3: and to
1: what
3: pay
1: now?
3: For the Marines in Beirut. Well, pay back the hostages from 1979.
1: Ah, that's not a bad idea.
3: The Marines in Beirut and
1: and the families.
3: Everything the Iranians have done, we take that money back until when it's gone, it's gone. And it's the same with the $300 billion.
1: I don't think we should be helping them facilitate or raise $300 billion. We're lifting all sanctions so that money can be raised. And not only that, according to the MOU, if there are any international arrangements via the UN or the IAEA and these other entities, we're supposed to help them have the restrictions lifted.
3: No, that's not going to happen.
1: Can you believe that? That's in there. That's in there.
3: Actually, I can believe it. That's the problem.
1: Yeah. All right, Walter. Appreciate you, man. Let's keep rolling here. We're going to head to Hiram in Reynolds, Georgia, Sirius XM Satellite. How are you?
4: I'm good, sir. Nice to speak with you.
1: Me too.
4: I haven't been listening for very long.
1: Yeah.
4: I've learned a lot. I appreciate the stance that you take. I just think that Trump is the ultimate deal maker, and he's trying to build a coalition by a brilliant means of giving in and trying to make a deal, the ultimate deal maker, knowing that this deal will not be honored by the Iranians, therefore further giving it a chance for the Europeans, the European Union, and the Arabs to build a coalition to further isolate the Iranian regime.
1: All right.
4: That's just my thoughts. Your thoughts on that? I think he's a brilliant man. You know him. And like the other caller just said, that, you know, Trump is doing things, moving in ways we don't understand, like moving oil in the middle of the night. Nobody thought of it. He's doing it. Mm-hmm. And he may very well be taking the opportunity to recoup funds that the American people have lost in the past. And that's all I have to say.
1: May, and you may be right. I don't know. But I do agree with you giving him the benefit of the doubt. That I agree with. Thank you, sir. All right, we'll be right back.
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0: There's reading reports, an intensive operation by the Israeli military to evacuate the dead and injured soldiers right now as I speak. So I just want to ask the woke right onliners, I want to ask them, what would you do? I want to ask those, including our friends in the administration, what would you do? People say, oh, you have a right to defend yourself. But do they really? But they're going to regardless. This is a people in a region of the world that outlasted the Babylonians, the Persian Empire, the Roman Empire, even the Third Reich in Europe. All horrible in that especially. I don't think Hezbollah is going to be able to take them out because they're not going to permit it. No matter what any politician says in this country, it doesn't matter. When you're fighting for your life and somebody's kid dies, these guys who are fighting and gals, they're coming out of the cafes, they're coming out of restaurants, they're working in hotels, some of them are lawyers, most of them are not, some of them are doctors. You know, they're construction workers. This is a citizen army they have over there. That's what they have. They have to. They only have 9.5 million people. And rather than talk the way some people talk about them, you need to think about it. Every damn day they're under attack. Every single damn day. Just because they exist. Just think about that. Every single damn day. Of course they don't want the Iranians to get $300 billion. I just read you an article where they said they're going to give a fortune to Hezbollah. What is that? They just fought a war next to us, with us. If you missed out on gold in 2020, if you missed the rally in 2025, it's not too late if you listen very carefully to me. Right now, gold is sitting at about 20% of its all-time highs earlier this year. So you could buy it. Effectively, it's a great discount because the fundamentals that drove gold over 5,000 an ounce, they're still very strong. 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And many central banks all over the world are buying record quantities of gold and they're dumping currency, unfortunately, including ours. 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Doesn't cost anything. Check it out. I encourage you to do so. A lot of people have gotten it, and they've really appreciated it, and I want you to get it, too. All right, let's take some more calls here while we're at it. Let's go to Jerry, El Paso, Texas. one of my original affiliates, or one of my early affiliates, the great KTSM. Jerry, how are you?
1: Well, sir. Thank you.
0: Now, you're in El Paso, Texas. Now, imagine if terrorists were firing missiles at El Paso, Texas from Mexico. What would you do? You stand down?
1: I would gather all my guns, and me and my son would go down there and take them SOBs out.
0: Yeah, you're not going to sit still.
1: No.
0: All right. What did you call about? I'm sorry.
1: I have a legal question for you.
0: Yeah.
1: Since Tehran is going to pass this money on to Hezbollah, under Title 18 U.S. Code, Chapter 113B, Terrorism, Subchapter 233B9B, providing material support or resources to designated foreign terrorist organizations. And also...
0: Hold on now. The problem is it's not our money, that $300 billion. That's not our money. This is how they get around it. And the $24 billion, the president said, is actually their money. We've just been holding it back. And he said we can't hold it forever. Well, of course we can. We're not required to give money back to a terrorist regime to use against us. But that said, the $300 billion we're going to help them raise or coordinate it or facilitate it. And I'm sure a lot of these Arab countries are going to give it to them and so forth and so on. So those are not actually our funds. But who cares? Why should they get anything? I thought we won and they lost.
1: It's still providing some material support to the enemy.
0: You know, I'm going to have to look at that. What'd you say, 1113?
1: Yeah, it's 1113 Bravo.
0: Okay.
1: Subchapters, two of them.
0: Yeah.
1: Two of them, subchapters 2339 Bravo and 2339 Charlie. The second one is prohibitions against the financing of terrorism. And that one says knowing or unknowing, willing or unwilling.
0: And what section is that?
1: Title 18 U.S. Code.
0: Yeah. Yeah, but any particular section?
1: Well, it says here chapter 113B.
0: Oh, okay, it's in that section. Okay, no, you made my job easy. We're going to take a look at that, you know, overnight. That was a great call there, brother. Great call from Jerry. All your calls have been great. We'll be right back.
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6: 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Making the case. I'm Lisa Lacera, Fox News. Vice President J.D. Vance says if Iran signs off on the deal, most U.S. troops will withdraw.
7: What we're saying is that we will withdraw troops to the pre-conflict level, meaning we're not going to keep a couple of extra aircraft carrier groups over there. The Iranians don't want that. Frankly, we don't want that either.
6: The Memorandum of Understanding provides a way for Iran to get billions of dollars in assets that had been frozen, relief from sanctions and economic development. Senate Democratic Leader Chuck Schumer slammed the agreement.
8: Everyone who bought Trump's book, The Art of the Deal, ought to ask him for a refund, because what Trump has done in Iran is the art of the disaster.
6: Vance is expected to travel to Switzerland for a formal signing ceremony. President Trump signed the agreement last night in France. Prosecutors are dismissing Arizona's fake elector case, but say the investigation is not over.
9: Arizona Attorney General Chris Mays dismissing the criminal case against allies of President Trump, including former Chief of Staff Mark Meadows and former New York City Mayor Rudy Giuliani, vowing to seek a new indictment. The defendants were charged with fraud and forgery, accused of conspiring to corrupt the 2020 presidential election result in Arizona by falsely claiming to be legitimate electors.
6: Fox's Christian Goodwin, a judge found prosecutors failed to present the original grand jury with the exact text of the law the defendants were accused of trying to break. The Obama Presidential Center opened today in Chicago, the former president saying the world becomes a more prosperous place.
10: When we encourage cooperation between nations, instead of trying to dominate and bully and squeeze every advantage just because we can.
6: The former president thanked Joe Biden and his wife Jill, saying they started as running mates and ended as family. America is listening to Fox News.
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18: Storm threat winding down as the front made its way through. That means clearing skies overnight. Humidity will fade. Lows will drop back into the 50s by morning. We're up into the upper 70s to near 80 with partial sunshine on Friday thanks to a breeze out of the northwest. And we'll be in the 70s for both days over the weekend, each day with a chance of a pop-up shower in the afternoon. From Stormwatch 9 Weather Center, I'm meteorologist Kevin Skorupa.

0: He's here. He's here. Now, broadcasting from the underground command post, deep in the bowels of a hidden bunker, somewhere under the brick and steel of a nondescript building, we've once again made contact with our leader, Mark Levin.
1: Hello, America. 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Our number, 877-381-3811, 877-381-3811. Harry Enten, the data analyst over at the Constipated News Network. I thought you might find this interesting. I try to bring you some good news, too. Cut six. Go.
2: The meeting of the 4th, when we ask voters about this, what do most of them say at this point?
3: This, to me, is one of the most stunning divides that we have seen. You know, we're talking about polarization in politics. It even comes down to what you believe July 4th actually is. Like, what does July 4th mean to you? Celebrate America, friends and family time. Among Republicans, what do you see? You see the clear majority say it's a time to celebrate America, 65%. Among Democrats, however, the plurality disagree. Look at that. What do you see? Friends and family time at 42% versus just 24% who say that what it means most to them is to celebrate America. So even on the basic question of what July 4th means to you, we have Republicans on one end saying celebrate America, more of them say that, and Democrats on the other end saying that it means more to them to have time with friends and family.
2: What do they say about the flag?
3: Yeah, okay, so what do they say about the flag? Even on the basic level of flag, look at this. Look at how we have an increasing polarization on this issue. We'll display the flag on July 4th, the American flag. Back in July of 2001, look at this. You had 68% of Republicans, 65% of Democrats saying that they would, in fact, display the flag on July 4th. You come over to this side of the screen, Republicans basically are where they were 25 years ago, right? 64%. But look at that Democratic percentage. Absolutely plummeting. Just 27% of Democrats say they will, in fact, display the flag on July 4th. Democrats and Republicans in different camps, even on the simple question of displaying the flag on July 4th, a polarization, a split that simply put did not exist a generation ago.
1: All right, listen to me. Let's hold on a second. It's not just a split between Democrats and Republicans. It's a split between people who love this country and don't. Only 27% of Democrats would fly the American flag. You know, I bet if we kept records about who volunteers to serve in the military, there will be brave and heroic Democrats, but I'll bet they're in the minority. I'll bet it splits about just like this flag. I'll bet the majority are Republicans. I really would. Again, it's not to dishonor Democrats who've served in the military. That's not my point. I'm not talking about you. Talking about your party. 27%. This is why when the Democrats talk about destroying the Constitution, the court, the Electoral College, they talk about opening the border, letting illegal immigrants in. Many of them are illegal immigrants. Or were. Go ahead.
2: About proud to be an American.
3: Okay, what about this idea? Are you proud to be an American? Extremely or very proud to be an American? Again, look at this divide, a growing divide on this question. Back in January of 2001, 90% of Republicans, 85% of Democrats. This was after a very contentious 2000 election, keep in mind, right, with George W. Bush coming into the White House. You come over to this side of the screen in 2026, look at this. Again, the Democratic percentage absolutely plummets to just 29% of Democrats say they're extremely or very proud to be an American. That Republican percentage, the exact same. 90 and 90. The Democratic percentage, what is that? That's basically a third of the level that it was just 25 years.
1: Okay, so 29% of Democrats say they're extremely or very proud to be an American. 29%. 90% of Republicans. As we've been talking about, the Democrat Party is the party of the reprobates. It's the party of the malcontents, the miscreants. It's the party of the Islamists. It's the party of the Marxists. And you got some people who are there who are very patriotic and so forth. I just don't think they realize what they're surrounded with. At least most of them don't. Or they feel an attachment to the party because their parents were Democrats. But other than that, there is absolutely no reason to be a Democrat today. 29% of Democrats are not patriotic. That's what that says. 29%. So their leaders and their congressmen, they elect Islamists. They elect Marxists. They elect people who want to destroy our constitutional construct. You know, early on when we were dealing with AOC and then later with Mondami, you would have people on TV, Republicans, who was talking about, you know, the base of the Democrat Party, the base. I said, it's not the base. It's the Democrat Party. The Democrat Party is this party. It's not just the base. And there you have it. It's not just the base. It's the Democrat Party. You know what's upsetting, and I'm not going to play it, I don't think. Obama opens his new library. You couldn't tell it's a library. I don't even know what the hell it looks like. To me, it's incredibly ugly. And I don't mean to say that because he's a Democrat and it's Obama. I just think it's ugly. And this is going to be the headquarters for this Marxist movement now. Valerie Jarrett at the opening of the library. She's talking about a moment to recognize the original inhabitants of the land upon which we gathered today. Now, this is in Chicago. And we honor the Council of the Three Fires, the Okoboobi, the Ottawa, the whatever, and another one in here. We acknowledge them. Stolen land. Obama says the founders fell short. Slavery, white men, property. He has no conception of what was taking place, what took place. It's really one of the only governing systems that created a method to correct itself. Now, while slavery was taking place all over the world, including in Africa, and that's no excuse, and while the British kept shipping black slaves into this country, they set up a mechanism to deal with it. And then a civil war was fought because it wasn't completely dealt with. 700,000 casualties. There's not another country in the world that fought a civil war over slavery. Not one. And there's still slavery taking place in Africa where black Muslims, terrorists, are enslaving and raping black Christians. You barely hear about that. I'm guessing they didn't bring that up at the Obama Presidential Library. Taking place in the Middle East in horrendous ways. Taking place in Southeast Asia and Communist China in horrendous ways, in North Korea in horrendous ways. We can pick out the countries. We know what's going on. But we don't talk about any of that. Any of it. Obama says his values are American values, not Democrat values. I don't think they're American or Democrat. I'm just being honest. I think they're radical left. Radical left. Eric Holder, he speaks and he trashes the Supreme Court, trying to drive their negatives up so they can get support to destroy it. They probably already have support. If only 29% of Democrats are patriotic. You know, this is what kills me. This is the greatest country man has ever imagined, put into practice. There's not a better one on the face of the earth, no matter what. And to listen to the way these people talk about it. They know full well that people from all over the world, every color, every background, every creed, every religion, are seeking to come into this country. There's not another country. You might say Europe. No, Europe, the government's filled with a bunch of suckers. They're easy targets. People want welfare and so forth. No, you don't come to America. You're not supposed to anyway. That's not what draws people here. It's different. It's different. Yes, except to these people. Except to these people. We'll be right back.
0: Mark Levin.
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3: 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They know they're probably wrong. 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
4: You know, folks, when the left writers on media write stuff, it's the most disingenuous crap you can possibly imagine. They just take words out of context, flip it there, stir the pot, want the eyes. Some of this new media is a disaster. Anyway, now for something completely different and very positive. Batya Unger Sargon, how are you, my friend?
5: Thank God, doing good. How are you?
4: Thank God. Let me look. Yep, I'm doing well, too. And you have a wonderful new book out. And I'm curious to know, first of all, I want you to share it with the audience. I'm curious to know the reaction right now, given all the hate that's spreading out there. But nonetheless, tell us about your book. We have it up there. It's called The Jews and the Left. It's really quite fascinating. Go right ahead.
5: Oh, yeah. Thank you so much. So the question that I get asked the most when I travel by Christians and conservatives and Republicans is, I am sure, a question you get asked a lot, too, which is, people will look at me with, like, real pain in their eyes and say, but why are the Jews Democrats when the left has turned on them and we have their backs? It's something that I think a lot of people on the right really struggle to understand because they feel an affinity to Jews, and yet two-thirds of American Jews are Democrats. So I wanted to write a book that answered that question, why the Jews became Democrats, why they stick with the Democratic Party, even though it's turned on Jews and Jewish interests. And what I uncovered was, I think if I had to sum it up in one sentence, it's because most American Jews who are Democrats believe that Jews in America are an oppressed minority. But that is a complete misreading.
4: Wait a minute, seriously?
5: Of American Jewish history. Yeah.
4: Even today? Well, today more than ever, actually, what's going on in the streets, but that's no reason to be a Democrat. Go ahead. I'm very fascinated.
5: Yes. No. Well, so what I uncovered in my book was, you know, the first 300 years of American Jewish history was a country that absolutely refused to treat Jews even as a minority, let alone as oppressed. The founding fathers saw Jews as foundational partners in the creation of this great nation. They saw us as the living, breathing embodiment of the source material for the civilization they were trying to build, which is the Torah. They believe that our rights are imbued in us by our Creator, not a gift from the government. That was the whole premise of this nation. And they felt that they had a covenant with God to protect their Jewish neighbors. And that continues to today. This country has always seen Jews as an essential part of the fabric of what makes America exceptional. So that's what the book is about.
4: That is fascinating. And let me ask you this. The modern Democrat, who's the modern Jew who is a Democrat, anything like the Jews perhaps 50, 60 years ago who were Democrats?
5: You know, it's funny because there's definitely a generational divide. Here's the thing. Most American Jews, if you ask them what makes you a Jew? What is your Jewish identity? They'll say that there's two main components to it. There's their liberalism, which they think is you know, part of being Jewish. And there's Zionism. That is what it means to them to be an American Jew. And the tragedy in our era is that those two things are in conflict with each other. If you are on the left, you cannot be a Zionist today. They have utterly rejected Zionists. They have room for, you know, Islamists. They have room for, you know, Hamas, but not for Zionists. And so a lot of American Jews are in this position where they feel a real conflict now at the heart of their identity.
4: And Zionism is essentially, just for the audience, essentially is talking about the Jewish homeland, the Holy Land, Mount Zion, which was really at the center of Jerusalem, right?
5: It's an utterly minimal proposition. That planet Earth should contain one sovereign Jewish nation on our ancestral homeland. That's it. And by the way, the vast majority of Americans are Zionists. They're not so hot on Israel right now. They're not so sympathetic to Israel right now. But they do not believe what the left believes, which is that Israel shouldn't exist. Yeah, that's Zionism. It's so obvious.
4: Well, let me ask you this. How do you persuade so many Jews who are Democrats to abandon that party? I mean, if the party's conduct today with the Islamists and even people like Bernie Sanders isn't turning off so many of them, what will?
5: It's a great question. I think a lot of it has to do with education and the class divide, which is what my other two books were about. If you go to university in America, you're very likely to come out with the woke mind virus, which says, you know, there's no right versus wrong. It throws out the basis of the Judeo-Christian civilization. It says there's only oppressor versus oppressed. And this gets so ingrained in you if you spend 4 years, 8 years, 12 years, as the majority of American Jews are college educated, 60%. Many have a graduate degree. You get really inculcated into this mind virus, and it's very hard to think your way out of it. And one of the essential components of that is that the right is evil and racist and fallen. And that is the problem here, is that, but younger Jews, and this is really interesting and compelling to me, younger Jews who experience those encampments, they're more conservative than their parents, which is very interesting and exciting. I write in the book,

0: Yeah, 100%. Yeah. In my community, I'm Orthodox, and in our community, there's no struggle with, you know, young anti-Zionists.
1: No, I don't think so. Now, you're modern Orthodox, I assume. Is that right, or am I wrong?
0: Yes.
1: Okay. Let me ask you this. I have a theory here, and maybe I'm not the only one, which is, and it certainly has exceptions, as they all do, but my question is, if people view Judaism as purely an ethnicity, that is Jews, less so a religion, an ethnicity, and yet if you're a Jew who believes that, yeah, it's an ethnicity and it's a faith and it's a religion, do the latter tend to be more Republican and the former tend to be more Democrat, or who knows?
0: I think so. You have these Muslim politicians like Zoran Mamdani, Abdul El Sayed in Michigan, and they will say, you know, we revere the Jewish faith.
1: Yeah.
0: We just have a problem with Israel, right?
1: Mm-hmm.
0: And the problem with that, of course, is that 80% of Jews worldwide are not necessarily people of faith. They're not religious. They're not Orthodox. And in fact, it was sort of an irony in the history of America that Jews would come here and they would be very precious to their Christian neighbors because of their faith, but they would become very quickly enamored of the freedom. And as you know, being an Orthodox Jew is quite a heavy lift. And they
1: would. All right, I want you to hold on if you can. I want to take you over the break. This is fascinating to me. The book is The Jews and the Left. It's on Amazon.com. I strongly encourage you to get it, by Batya Unger Sargon. We'll be right back. 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
5: Storm threat winding down as the front made its way through. That means clearing skies overnight. Humidity will fade. Lows will drop back into the 50s by morning. We're up into the upper 70s to near 80 with partial sunshine on Friday thanks to a breeze out of the northwest. And we'll be in the 70s for both days over the weekend, each day with a chance of a pop-up shower in the afternoon. From Stormwatch 9 Weather Center, I'm meteorologist Kevin Scarupa.
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1: Welcome back, America. The book is The Jews on the Left. Why are so many Jews, left-wing, and Democrats, and Batya Unger Sargon breaks the vault with this knowledge about why is that the case? Let me ask you this. How has this book been received, given the atmosphere that's going on right now, which is not a very pleasant one?
2: Oh, man, I'm going to be really honest with you, okay?
1: Yeah.
2: So when it first came out, when I first submitted the manuscript, it was just when the podcasters on the far right started to turn on the Jews.
1: Mm-hmm.
2: And I thought to myself, I'm going to be a national laughingstock because I wrote this book about how the left turned on the Jews, and the most prominent voices turning on the Jews right now are on the far right. Mm-hmm. Now, in the intervening year, President Trump and every Republican who came on my show, every senator, congressman, member of the cabinet, influencer, journalist, pundit, said, actually, no, you can't be in the Republican Party. You can't be on the right if you're going to hate on the Jews. So you guys are out. And they kind of kicked them out. And it was an amazing thing to watch. And I keep telling this story to Jews. Like, on the left, they elevate the anti-Semites. And on the right, they marginalize them. I do have to say, this week has been really tough for me, as I'm sure it has been for you as well.
1: Mm-hmm.
2: You know, anyway, but so it, the people of Reddit have really loved it, especially the history, because I go deep into how much love there was and continues to be for Jewish Americans from their Christian neighbors. Specifically, American Christians are the first population in human history to organize their religion around the protection of Jews rather than the persecution of Jews. So the people who that means something to have loved the book and written to me about how much it means to them. The Jewish left has pretty much ignored it. and then, of course, there are people who say that I'm just too naive or too credulous and all that, of course.
1: And you raise an interesting point, a good point, actually. It's thanks to really faithful Christians, evangelical Christians, and so forth, even this in this country, who are supportive of the Jews, like a dear friend of mine, Pastor John Hagee, and there are many others, who believe in the tie between, you know, the Torah and the New Testament, that is the Old Testament, the New Testament for many people in the Bible. And he makes the point, look, there wouldn't be Jesus, there wouldn't be the apostles, but Jews. Mike Huckabee, who was a former pastor, makes the same point. And of course, the founders made the same point, didn't they? Judeo-Christian belief systems combined with the Enlightenment and so forth. So these are people who are very, very supportive of Jews. And many of us, so the public knows Jews, we know this. And we are very appreciative and supportive of this. Wouldn't you say?
2: Yes. Yeah. Yeah. I mean, it's my grandfather was an Orthodox rabbi, and he always used to say, America is a wonderful country for the Jews. And I don't think he knew the deep history of it. But, you know, this is a guy who was born in Brooklyn, in Brownsville, in 1913.
1: Mm-hmm.
2: And always felt a guy who never was without a yarmulke, wore a black hat for his whole life, and just always felt the love of his neighbors. And I think that that is something that a lot of Democrats don't know, and a lot of Jewish Democrats don't understand. And I do feel a little bit like many on the Jewish left have sided with the side that hates us against the side that will always have our backs. And that's why I wrote the book, because that's really intolerable to me. Like, when you had the organized, you know, Jewish organizations like the ADL encounter this campus radicalism against Jews, and their response was, well, how come Jewish students aren't getting the trans treatment? We're also an oppressed minority. Why don't we get the special protections? And I was like, this is the exact opposite of what you should have said. The response should have been, A, it was never okay to treat anyone this way. It was not okay to treat white students this way. It was not okay to treat conservative students this way. It was not okay to treat Republican students this way. And we're not oppressed, because this country never treated us like we were an other. We were always enmeshed in the fabric of American society. Every instance of anti-Semitism in America was met with a massive, overwhelming rejection by the American people, whether it was Leo Frank, whose judge got 100,000 letters from across the nation from Christians begging for clemency, or whether it was Henry Ford, who had to put his anti-Semitic newspaper to bed when he wanted to run for president because no one would vote for an anti-Semite, or whether it was the Klan firebombing synagogues and then the white South turning on the Klan because they couldn't stand to be associated with anti-Semitism. And I go through all of this in the book. Every instance of anti-Semitism in America was met with a radical rejection by American Christians.
1: Such a good book. The Jews and the Left. You don't have to be Jewish. It answers the question in a very comprehensive way. Why so many Democrats and liberals are Jewish? Let me ask you one more thing. You know, Norman Podhoretz wrote a book, and my wife has said this to me over the years, that for the liberal Jews, many of them, their party and their political preference is their faith. Now, that's probably not something, that's probably not unique. You've probably heard that before. What do you make of that?
2: It's a really good point. I mean, he wrote a book called Why Are Jews Liberals? And it's a funny book because it kind of just restates the question, right? Like, yes, they do treat Democratic Party politics like a religion, but the question is why? You know what I mean? Mm-hmm. Like, what makes them do that? And I think the answer has a lot more to do with socioeconomics today, a university education, the idea that oppression is currency on the left in the milieu that most Jews find themselves in, the highly credentialed New York Times reading urban centers. And so they sort of have rewritten American Jewish history as a history of oppression, when this is the exact opposite of the truth.
1: Mm-hmm. Well, very delightful talking to you. Wonderful book. I want to encourage people to get it, The Jews and the Left. You can go to Amazon.com and get it right now. Again, you don't have to be Jewish to read it. By Batya Ungar Sargon, podcaster too, as a matter of fact. And where can people find you?
2: I have a Substack, batya.us.com. I have a News Nation show every Saturday night at 7 p.m., obviously pre-recorded because of Shabbos, and then it airs again Sunday morning at 11. I'm on Twitter, but I'm trying to spend less time on there because it's such a
1: cesspool,
2: as you know.
1: Yes. I don't seem to be liked there for some reason, but you know, I don't give a damn either.
2: Same.
1: All right, my friend, you take care, and congratulations on a great book. And folks,
2: thank
1: I encourage you,
2: you
1: to get it. All right, take care now. It's a fascinating book, it really is. It answers your question many of you have asked me. And by the way, I've asked myself. The Jews and the Left, Batya Ungar Sargon. You can get it at Amazon.com. I encourage you to grab a copy, and I think you'll really enjoy it. And you'll enjoy the history in there and other things in there. And also there's discussion about Christianity as well, as you heard her speaking just now. All right. I want to tell you about our friends at Pure Talk. 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Again, Dial pound 250. Say Mark Levin today. You can keep your phone. You can keep your number. But I encourage you to go ahead and switch over. Not to bring you down, but we got this guy. I'm not going to do it. We'll be right back.
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0: times, as you know.
1: But the Bible has been proven right about every major turning point in human history, hasn't it? The great pastor John Hagee, Hagee Ministries, he's got an urgent new book. 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Now that shows how today's madness lines up exactly with signs Scripture gave us for the end of the age. 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All right, Mr. Producer. Give me a time here, sir. Okay, we woke up Mr. Producer. He's getting a steak sandwich or something. No, am I right or wrong? Can you send me the link again to the phone calls? Because I apparently have lost it. We have a new system. It's actually a great system, as far as I'm concerned, if you don't lose the link. All right? Okay, here we go. Got it. Thank you. All right, we'll take as many calls as we can. Let's go to Paul, Houston, Texas, on the Mark Levin app. We're going from the top down. People have been waiting a long time. I apologize. Go right ahead, Paul.
2: Yeah, hey, Mark. Good talking to you again. I don't know if you remember me from earlier last week.
1: Go right ahead, sure.
2: Said I wasn't happy with what I heard.
1: Mm-hmm. Now
2: when
1: what?
2: It first came out, this
1: now what
2: agreement.
1: Do you think?
2: Now, well, it's even worse.
1: Mm-hmm.
2: After you went, I heard you go through it last night, and I was so mad, I almost had to turn you off.
1: Oh,
2: I mean, we this is surrender. This is surrender. Mm-hmm. And
1: I hope,
2: you know,
1: they understand, and I don't think they do, how upset Americans are. This show really does have the pulse of America, given the size of the show. It reaches every corner of the country, even beyond. And this is your Mr. and Mrs. Conservative.
2: Yeah.
1: And you're not happy with this.
2: But, Mark, Trump calls everybody fools that are disagreeing. He is not MAGA anymore. He is not America first. He's Trump first. He's ego.
1: All right, I'm not prepared to go there. Honestly, I'm not, because I know he wants to do the right thing, and he does the right thing most of the time. I think almost all the time. But we can have our disagreement on this, I think, without you know, pounding away. I appreciate your call. You know, on the woke right, the traitor Tucker Carlsons and others, they'll trash the president if they disagree with him, and he'll invite them back, by the way. He'll take them back, but I just don't operate that way. I don't operate that way. If I have something to say, I say it. I know he's got an incredibly difficult job. There's a lot of people who feel really, really upset about it. I'm very upset about it, what's going on right now, but I'm trying to do our best to communicate our views as succinctly as I can, and I'll continue to do that. As a matter of fact, if you watch my Life, Liberty, and Levin show this Saturday, it's probably the most, how can I put this, the angriest I've ever been in giving a monologue. I guarantee most of you are going to want to watch this. 8 p.m. on Saturday, Eastern Time. Set your DVR if you're not sure, or whatever recording device you use. 8 p.m. Eastern Time on Life, Liberty, and Levin on Fox. I encourage you to watch this, particularly if you're troubled by this or you want to learn more information about it. Let's go to Bill, Fort Worth, Texas, the great WBAP. Go right ahead, please.
0: Hello, my hero, Mark Levin. Good to talk with you again.
1: God bless you.
0: Yes, sir. Thank you. God bless you. And listen, what you say, I'm sitting here listening to you every chance I get in my car radio or wherever I can on TV. I'm telling you, I wish I was sitting in the chair beside you and nodding my head. Yes, you go, man. You go, man.
1: You're a good man. Thank you.
0: Anyway, I'm a former U.S. Army guy, information specialist. I also was a former professional journalist. I was over in Germany, and I wrote a column one time about John Carlos at the wrong time. I'm a patriot. Long story short,
1: yes.
0: I don't know how in the world a guy named Obama got into the Oval Office. I call him a usurper. I don't even call him by the P word, unless it's something undesirable.
1: Well, look what he's even said. It's like the man became president. He was a senator. He's led a dream life. He's become a multimillionaire. He's treated like a celebrity. America's been wonderful to him and his wife and his entire family. Only in America. Only in America. And he has absolutely no circumspect. Nothing. No appreciation for what his fellow man has done for him and with him. I find it disgusting, the things that they were saying and the people he brought up and what they were saying. It's very typical of the radical left in the Democrat Party, Bill.
0: Right. And, you know, the people, you know, I'm Catholic, and I respect the Jews. I have a lot of Jewish friends, and I consider myself a completed Jew. That's what my wife tells me. But the bottom line is, how in the world can we get accountability from a guy like Obama? And, you know, they're trying to build this presidential, whatever you call it, building for him, that is going to...
1: No, it's built.
0: Here, all the, you know...
1: It's built, and it looks terrible, and I'm not saying that because I have a problem with it. I mean, the Clinton one looks okay, but this looks like a mess to me. All right, Bill, don't get mad at me. I got to move on, but do call again. We love having you, buddy, very much. Moshe, Lakewood, New Jersey, how are you?
3: I'm doing great, consistent Mark.
1: Well, thank you. Thank you.
3: I've been listening to you for quite a while already, and I'm a big supporter of the president. I'm also an Orthodox Jew, and it's very disturbing, this deal, to me. And I was thinking that I think the president has been surrounded by people who are afraid of the midterm elections. They see the energy prices are not good, so they tried getting an off-ramp. Now, I think what they should do is take Iran's strategy of stalling and flip it on them, stall for the next 4 months.
1: That you and I are on the same page. I said the same thing. But here's the thing. You know what the American people hate? They hate when we go to war and we don't have a victory. And we can say it's a victory, but I mean a victory where they're defeated and they surrender. Thank you, Moshe. Thank you all. What a fantastic audience and great callers. I want to thank you all. God bless you all. We'll do this again tomorrow, I hope. I'll see you then. Have a wonderful evening.
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9: This is a Fox News alert. The trip put off. I'm Lisa Lacerra. The White House says Vice President J.D. Vance's trip to Switzerland to lead a new round of talks with Iran has been postponed due to what it calls logistical issues for negotiations meant to add details to an agreement signed by President Trump a day ago. The White House says plans for the technical talks have not been finalized, and the U.S. delegation has been prepared to depart at the first available opportunity. One of the conditions that Iran had agreed to, the U.S. keeping some troops in the region.
10: President Trump, when asked about the military footprint position in the region, he said that they will remain for now, and Central Command announcing that the U.S. military has lifted that blockade that would stop vessels coming and going from ports.
9: Fox's Alex Hogan in Tel Aviv. Iran had also agreed to open the Strait of Hormuz to allow oil to flow through. U.S. Southern Command says it launched another lethal strike on a ship operated by designated terrorist organizations transiting along known narco-trafficking routes in the eastern Pacific. Southcom says three male narco-terrorists were killed. No U.S. military members were harmed. Lawyers for the man accused of killing UnitedHealthcare CEO Brian Thompson and shifting their legal strategy again.
11: Attorneys for Luigi Mangione now say they will not pursue a psychiatric defense when a state jury hears evidence against him starting in September, with a federal trial set for a month later. The decision came ahead of a Thursday deadline for the defense to give prosecutors their evidence for an extreme emotional disturbance argument. A guilty verdict using that defense for manslaughter could mean up to 25 years in prison. A guilty verdict for murder could mean a life sentence.
9: Fox's Gernal Scott. Mangione has pled not guilty to federal and state counts in the shooting death of Thompson in December 2024. 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
9: The mother of a one-year-old boy shot and killed by police during a shoplifting call at a Walmart in Mississippi this week is speaking out.
14: Belisaya Wiley says she's looking for accountability after police in Senatobia, Mississippi, responding to a theft call at a Walmart Sunday, opened fire on the suspect's car. The driver injured, a baby inside the car killed. Wiley describing the chaos from the passenger seat.
15: I raised my baby up trying to show them that he was in the car, so she was backing up and she hit a car.
14: Wiley saying police shot into the car on purpose. Police don't deny that, saying the driver of the car was charging toward officers as the shoplifting suspects tried to flee. The Mississippi Bureau of Investigation has taken over the case and promises transparency. Jeff Manasso, Fox News.
9: Mixed reactions after a data center expansion is approved for Southern Nevada.
10: The Clark County Commission voting in favor of the Switch Data Center project despite public opposition.
16: Data centers are destroying communities, driving climate change, consuming resources, and enriching tech billionaires.
10: Switch, a Las Vegas-based tech company, is looking to build a nearly 57,000-foot facility alongside existing data centers in Enterprise. The company's vice president of construction development, Stephen Roberts, says it will use renewable energy and won't waste water at excessive rates.
17: Our facility, in contrast, uses a closed-loop system which does not consume water on a daily basis.
10: Commissioners who mainly focus on zoning did acknowledge the need for data center regulations. Kristen Goodwin, Fox News.
9: A man who claimed he and singer Sabrina Carpenter were part of a classified military program and needed to be together to save the world has been ordered to stay 100 yards away from her and her family and to not contact her for 5 years. William Applegate remains under criminal investigation. I'm Lisa Lacerra. This is Fox News.
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21: On the road, he's somewhere in this crazy mixed up world. He'll check in with us. We have a fiction writer, Jessica Goldstein, has written a book called Retro. It's a cool premise of a book. They take vacations not around the world, but around time. It's a time-traveling book, in a sense. It's a quirky book, getting a lot of attention, brand new. So we'll get into some of that. This first hour, though, what's next? The Iran situation is over with. Where do we go from here as a country, as an economy, with the midterms coming up? And so our first guest this first hour is a GOP strategist and president of American Energy Leadership Institute. You see him all over the place. He's on Fox News, Fox Business, and he has written an op-ed piece in Fox News on foxnews.com. And it's a really interesting story about the industrialization and the reindustrialization agenda in America and the hurdles that it faces. Chris Johnson, welcome to America at Night. Thanks for joining us.
22: Thanks for having me.
21: In a quick overview, explain your premise, because you say that to get to where we want to go, which is reindustrialize America, we need to build things. And in America, we are blocking ourselves from our own best interests.
22: That's exactly right. I was just in Detroit this week at a conference called Reindustrialize, and that was getting the hundreds of entrepreneurs and innovators that are going to be the next Elon Musk building rockets and missiles and drones and motorcycles, anything you can imagine that we're going to need to build the 21st century, from steel and aluminum to mines, semiconductors, all of it. And the one thing that kept coming back to is thinking about our challenge of actually building things on the ground. And we're seeing right now most viscerally the sort of not in my backyard response to data centers. And, you know, people have their concerns about data centers with electricity usage and land use. But the reality is data centers are tiny in their impact in terms of power or water or resource use compared to heavy industry. And so President Trump, you know, when he ran in 2015, 2016, and again in 2024, he was talking about this renaissance of industry where we're going to reshore all of these jobs and all of this manufacturing that left for China, that left for cheaper, lower wage, lower standards countries. And we were going to bring it back through innovation, through trade policy, and through industrial policy. And so what makes me nervous is seeing this reaction to something as you know, low impact as data centers and thinking, and what is the reaction going to be when we need to build a steel plant or a semiconductor plant or some of the really heavy industry that we're going to need to build up the defense industrial base, as well as just create the kinds of good jobs that we had 10, 20, 30 years ago.
21: So you quote Peter Thiel, who is a guy who invented PayPal. He's a billionaire. And he was you quoted him as saying, "We wanted flying cars. Instead, we got 140 characters." What did you mean, and or what did he mean?
22: That's because he saw the investment and the capital that was going to big businesses and the sort of innovator economy 10 and 15 years ago. And that was mostly to software. And so it was mostly going to companies like PayPal, like Facebook, companies that you often are doing social media or compute or cloud things, but it wasn't building things in the physical world. And I think that's what was so disappointing to people in my generation is we grew up hoping for this world where there would be these innovative technologies in the physical world, building things, engineering things. And instead, we got really, really good algorithms that fed us whatever content was seen as most optimal by some artificial intelligence. And that's really discouraging for young people. And so when folks, my age and younger are dispirited with the American economy, with capitalism, with whatever, I think that plays a big part in it, is they don't see the kinds of physical building that they were hoping for, the kinds of things that our previous generation, my parents and my grandparents' generation, saw massive changes to the physical environment, where the invention of the automobile, the interstate, the railroad system, subways and metros and all kinds of things that made our physical world better. And instead, all we got was an algorithm that fed us slop that was often, you know, just depressing and not the kind of exciting opportunity that we really hoped we would be stepping in the 21st century with.
21: On that same point of view, though, the young children today, the young kids, the ones who are growing up, since they can't find jobs or careers, they turn to become an influencer. And everyone's an influencer because that's the only thing we've built over the last 20 years.
22: Exactly. And that's what's so kind of depressing. And that should be, you know, I understand why they feel that way, but if it is, you know, I'm a parent now, I have a 3-year-old, and so I don't want him to grow up to want to be an influencer. I want him to grow up to want to build rockets that go to Mars. I want him to be, you know, the next Elon Musk, the next Peter Thiel, the next whoever that's going to build something physical that's going to make the world a better place, rather than just make the world a little bit more entertaining. You know,
21: okay.
22: That's the big distinction that we're trying to make.
21: Yeah, Chris, let's talk about this, because Not in My Backyard has been around forever. Is your argument that Not in My Backyard has grown exponentially? Because your example about data centers, that's the only thing Republicans and Democrats agree on, is they don't want a data center anywhere near them. And so has NIMBY exploded recently?
22: No, I think the policy mechanisms that allow NIMBYism to actually block projects have exploded. You've seen the growth of lawfare and the activist left and environmental left weaponizing policy to take these genuine NIMBY concerns, these genuine, hey, I'm not so sure, I don't know the benefits of this project, can you explain it to me, and using the mechanisms of policy to block these projects. I got my start in oil and gas in Ohio. I grew up in central Ohio, and I remember during the fracking boom, you know, I got my start just at the tail end of that, and it was really, there's echoes of that so much, where people were genuinely concerned about this new technology technology that was disrupting the economy, that required a lot of energy and a lot of resources. And there was a lot of real question about, hey, do we want this here? Is this something that we want in our area? And I would go into these town hall meetings in the local high school, and I would talk to them about the benefits to their local economy. I would assuage fears of environmental risks and talk about all the efforts that these companies are taking to make sure that is taken care of. And at the end of the day, the benefits spoke for themselves. And so I think that natural want to defend your own land, to carry your own community, I think that naturally makes sense. I just, you know, if we just stop there, if fracking companies, if oil and gas companies saw the backlash to fracking and just quit, or Republicans decided, hey, we're going to give up on this, we're going to go the way of Europe and we're going to ban fracking, that would have been a disaster. And so we're thinking about, you know, you mentioned the Iran conflict. If we don't have that fracking technology to get oil and gas out of the ground the way that we have in the last 10 or 15 years, this conflict is totally one-sided, because the Middle East entirely controls that oil and gas. The same challenge is happening with data centers, where we need the AI compute to compete with China. And if we just say, you know, folks are mad, I'm going to give up, we're going to shut it all down, we're going to do a moratorium, that will be an economic disaster. And there is an opportunity to get through this initial reaction and talk about the benefits and opportunities, and then not just data centers, but talk about industry, talk about, you know, robots, industrializing through steel and aluminum and copper and semiconductors and all that.
21: You know, it's and I get that one wants to blame one side or the other. You being a conservative, you look to the liberals and say they're the ones using this levers to block things. But I see equal opportunity offenders, whether it's a data center in a rural area, or how dare you build that apartment complex a mile from my $1 million mansion, right? I mean, you talk to builders, they can't, their hardest time is trying to find land to build, because nobody wants them to build, you know, more than 3-acre lots. So it's right. I think both sides are equal opportunity offenders.
22: Yeah, it's a natural human instinct. I mean, we want to protect our own, right? That is something that is human, not just partisan. But that's why there needs to be significant policy changes that allow for these permitting processes and the regulatory processes and in the land use processes to actually weigh the costs and benefits of these things. And so if there are real environmental concerns, you know, if you're trying to build an alfalfa plant farm that takes a ton of water, and you want to build it in the middle of the desert, yeah, that there should be a permitting process that says that's ridiculous, you shouldn't be able to do that. But if it's something that is in a greenfield area that nobody's using, and it's an industrial facility for something that is mostly, you know, using clean energy, especially as we're seeing the usage of natural gas turbines and small modular nuclear reactors, and solar and storage, these are the kinds of projects that are almost entirely clean, have a limited, you know, environmental impact, and the permitting process and regulatory process should reflect that and be transparent enough that if you're somebody nearby and you want to show up and voice your concerns, you can know that process is protecting you, and it's not just going to be used for this sort of blanket, not my backyard approach. It's something that balances the needs of the community, the benefits to the community, the environmental concerns, and the general economic opportunity, not just to that community, which, I mean, these data centers especially, I mean, they're money printing machines. Loudoun County here in D.C. Has basically, you know, half of their revenue last year was revenue from data centers. I mean, that's building elementary schools, that's building infrastructure, roads, all that. So weighing those benefits and making sure people know those benefits, and then having a permitting process that is predictable, that is reasonable, and isn't built to just create as many roadblocks as possible to all forms of economic activity, not just housing growth, not just energy, not just industry, but all of it.
21: Yeah, a couple more minutes here. It's a really interesting conversation because it's not all federal. It's a lot of it's state and local, and they can lobby the mayor's office all day long and get 10 people at City Hall to block just about anything. And with thanks to social media and everything else. And now they're saying that China's flooding the zone with anti-data center stuff to sort of infect our brains and everything else. But I want to end with this, Chris, because you mentioned it in this op-ed piece in Fox News, which I would highly recommend everybody reading because it's really interesting and it's sort of stifling all sorts of growth. And that is, our energy bills have gone up exponentially, even without any more data centers being built. We need more energy in this country in every way, shape, or form. And somebody's yelling about wind. Somebody's yelling about solar. Somebody's yelling about nuclear. Somebody's yelling about diesel. Somebody's yelling about coal. Everyone can argue whatever side they want to the point where nothing gets done and the problem only gets worse.
22: Right. And we're in a new environment where for 35 years, you saw basically stagnant electricity demand growth. And so now that we're seeing that pie that was previously fixed growing, it is really a unique paradigm in which we are no longer in a zero-sum environment, where if you're building, you know, like I said, I got my start in oil and gas, and I remember when we were building these natural gas plants, a lot of the coal folks were really nervous because they thought it was crowding out their production and their demand, and that's no longer the world we're living in. And so we're just trying to get as many electrons as possible. We, one, don't really have the privilege of being able to discriminate on which electrons are the best. But two, we don't really need to. We have an opportunity to build whatever makes sense in your part of the country. If you're in North Dakota and you have a ton of oil and gas, yeah, you should be spinning as many natural gas turbines as possible. If you're somewhere in the West where there's a lot of uranium and refining happening there, you should build as many nuclear plants as you can. And so it should be this new understanding of this growing pie where we're just adding to it. Nobody is crowding each other out. One industry or one technology winning does not mean another losing. And so if you are somebody who really likes a certain technology or you work in that industry, you've seen the value of that resource, just know that it is not a world in which you are going to lose out if somebody else wins. And we need to write policy that incentivizes that, that creates that opportunity. And especially as the partisan divide on NIMBYism doesn't exist, but the partisan divide on policy that allows stuff to get built is very clear, where we're seeing most of the electricity and power growth happening in places like Texas as opposed to places like California. That is abundantly clear.
21: I'm in the Midwest, and during the Biden administration, they had built a natural gas pipeline. It was already built. It was already operational. And the Biden administration tried to nix it and said it was environmentally unfriendly. But they had already built it. So, I mean, they were stopping it even after it was built. So it kind of made no sense. But, you know, that's the yin and the yang of the whole thing. Chris Johnson, GOP strategist and president of American Energy Leadership Institute. His op-ed is at foxnews.com. Chris Johnson, good stuff. Thanks for checking in. Have a good night.
22: Thanks for having me.
21: You got it. America at Night, back in a moment.
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21: Hey, we are just getting started. Thanks for checking in. Tonight, Bill on the Road. And then next hour, we're going to talk to a man and talk about Trump's tariff policies and how good or bad is it working through the economy. Now that the Iran story is over with and we get back to trying to putting together our economy, what are these tariffs going to do and where are we and where do we go from here? So that's sort of the focus of tonight. And then next hour, Bill on the Road. And I'm really looking forward to this. We don't book a lot of fiction writers because, quite frankly, I find fiction writers very hard to interview because you don't want to give away the book, right? it's a story that no one knows, and so you want to read the book. So I find it hard to interview fiction writers, but she came across my radar. Some friends said this is a good read. It's called Retro, a novel. It's her first novel, and so we're going to try and do some justice and talk to a fiction writer. Also, people have been sending me emails saying, hey, why don't you interview any fiction writers?

0: to McGraw, 1-844-262-4729. Put that phone number in your phone and then be able to use it at any time. That is also the number you call to sign up or to text, to sign up for the text messages, which we send out each and every day. It's sort of like a headline of what's coming up on the show, and Alex sends that out each and every day. And we tell you what's coming up on tonight's show, and we tell you who was on last night's show if you want to make a note or you didn't have a chance to write it down. So it's a way to sort of play along the home version of America at Night. It's as simple as that. Stay right there. We're going to talk about tariffs and the economy and where do we go from here next. Stay right there. America at Night, back in a moment.
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0: 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I've been surfing here since I was a kid. Now, seeing my grandson out on the water, it means everything to me. Watching him and taking in the blue waves, the sea breeze, the blurry horizon?
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1: Where does the U.S. economy go from here? That's the focus of the conversation tonight. David Clement is our guest. He's policy director for the Consumer Choice Center. That's a preeminent global consumer advocacy group operating in over 100 countries. He champions open markets, technological innovation. He is an expert analyst, international relations expert. You see him in the Wall Street Journal, the Washington Examiner, the Globe and Mail, and so on and so forth. You also see him quite a bit on Newsmax, Fox Business, and the like. David Clement, welcome to America at Night.
2: Thank you very much for having me.
1: The supply chain has taken a beating over the last 5 years with COVID. Then you had the war with Ukraine and Russia, and then you had this thing going on in the Middle East. Now that this is over with, any hope that the supply chain is going to get better and any chance of any getting back to normal anytime soon?
2: Oh, I wish I was more optimistic, but the going back to normal is very difficult in the current tariff regime. And so it's a bit of a self-inflicted supply chain issue. Now it's like, as you allude to, you get over COVID, you get over the bump of the initial shock of the Ukraine war. There's the potential for hopefully the deal with Iran and things to in the strait to open and whatnot, and that holds. But then at the same time, American manufacturing is being forced to really think about where they're sourcing their goods, but in many instances, we're talking about supply chains that are very difficult to unwind. And so a pretty serious increase in costs across major categories of consumer products that everyday Americans love.
1: I thought the Supreme Court struck down all the tariffs and that he couldn't just arbitrarily put tariffs on. Where are we with all these tariffs now?
2: Yeah, so the administration does have some ability to apply tariffs kind of unilaterally. It was first done through a national emergency kind of declaration. Right now, it seems to have been shifting towards the accusation of lax laws on forced labor. So they do have some authority, but they are very special niche powers. And I think the instances where the president is going to be able to continue to use that is limiting. So, no, unfortunately, the tariffs do still exist, despite the fact that the historical norm is that the president doesn't have this power.
1: I want to get into some real-world examples here for a second, mm-hmm. but just real quick about tariffs. A lot of people think it protects American jobs. And there's the other side of the argument that says it while it might protect some jobs, it hurts many more jobs. Explain that in an educational type a discussion for a moment before we get to some real world examples.
2: Yeah. So I can actually kind of merge it together.
1: Sure.
2: Here with the example of if we use appliances, right? Appliances are heavily reliant on aluminum and steel. They are one of the core components. When the steel and aluminum becomes more expensive, like international aluminum and steel becomes more expensive, in theory it does protect an American job or, let's say, an American steel worker. But the total cost of the tariffs in the long run, it is about $650,000 or so per job saved in increased consumer costs. So we are talking a huge, huge amount of increased consumer costs put onto the shoulders of American citizens, all to protect certain jobs. But that also doesn't include all of the other Americans who are employed in the other industries associated with the production of, let's say, a washing machine. Everyone from the people who assemble and manufacture them to the people who sell them, at a department store. When those washers and dryers become more expensive, those companies have to make tough calls. And I believe it was Whirlpool just fired their entire night shift in a cost-cutting initiative because they have to pass on increased prices to consumers, and whether or not consumers want to buy them at certain price points is kind of the back and forth. And then if they don't, profits go down, and a major American company is shedding part of its workforce. And so tariffs can save or keep some jobs, but they come at an enormous cost, both for the economy at large, but also for individual taxpayers.
1: It was also a shock to the system, right? Because, I mean, the way we had built the world economy and the U.S. economy over the last 50 years was less and less tariffs and more and more free trade. And then all of a sudden, we started back being a protectionist nation. And that didn't that sort of throw the whole thing out of whack? I mean, it was just a shock to the system?
2: Yeah, very much so. Very much so. And I would also like, I would narrow that into the expansion of North American trade. The amount of auto body parts that cross the Windsor-Detroit border on any given day, where, let's say, it's made in Canada and then it ends up at a facility in Detroit where value is added and it's turned into kind of more of the complete product and then into the assembly line. That is in the billions of dollars a day in terms of economic activity. So we have two economies who, in the example of Canada and the United States, who are incredibly intertwined. And that has, generally speaking, been a very good deal for Canadians and Americans, going back to NAFTA under Ronald Reagan, the first negotiation of the USMCA with Donald Trump, now going into the renegotiation. And so, I mean, it's certainly of high value that something resembling the USMCA does come out of that renegotiation for industry and consumers on both sides of the Canada-U.S. border.
1: Yeah. Let me ask you the opposite. David Clement with us, Policy Director for the Consumer Choice Center. There are people listening to this and saying, wait a minute, my factory job was shipped overseas. I need my country to protect my job. And so this tariff is a way to get this factory to sort of build here in America so I can be reemployed.
2: Yeah, I'm not dismissive of those concerns, because there was a genuine kind of outsourcing. I don't like the word, but when people call it the Rust Belt, right, the kind of hollowing out of middle America. I'm totally sympathetic to some of those concerns, but what they should realize is that increasing the input costs for what an American worker makes, let's say at a production facility, ultimately means that those jobs might not be shipped overseas, but they just disappear. And that is exactly what we're seeing in the appliance sector. We're also seeing it in other sectors like RVs, where prices are going up 25%, which means a lot of people just aren't interested. And what does that mean? That means people on factory lines get let go and terminated. It means that retailers cut staff because they're not moving as many RVs in a given year at inflated prices. I'm sympathetic to the concerns about jobs heading overseas, but at the same time, we've got to realize that the tariff framework is a mechanism that does create some serious downstream effects that erases those jobs as well.
1: Yeah. Going forward, where are we now? Trump's going to keep the tariffs on in some way, shape, or form, but the bigger question is, whether the tariffs are on or are off, talk to me about the business of this. The business owner, the small business owner, the big business owner, their argument is, we don't know where to go. We don't know what the policy is going to be going forward, and either it's on or off, but pure chaos is the worst for a business owner.
2: Oh, yeah, because it creates so much instability that, let's say you were wanting to spend money on capital improvements or build another franchise, you're just going to wait it out. You're going to wait and see what the kind of long-term plan here is, because they were 25%, then they were 10%, then they were 50%, and then in some instances, the courts have ruled against the administration, but then they figured out new ways to bring them on. I mean, there's also the question of the midterms. Are the Republicans going to lose? Are the Democrats going to take the power of tariffing the world away from the president? And so that instability and back and forth creates a scenario where if you're going to be spending a lot of money to do something, you probably just wait and see, depending on how a bunch of those different things go.
1: Yeah.
2: And that's negative for American workers, because those are the franchises that otherwise would be open if not for the chaos.
1: So talk about the retaliation for a moment, because I've heard that right, we have the tariffs on China. China just moved some of that production, or the businesses moved it to Vietnam to skirt the retaliation, and so we didn't have tariffs on Vietnam, so that came in tariff-free, but then they were it was a mess because they were able to skirt the tariffs on the goods coming in.
2: Yeah, that's, I mean, point of origin shenanigans, essentially. On retaliation, if I'm specific to Canada, U.S., kind of USMCA renegotiations, because that's where we did see quite a bit of retaliation. It's actually really unfortunate, because tariffs are, for the most part, a tax paid for by domestic consumers. And when the Trump administration enacts tariffs, he's making things cost more for Americans. It really was backwards. Beyond wanting to, like, get even, almost like a high school kind of high school fight, I could never see the justification for, well, if Donald Trump is going to tariff Canada, well, then Canada is going to tariff the United States back, when in reality all it is, okay, the United States decided to make things more expensive for their consumers, and now the Canadian government has decided that it's going to make things more expensive for its consumers. So, I mean, I wish we could get away from that. I wish we could focus on a better, more integrated North American supply chain. Going back to your question about China specifically, a more integrated North American supply chain makes us far more resilient to pressures from China, and far more dependent, far less dependent, my apologies, far less dependent on China. And so you can avoid that dependency trap that we've seen other countries fall into if we have a more integrated North American market under the USMCA.
1: How bad have farmers been hurt with this tariff stuff?
2: Yeah, I mean, it's pretty tough. I mean, when you're looking at fertilizer costs going up, you're looking at the cost of machinery, right? Big purchases. There was some carve-outs or relief, I believe it was last week or the week after, and so the administration is seeing some of the real costs and factors play out. But it's been very difficult for farmers because, I mean, it is not a... it's not a high margin business. It is tough work, and so if the cost of the brake rotors on a Caterpillar tractor go up by 45% or 50% because there's a tariff on it, that's a tough bill to eat. There's not that much room to pass on increased costs in the food sector because it's such a low margin business.
1: You know, you look, just forget for a second that the parts that need to be fixed on the tractors and the John Deeres, but diesel has been through the roof. You mentioned the fertilizer, and then the soybeans, right? The soybeans, the input costs are more, but then China, at one point, for quite a while, stopped buying American soybeans. I know they agreed to buy some. I don't know where they are, but they're certainly not where they were, you know, 5, 6, 7 years ago. So we have really hurt the customer who was the customer for the American farmer's soybeans, have we not?
2: Yeah, very much so. I mean, another example is Kentucky bourbon. Right now, in the province of Ontario, you cannot actually buy any U.S. alcohol because, not that it's a system that I like or a policy that I support, but the province, is the wholesaler of all alcohol in the province, and so they don't buy any more U.S. alcohol, and they're not selling what they have. They also happen to be the largest buyer of Kentucky bourbon in the world, and so that retaliation is hitting the factory lines and the workers who are everything from the grain to the people in Kentucky who make whiskey. Those companies are taking a beating because of the retaliation that was prompted. Now, I don't like the policy, and I don't support it. I can understand why it was enacted, but you just get this tit for tat back and forth, and the economic pain and chaos just compounds on itself over and over.
1: David Clement is our guest, policy director for the Consumer Choice Center. You read him. He's a frequent guest on the Wall Street Journal, the Washington Examiner. You see him often on Newsmax, Fox Business, as well as others. The director, the policy director for the Consumer Choice Center, a prominent global consumer advocacy group in over 100 countries championing open markets. David, good insight. Thank you very much. Be safe, and thanks for checking in.
2: Very much appreciated. Thank you.
1: You got it. America at Night. Back in a moment.
0: America at Night with McGraw-Milhaven.
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1: Hey, how about this? Father's Day weekend is this weekend. Of course, the U.S. Open and Father's Day weekend is synonymous. I was reading in the Free Press an article about Father's Day. Data shows that fathers are investing record amounts of attention, affection, and time in their children. According to new numbers, dads are spending nearly quadruple the number of hours their grandfathers spent with the kids. Men have massively increased the amount of child care and housework they're doing. Parenting time for fathers has been trending upwards for decades. They're calling dads super dads now. My only question is, what took us so long? Why did it take us so long? Article also points out that there are less and less dads out there. Listen to this. The percentage of men 25 to 45 who were dads fell from 66% in 1980 to 53% today. So 25 to 45-year-old men, just over half of them have a child. 23 million American men, family age, do not have children. 23 million. It was 10 million in 1980. It's 23 million today. So men aren't having babies, women aren't having babies. The good news is the men that do have the babies, they're being good dads. We got to do something about that birth rate. We got to start birthing them or getting them in somewhere, because that's a dangerous game when we cross that Rubicon of more deaths than births, and that's where we're headed in this country. All right, stay right there. Lots more to get to. America at Night continues. Our executive director is Alex Hinton. Our engineer tonight is Richard Good. I'm McGraw-Milhaven, and this is America at Night on Westwood One.
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17: This is a Fox News alert. It's postponed. I'm Lee Silicera. The White House says Vice President J.D. Vance is delaying a trip to Switzerland, where he was to lead a new round of negotiations with Iran over its nuclear program. The announcement coming after an Arab TV channel that's aligned with Hezbollah reported that Iran is delaying sending its delegation over Israel's ongoing military campaign in Lebanon. The Vice President said this afternoon.
18: The Israelis, just like everybody else, have to respect this peace process. That is fundamentally good for them and good for the entire region.
17: And Vance said President Trump is frustrated over the continued bombings in Lebanon that are injuring and killing people that have no ties to Hezbollah. Democrats on the Senate Armed Services Committee seeking to block War Secretary Pete Hegseth's travel funds until the Pentagon submits reports to lawmakers, including its investigation into a deadly strike on an elementary school in Iran at the start of the U.S.-Iran conflict. Officials have preliminarily said the U.S. was responsible for the strike, which was blamed on outdated intelligence. Ukraine has targeted Russia's capital city in its largest drone strike since the start of the war.
19: The drone barrage torching the city's main oil refinery for the second time in a week. This all, by the way, happening just 10 miles from the Kremlin. Those strikes disrupting commercial flights across Moscow overnight. And while Russia claims it shot down more than 500 drones overnight, nearly 200 over Moscow alone, four airports going dark in the process, 17 reported injuries, including a pair of kids, as debris rained down on apartment buildings, a mall, a fitness center.
17: Fox's Kevin Cork in Washington. Zelensky saying world leaders at the G7 summit in France, including the U.S., have agreed to further support Ukraine. Stand-up comic Carlos Mencia facing 12 felony charges for failing to report or pay taxes on more than $8 million in earnings. 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
17: An Army sergeant found guilty of attempted murder for a mass shooting at a base in Georgia.
22: Sergeant Cornelius Radford is found guilty by a military judge at Fort Stewart, Georgia, where he shot and wounded five people last August. his ex-fiancée, who'd followed him to the base, then four soldiers, before being subdued by a group of other soldiers. It's six counts of attempted murder, including someone Radford shot at and missed. He pled guilty in March to aggravated assault and domestic violence charges, but says he never intended to kill anyone. Defense attorneys say he was suicidal and hoping he'd be killed by police. One victim was shot in the face, one in the chest, the others in the back and abdomen. A sentencing hearing is scheduled Monday. Chris Foster, Fox News.
17: A 21-year-old man has been charged with a hate crime, arson, and other offenses after authorities in Chicago say he burned a cross in a popular park. Merlin Liu admitted to a local TV station this week he was responsible for the cross burning in Grant Park June 9th, but said he was protesting President Trump and not using the burning cross as a historical symbol of hate. Grant Park is where President Obama delivered his acceptance speech in 2008. The latest numbers on the job market are mixed.
2: Fewer people signed up for unemployment benefits in the most recent report. New claims declined to 226,000 last week, down 4,000 from the previous week, though continuing claims, those remaining on benefits, rose to 1.8 million, an increase of 24,000, suggesting some people were taking longer to find a new position. That report is from the week of June 6th. Fed Chair Kevin Warsh wrapped up his first news conference assessing the labor markets as stable. He says the 3 to 6 month trend, which he considers more important than a 1 month report, is moving in a good direction.
17: Fox's Ginny Casola. The NYPD says 2 million people attend today's Knicks championship parade and also says multiple people were arrested, though exact numbers have not yet been released. I'm Lisa Lucera. This is Fox News.
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1: And he sent me an email, and he was congratulating me on the job. And I sent him an email and said, hey, send the word out to all of your neurotic, crazy writers that I'm looking for authors to tell interesting yarns. And he sent back our next guest. He said, you have to get Jessica Goldstein on. So, guess what? Her book is out, and we have a chance to talk with her. Her book comes out next week. Jessica Goldstein is the author of a brand new novel called Retro. Jessica, welcome to America at Night. Thanks for joining us.
26: Thank you for having me. Is it neurotic to insist I'm not neurotic?
1: Yes, that exactly proves my point.
26: Is that the first time?
1: Yeah. Never mind. I was wrong. Let us move on. The book is called Retro, and you publish a weekly newsletter called The Retro Report. So what's going on here? You have a thing for all things retro? What's going on?
26: So the novel came first, and the novel is about this struggling out-of-work actress who gets a job at a startup called Retro that's a time travel agency. And they take wealthy tourists on vacations to the past. Bachelor parties at Woodstock, 20s for your 20s, birthday bashes to Prohibition-era speakeasies, concerts, sporting events, inaugurations, assassinations. Bygone America is just a retro metro ride away. So in writing the book, I spent so much time, of course, thinking about American history and what events and places and ideas people are nostalgic for that we romanticize. And so in doing that, I spent so much time reading old books, watching old movies, diving into old culture. And so the newsletter became a place where I could recommend all of these vintage pop cultural, I guess, artifacts, even though not all of them are that old. I don't want to date myself. I'm like, some of these things are from the 2000s. But a place to treat all of that, like the breaking news that it is to me, because even when something is very old, when you discover it, it feels new to you.
1: Yeah. The book is called Retro, a Novel, and I picked it up just to glance at it so I could get a sense of what I was going to ask you, and I found myself not being able to put it down. It is engrossing. It sucks you in. It's such a great concept, because unlike other time travel stories, it's and you have a chart in the beginning. It's sort of like a subway system, and you can pick and choose.
26: Right.
1: Where you want to go on the subway. It's just, instead of going to Fifth Avenue or down to Wall Street, you can go to the 1950s Polo Grounds.
26: Exactly. For my fellow Washingtonians, it is inspired by the D.C. Metro. And so the lines are locations and the stops are dates. So you can take the Wild West Express, get off in 1860, go to an original rodeo. You could go to the first rodeo. You can take the New York Deluxe and go party at Studio 54 in the 70s before the Coke was laced with fentanyl. Like, you can really world your oyster.
1: So when you sat down to write the book, did you give me the inspiration? Where did this all come from? Are you a time travel fan, or how did you stumble across this idea?
26: So I started out just with the wordplay of time travel agency. I just thought that was so funny and so evocative. I was really thinking about work and workplaces. I've worked in a couple really interesting offices. I started out as a journalist at the Washington Post, like the old Don Graham's Washington Post, and that was just a wild, intense ecosystem of which to be a part as a very young person. And I really wanted to write about work and how weird work is. And the thought of combining the structure of an office with the zany impossibility of time travel was very appealing to me. Like, I was thinking about somebody in their, like, gladiator fit with, like, blood splattered everywhere, but they're in a conference room being reamed out because they didn't, like, properly file for their PTO. And then the more I was kind of building out that idea, I just couldn't escape how nostalgic everything seemed to have become. Our politics, our pop culture, especially during the pandemic. Remember when people started to capitalize before, like the before was a place that people were so desperate to go. And I really wanted to feel hopeful about the future, but I was finding it very difficult to do. And that tension, that like push-pull of, I wish I felt better about what tomorrow was bringing. I don't want to be somebody who's constantly living in the past, but I don't know how to get over that feeling, like the future is looking so bleak, is what kind of gave the comedy that started the idea, that like bigger animating force that makes it a novel.
1: Tell me how hard it was to get a publisher interested in the book, because you got a good one right out of the gate. How did that go?
26: Thank you so much. I have a fantastic agent. She and I worked together to get the manuscript to a place where we felt really good about it. I will say, from all my time in the journalism minds, I believe very deeply that publishing is a collaborative process. So I was very excited to be edited, and I was looking forward to that like matchmaking process. So we sent it out on submission. I took a bunch of meetings. I had like the dream scenario. There were enough interested publishers that the book sold at auction. So it was a really whirlwind. It was totally the fantasy come true.
1: Wow, fantastic. Let me ask you this question. This book has Hollywood written all over it. Netflix series, movie. Has Hollywood come calling yet?
26: I've taken so many meetings, and now all we do, and you and your listeners can join me in this, every night we just pray to the content gods. We just put our offerings out to the streaming powers that be. Because I agree with you, and you're not the first person to say that to me. So I just think if they're listening, they should they should pick it up. They should get on it.
1: Absolutely, yeah. The book is called Retro. It comes out next week. You can pre-order it where all fine books are sold. A novel by Jessica Goldstein. Jessica, you're a journalist. You were once a journalist,
26: yes.
1: always a journalist. But this is a novel. And so let me ask you the question. I've had writers tell me that they love writing fiction because they can hide the truth in their fiction. So how much of this book...
26: That's interesting.
1: Obviously, somebody didn't go back to the World's Fair in St. Louis, because that would be the fiction part of this. but how much were you able to hide truth while you wrote this novel, Retro?
26: Okay, I actually feel the opposite way that those other journalists whom you spoke feel, because So in my life as a journalist, I also write satire for like McSweeney's Internet Tendency, and sometimes I end up writing those humor pieces because I have something I want to say about real life, and journalism and its perfectly valid and reasonable limitations starts to feel like too small a container for the thing I want to say about what's true. And fiction is even more expansive than that. So it's almost like in the limitlessness of fiction, of course, you're not telling the truth in terms of quoting a real person, describing a real fact, but you are able to get at something that's true, like emotionally true. And it's so weird because, of course, it's impossible. It's all made up, but it does feel very true to me. It feels as deeply engaged with reality in a way as my journalism is, just from a very different vantage point.
1: Yeah, because in the book, the main character has a love affair with somebody from, right? They're living
26: That's
1: in the
26: right.
1: present, and they go visit, you know, a different era, and they have a relationship, and there's a love triangle between men and time, and it's very intoxicatingly bizarre.
26: Well, one of the things I thought about a lot is like, okay, we're going on this leap. This technology is real. If it were real, what would people do with it? And it's like, of course, people would go to the past to have these thrilling affairs with people they would never date in their real lives, who they could never meet in their real lives. They would all be trying to like go back and meet celebrities. People would be hitting on Marilyn Monroe left, right, and center. And so it just felt like, oh my God, of course, if this person, this young woman who is a little bit lost but really down, went to LA in 1937, she would absolutely meet like a hard drinking private eye who in her real life, she would be like, who did this guy vote for? What is his deal? But in the past, it's like vacation rules and none of it counts.
1: So you superimposed the idiosyncrasies of today's people and had to like strip them of that and make them think, take a 2026 person and bring them back to 1945 and put this 2026 person into 1945.
26: Exactly. And they're almost like spies. Like they have the ability to kind of live their cover. And that's part of why my main character, Ash, is such an attractive applicant to Retro, because she's an actor. And so she has the ability to perform and play a character and disappear into a role. And I'm sure you've had that experience too when you're out of town and you just feel like you can be a version of yourself that you can't be when you're at home. And then you're almost like, wait, is this the real me? Is my beach self my truest self? Is Europe me the one I should be all the time?
1: Is my 1937 self my real self, or is my 2026
26: yes.
1: my real self? I mean, you can go down a rabbit hole, obviously, and just endless possibilities. Let me ask you this, Jessica Goldstein, the author of the new book, Retro, a Novel. When you started writing the book, how did you write? Did you know where you wanted to go? Did you just start writing and let the sort of characters take on their own world? How did you write this?
26: So I started out by building the world of The Office. Like Retro is this startup that has all of the kinds of wonderful, exhilarating, strange perks of any of the big tech startups that you can think of. But of course, with this added confetti of, oh, but there's time travel. So there's all this like fun, impossible technology. There's a commissary where you can still get Four Loko, an original recipe Coca-Cola. Like all of that was kind of the beginning. It was like I was building home base first. And then I started to build out like, okay, if they have guests, what are the touristy spots? Like what are the play the single of these trips where people would definitely go? I knew Woodstock would be on that list. I knew the Wild West would be on that list, for instance. And then I decided, okay, but I bet the agents, the people who work there, they go to the deep cuts because it's considered like, oh, it's so basic and so obvious to go to the mainstream spots. And so then I started just digging into what are the kind of forgotten or strange, deep, weird little nooks of American history. I'm from New Jersey. I was like, well, they have to go to Action Park in the 80s. They have to go there.
1: How do you know Action Park? How do you know Action Park? You're not that old.
26: Okay, this is such a great question. How do I? I mean, now there has since been a documentary made about Action Park called Class Action Park because of how many people were maimed or killed at this absolutely psychotic water park. But I don't know. I'm like, did they just put it in the pizza sauce where I grew up and then I just absorbed it through the culture? I don't remember ever not knowing about Action Park. It's just part of the lore, like the Jersey Devil.
1: I have scars on my body from Action Park, and it was
26: you do not.
1: Oh yes, I do. Oh yes, I do. We went to Action Park a couple of times. Yeah.
26: You're
1: no,
26: kidding.
1: It was that should be your next book about Action Park. That's where it should set. Yeah, absolutely. All right, Jessica Goldstein, we're out of time. Let me ask you this real quick. Book signings, are we going to see you on the Today Show? Are we going to see you on Regis and Kathy Lee? Where are you going to be showing up in the next couple of weeks promoting this book?
26: Okay, I am going on a book tour, and folks can sign up for my newsletter to get all of the details. The first stop is at Old Town Books in Old Town Alexandria in Virginia on Monday, and I will be at Politics and Prose in Union Market in Washington, D.C. on Thursday. So those are the launch week schedule. And then I'll be in Chicago. I'm doing a Jersey stop, going to be at Books Are Magic in Brooklyn in New York on July 22nd. And hopefully just adding more dates as we go.
1: Beautiful. What's the website for people to follow right along?
26: Oh, okay. They can sign up for my newsletter, which is on Substack, and it's called The Retro Report. And they can explore the world of retro, get your passport photo taken, apply for a job as a time travel agent. 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
1: Penguin Random House, the new book. It comes out next week. You can pre-order it right now. The book is called Retro, a novel. I suspect this will not be your last. Jessica Goldstein, when you hit it big, will you blow us off, or will you come back and sort of grace us with your presence?
26: I would, as a friend of John Hendrickson, I would never blow you off. That would be unconscionable.
1: Yes, because I will sick John Hendrickson on you. Yes, I'll make sure that doesn't happen. Jessica, good luck. Safe travels with the book. Congratulations. It's a great read. Job well done. Go out and sell the heck of it, and we'll talk to you next time.
26: Thank you so much.
1: Jessica Goldstein, the book is Retro, a Novel. America at Night, back in a moment.
0: America at Night with McGraw-Milhaven, where the nation comes to talk.
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1: All right, here's the scoop. We got Bill Cleveland, who's in the green room. He'll be joining us here in mere moments. Now, remember, when you call 1-844-2-McGraw, you get Alex during the show. But when we're not here, but the show airs all sorts of time slots all throughout the country, sometimes we're not here, and people call, and people want to throw in their own 2 cents. So we've set up the voicemail. And so you can leave a message. So if you're listening to us at some point throughout the night or over the weekend and you have a thought or something came to your head or you want to chime in, you want to ask a question, you have a guest idea, you want to tell me how much you hate the show, whatever, We love it. You just call and leave a message.

0: 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I've been surfing here since I was a kid. Now, seeing my grandson out on the water, it means everything to me. 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
3: Hello, McGraw. How are you?
2: You've had a couple of book signings tonight. You're a busy man.
3: Oh, I was just telling your producer, Alex, I just wrapped up my second one of the day, and I'm exhausted. I hope I don't fall asleep during this segment. How sad would that be?
2: That might be one of my better ones. You know, that's funny because I usually fall asleep during these segments, so it'll be interesting for you to fall asleep. How hard can it be to do a book signing? You just sit there and sign books. I mean, how many people are showing up to these book signings?
3: No. So I do, when I do these, I have an hour-long presentation that I do. And so it's great stories, and there's video, and they're actually really a lot of fun. Of all the books I've written, this is my favorite presentation that I've done. So people come out, yes, they get books signed and so on and so forth, but there's a presentation where they learn about all the, in this case, learn about all the presidents, and I take them, you know, I do some videos, so they go inside some of the homes, and I kind of give you a tour of some of them, and it's really a lot of fun, but it is, you know, you're talking for an hour at a time, each one of them, so even as much as I love to talk, it wears down on you a little bit.
2: All right, well, certainly fair enough. The book is called Presidential Road Trips, where all fine books are sold. And if you go to BillOnTheRoad.com, you have a list of all your book signings, right, all throughout the country?
3: I do, yeah. So, and I'll be in the where am I going next? The Lincoln Library and Museum in Springfield. I'll be there next week. So,
2: all right, good. You can check out the stovetop hat. All right. You, however, what do you want to talk about tonight?
3: Well, I messaged you earlier today, and I said I won't have time really to put together much, but what I would love to talk with you a little bit about, and maybe you've discussed this already on your program, but I've been watching these videos from, a lot of them are Europeans, but people from other parts of the world who are discovering America for the first time, and I have to say, so I'm kind of in a unique experience, or I've had a unique experience in my life. Since 2013, I have driven all over the country professionally. You know, I'm doing these stories, I'm meeting people, you know, in every state, in these small towns and big cities and whatever. And during my travels over the years, I have learned and experience what all of these Europeans are now seeing for the first time. And what I mean by that is, people are always stunned when I tell them that, you know, social media is not necessarily real life, right? So we're told and we're made to believe that half the country hates the other half of the country. And what I have found in my travels over the years is when I meet people from all walks of life, they can be far right, they can be far left, whatever, I have had amazing experiences with all types of people. You can't even imagine the type of people that I have met. Some really quirky, interesting people, and, you know, very professional people, rich people, poor people, whatever. And I've always had wonderful experiences, whether I'm going to a small town museum or I'm just chatting with random people at restaurants and whatever. And so when this World Cup thing started, and I've started seeing these videos come up from Europeans mostly, and they're describing the United States and talking about how they feel like they've been lied to by the media and by online encounters and things like that, because they get here and they are just falling in love with the United States. And I would encourage people who are listening, if you have not watched any of these videos, and McGraw, like I said, maybe you've talked about this already, but if you have not seen any of these social media videos of just, I'm talking normal, everyday people from other parts of the world who are in the United States now and spending some extra time, whether they're driving through the South or they're up in Kansas City or up in Boston or wherever they are, and they're getting to see America firsthand. It, I mean, seriously, I watched at least 100 of these videos yesterday. I cannot get enough of it. You know, guys who are going to Buc-ee's for the first time, right? The big gas station, they can't believe it. They're walking through Walmart like it's a museum. They're having their first bite of Chick-fil-A, or they're going to the Waffle House. You know, they're driving down the highway in big old SUVs. I mean, seeing the Grand Canyon for the first time, it is absolutely amazing, and just it makes me so happy to see these people appreciating America. When you do have quite a few people, I think, here who have, you know, that you we're so spoiled, let's put it that way, and forget about how great this country is. So yeah,
2: and so I've seen some of them, and I've seen this sort of growing conversation of Americans saying, hey, hold on a second. There are these people coming in from different countries telling us how much they love America. Well, of course, yes. Right? And so I can't remember if it was one of these or somebody recently told me a story that somebody told a husband or a wife or a mom or a dad, hey, I was going to go to the World Cup in America. And the parents sat them down from, I don't know, Germany or Austria or England or something, and just begged them not to go because you're going to be shot in the streets. Everyone, you know, everyone gets shot in America, and maybe you should bring a gun, and here's a bulletproof vest. And they came over here, and they were like, not only were we not shot the first 10 minutes, but I haven't seen a gun, and everyone's happy. And I mean, they called back home, and they're like, boy, guys, you're not going to believe this, but it's actually safe around here.
3: Yes. McGraw may have told you this story before. If I did, forgive me. But I was in Spain a couple of years ago, and I met a girl who said that she had come to the United States a couple of times. And she said, to your point, she said the first time she came to the United States, she was literally under the impression, and her family was like, don't go. You really shouldn't go. It's pregnant. And she was under the impression that everybody in the United States carried a gun on their hip. And like the old, like the Wild West. And she said when she got off the plane and she started traveling around, she was like, where is it, you know, how come nobody's there? And they're stunned. They're absolutely stunned. And how sad is that, that, you know, these folks over there are getting this crazy view of the United States, and it takes actually coming here and experiencing it firsthand. There was a great story I saw yesterday of a guy who, same deal, was told not to come. And he gets to, this is I guess they're one of the World Cup events, must be either in Oklahoma City or near Oklahoma, somewhere in the state. And so he and his wife were there visiting, and they get and he's doing these social media videos, right? So somebody locally in Oklahoma City sees his video online and sends him a direct message and says, hey, we're glad you're here. If you don't have anything to do this afternoon, my wife and I will come pick you up and we'll go ride ATVs. And this guy's like, I don't even know what that means. What is an ATV? And it's a total. And to their credit, they said, okay. And so they documented the whole thing in this video. And a random couple come up and they pick them up at their hotel. They take them out to barbecue. They take them out to this like world class ATV place where they ride these things. And these people had the time of their lives. And so they post about it. And a lot of these people are just normal folks, right? Documenting their visits, but then you also have the social media influencers who are doing this stuff, and they too they can't believe it. There was one guy I was watching last night on his video, and this guy was about to break down in tears. He's talking about how he started doing these videos documenting his time in America, and he's like, I cannot believe the number of random people who are messaging me saying, hey, if you need a place to stay while you're here, we got a room for you. You can come stay with us. Or, hey, can we come take you to dinner? Or come visit the... He's like, I cannot believe the generosity of Americans and how kind everybody is. And I, of course, am watching this from my perspective going, yeah, duh. I've been telling people this for 13 years. And so I love it. I really, really, really love seeing this.
2: Well, it goes to, I don't know if it's the time and place or the world we live in or the media landscape we have or the social media world we're stuck into, but we're all in our silos in some way. And you can pick up the phone and scroll and go into that black hole and say the most vile things in the world to somebody online, put down the phone, and go help an old lady, you know, crossing the street with her groceries, right? And then go back to the phone and say the most vile things in the world to somebody, and then go back and, you know, give money to a local, you know, dog rescue or something. I mean, it's a disconnect.
3: It is a bizarre thing that I believe scientists and psychologists will study for the next 100 years about this particular time in humanity. And you're right. And I know some of these people that occasionally, I don't do much scrolling anymore these days, but you know, I know some people who I'm like, what in the heck are they doing? Talking about this, that, or the other. And then, but you're like, they are the nicest people I've ever met. So maybe it's a way of just getting out your frustration. I don't know exactly what it's all about, but you know, folks have to understand, you know, social media in general is not real life, and thank God for that. And so, like I said, I am just, there was one family, you mentioned about the guns earlier, there was one family, they did a video, and same deal, they had young kids, they were told, do not come over here. And they mentioned that in their video, and then they cut to a bunch of scenes of their kids having the time of their lives, doing all sorts of American things. A couple of things. So I'll mention. I'll just pull a few of these. So some of the things that people are getting excited about: ranch dressing. I don't really like ranch dressing, but apparently Europeans are going crazy over ranch dressing. Free ice. Who knew? Like, free ice for free is a thing.
2: In Europe, you ask for a glass of ice, they give you one ice cube. Yeah.
3: If you've ever gotten a Coca-Cola anywhere in Europe, it's like flat, there's no ice, it's gross. The trucks, McGraw, they love the trucks, the giant pickup trucks. And this one guy made a video, and he was blown away by the air conditioning in the rental car. That he was cool and on every part of his body he was talking about. He was so excited about that. Bucky's, you know, the gas station, I've seen a ton of videos of people going into there and just, you know, completely blown away by the size of, you know, the gas stations and such. So I mean, if you haven't watched these videos, all you have to do, first of all, just search for one, like World Cup European whatever, and then trust me, the algorithm will know that you enjoyed it, and you'll see 100 more. They're remarkable.
2: We have to discover how great our country is from through a different set of eyes, in a sense. We need to rediscover our own country, in a sense. You know, on that same vein, BillOnTheRoad.com, and you know this being in radio, and this has happened to me. If it's happened to me once, it's happened to me 100 times. I'll get an email, the most scathing email, a borderline death threat email, right? I mean, every foul word known to man. It's like this person is in some type of manic mood, and you're like, I can't, and I'm never listening to you. You're evil. You're terrible. You're the reason why the world is going to hell. I mean, just the most vile email.
3: And I'll pick up one of those.
2: Yeah. And I'll pick up the phone. I'll pick up the phone and I'll say, "Hi, is Steve Jones? Who is this? Hi, this is McGraw Millhaven. I just read your email. Oh, you read those? Yeah,
3: oh,
2: yeah,
3: my
2: I read
3: Lord.
2: Them. Yeah, I'm sorry. I didn't. I actually listen to your show all the time. I actually love your show. I was just having a bad day, and I you said the wrong time, and I was, you know, I bounced my mortgage check, and I was mad, and so I just wrote it, and I just sent it. And meanwhile, you know, I'm actually curled up in a ball in a fetal position for 3 days because I think I ruined this guy's life, and it turns out he wasn't even mad at me, and he listens to the show all the time. And so when we say these things online or in emails, we don't even think people read them or pay attention to them. We just send it out into the ether, not even knowing how harmful our words are.
3: No, you're 100% correct. When I first started in radio, and you know this, started in the St. Louis market, and I used to tell jokes on the radio every day, a little mini monologue of jokes, and I would get email from people who would be mad at me for joking about this guy or that guy, and then you know you'd have one day it'd be a guy going, well, it is so obvious that you are a Democrat, and then the next day it is so obvious that you are a Republican. And I just you don't know anything. And it's just the best. But early on when I was young, it really did bother me. Like, you're like, oh my God. And now it's like you, it's just like, oh, whatever. It's kind of humorous. And you're right. Most people don't even know that we see those. And sometimes we don't see them, which is probably for the best.
2: Well, I love that this has happened to me numerous times too. Well, I'll tell a really bad joke, a dad joke or something. And somebody will be like, that's the stupidest thing. That's the dumbest joke in the world. You're an idiot. And then like 3 hours later, they'll repeat that joke to somebody else. I'm like, wait a minute, you're stealing my material now? Crazy stuff. Yeah,
3: no, it absolutely is.
2: Yeah, good stuff. Bill Cleveland, BillOnTheRoad.com. It's a great point. I'm glad you brought it up because it is starting to get some traction, and Americans are finally starting to sort of see America through the eyes of the Europeans and the people who've come to visit and realize, you know what, this country is pretty good, and we do have a lot to be thankful for. BillOnTheRoad.com. We'll check back in with you. Oh, we're off next week. So no, we're here next week. I'm off the following week. So
3: okay,
2: one more.

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1: A trail of stolen cigarettes dropped on Interstate 91 in Vermont helped federal authorities track down two men accused of an armed robbery at a New Hampshire store. A federal grand jury in New Hampshire indicted Richard Connor, age 64, of Greenfield, Massachusetts, and James Ferguson, age 66, of Worcester, Massachusetts, on a charge of conspiracy to commit armed robbery in the crime. Court documents say the masked men entered the T-Bird Mini Mart in Hinsdale on March 15th, pointed a gun at employees, stole merchandise, and took off in a stolen U-Haul. Officials say as the men drove south on Interstate 91 into Vermont, stolen cigarettes dropped out of the truck. Investigators were able to trace the cigarettes back to the store. Both men are due in federal court next week. More than 20,000 electricity customers lost power in New Hampshire after thunderstorms and heavy rain moved through the state yesterday. The New Hampshire Department of Safety's Division of Homeland Security and Emergency Management confirmed the outages. The department asked customers to report outages directly to the state's four utility companies and warned residents not to run generators inside buildings or other enclosed spaces. Around 3 o'clock yesterday afternoon, an hour before the heaviest rain hit, during the pre-storm blustery wind, Concord firefighters were sent to Short Street and North Spring Street in response to a report of branches on wires catching fire. When they arrived, they saw a large branch hanging from wires burning. After a few minutes, an explosion was heard and recorded on video. The Attorney General's office is now getting involved in the dispute over the Northern Rail Trail in Andover. The office said it plans to seek a preliminary injunction to order that section of the trail reopened. Concrete barriers were placed on a section of the trail last month, forcing hikers, bicyclists, and others to detour onto Route 4. WMUR spoke with the man who put them there, who said the trail makes it difficult to move materials for his business. The Department of Transportation manages the rail trail. A new analysis from the New Hampshire Fiscal Policy Institute found that New Hampshire added approximately 36,600 residents between 2020 and 2025, but that growth was not distributed evenly across the state. Smaller towns in southeastern and central New Hampshire, along with several regional economic hubs, experienced some of the fastest growth, while population growth rates in the state's largest cities remained relatively modest. The analysis suggests that housing availability and access to jobs are playing an important role in determining where people settle. Communities that added housing and are located near employment centers generally saw stronger growth, while affordability challenges and housing shortages may be limiting growth in some larger cities and certain towns. A woman suing the state of New Hampshire over abuse she says she suffered while at a private group home took the stand for a third day yesterday. Testimony became emotional several times throughout the day as plaintiff Christy Guess told jurors that the trial is reopening old wounds. Guess said she filed a lawsuit against the state, claiming state agencies failed to protect her while she was in state custody at Saddleback Mountain Retreat in Deerfield more than 30 years ago. Guest described the lasting impact she said the abuse has had on her family, career, and mental health. Attorneys for the state spent much of the day challenging Guest's testimony, including her assertion that the case is about accountability, not money. The plaintiffs in the RAND education funding case are asking that two Supreme Court orders be reconsidered that allow Chief Justice Gordon McDonald and Associate Justice Daniel Will to refuse to recuse themselves from the case now before the state's highest court. The plaintiffs had earlier asked four of the five Supreme Court justices to recuse themselves from the case due to prior involvement or association with similar cases and earlier Claremont education decisions. The other two justices, Patrick Donald.

0: Donovan and Brian Gould also refused to recuse themselves, and the plaintiffs earlier had asked those orders to be reconsidered as well. 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
2: God loves you and has an awesome plan for your life. If you were to die right now, do you know for certain that heaven would be your home? The Bible says the wages of sin is death, but the gift of God is eternal life through Jesus Christ our Lord. Say this with me from your heart and out loud to make heaven your home. Father, I turn from my sin. I receive Jesus Christ as my Savior and my Lord. Fill me with your Holy Spirit. I am yours. If you just pray that prayer out loud from your heart, the Bible says heaven is your home, and I would love to meet you. Come join me at Lake Church in Newport on Sundays at 9 and 11 a.m. This is Pastor Samuel. Have a wonderful day.
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0: Heavy thunderstorms hit Vermont yesterday, triggering a flash flood warning for part of Bennington County and causing power outages across the state. Storms began rolling over the state early yesterday morning, and by the afternoon, the National Weather Service had issued severe thunderstorm warnings for the Rutland area, Middlebury, Montpelier, and much of Windsor County. Warnings for high winds and tornadoes were also issued for much of the state. As of 4 p.m., high winds and heavy rain had left more than 20,000 customers without power, mostly in Windsor and Bennington counties. The state of Vermont and the Vermont State Employees Association presented oral arguments to the Vermont Supreme Court yesterday over whether the state has the right to change employees' telework arrangements without bargaining with the union first. The debate represented the culmination of 10 months of union activism and legal challenges against Governor Phil Scott's 3 days per week return to office order. The 8,000 unionized state employees are awaiting the Supreme Court's word for what their rights will be in the wake of this decision. Months after a chaotic immigration raid at a South Burlington home, state police are asking the public to help identify a man they say smashed a police van window and injured a trooper, even as a Vermont prosecutor declined in April to charge any of the 6 protesters arrested that day. Police and protesters clashed on March 11th near a Dorset Street home where U.S. Immigration and Customs Enforcement was conducting a raid that was later found to involve a case of mistaken identity. Ralph Wright, the longest-serving Vermont House Speaker, has died at the age of 91. The Bennington Democrat, originally from Massachusetts, wielded the gavel from 1985 to 1994. In his unprecedented five terms as Speaker, Wright transformed the position from one of maintaining order to one of amassing power and keeping score. Wright confirmed that in his 1996 autobiography, All Politics is Personal. He won legislative approval for big bills championed by three successive governors. Today is June 19th. On this date in the year 1865, slaves in Galveston, Texas, were informed of their freedom. The anniversary is celebrated as Juneteenth. In 1934, the Communications Act of 1934 established the Federal Communications Commission. And in 1949, the first ever NASCAR race was held at Charlotte Speedway and won by Jim Roper. Born on this day in 1566, King James VI of Scotland, who was also King James I of England. In 1914, American bluegrass singer-songwriter, guitarist, and mandolin player Lester Flatt. And in 1945, Burmese politician and Nobel Prize laureate Aung San Suu Kyi. Dying on this date in 1786, American General Nathaniel Greene, in 1867, Emperor Maximilian I of Mexico, and in 1937, Scottish novelist and playwright J.M. Barrie.
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10: Patriots number one draft pick, 313-pound O-lineman Caleb Lomu, is now independently wealthy. So, what did Lomu buy with his new money?
11: It's a good question. You know, I'm not really a guy who spends too much money. You know, one of the first things I got was just a new golf set, and I'm big into golf, love playing some golf, so I had to get some longer ones, kind of outgrew my old set, so that was really the big purchase that I've made. It's a new golf set.
10: Well, there are three golf courses near Gillette Stadium. Lomu is also a reader. Another surprise for a pro football player.
11: That's a good question. I'm gonna be honest, I'm not the biggest book reader. I know my wife is, you know, she loves to read books, and I want to. Like, I actually got this one book, As a Man Thinketh, so I haven't been able to read that yet. It's just, I need to take the time to actually sit down and actually read, but, I mean, I'm sure there's lots of books that I would love to enjoy.
10: The Patriots' first draft pick, Caleb Lomu. He's different. Follow me on Tom Cuddy Sports.
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0: Sunny skies are in the forecast for today with a high near 75 degrees and a west wind 10 to 15 miles an hour with gusts as high as 30. Tonight, skies will be mostly clear with a low around 54. For tomorrow, there'll be a chance of showers before 3 p.m. It'll be partly sunny weather with a high near 71. It'll be breezy, though, with a northwest wind around 10 miles an hour with gusts as high as 20.
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15: It is officially known as Juneteenth National Independence Day. It dates back to the end of the Civil War and President Lincoln's Emancipation Proclamation in 1863 that freed slaves. Because Texas saw few battles during the Civil War, word of slavery's end was slow to reach the state. It wasn't until June 19th, 2 years later, that the last enslaved blacks in Texas were freed. Texas, in 1979, became the first state to declare Juneteenth an official holiday. Today, post offices and banks will be closed, giving way to cookouts and family gatherings. Grinnell Scott, Fox News.
16: Fans at Thursday's Knicks ticker tape parade were dressed in their best blue and orange and told me what the win and the celebration means to them.
17: I'm not here for the players, I'm here for the people.
18: Right. The fans is more of the excitement for me to see the people come together for the culture. Yeah. New York in a positive state, you know, this many people, that's what I'm here to see.
16: Some said it was a day they never thought they'd see.
19: The five boroughs of unity.
16: Standing within sight of the Statue of Liberty, one man told me it's the community he loves about the Knicks fans.
18: Yeah. No, it feels New York. That's like the best way to describe it. Like, today's, it feels New York.
16: In Lower Manhattan, Tanya J. Powers, Fox News.
20: Moderna is asking for Food and Drug Administration approval of its new shot called Influceva as an option for people 50 and older. The FDA Advisory Committee is a step towards a final decision ahead of this winter flu season. In a study of some 40,000 participants aged 50 and older, Moderna's mRNA vaccine reduced flu cases by about 27% compared to those given another routinely used vaccine brand. Tens of thousands of Americans die from influenza every year, and older adults are among the most vulnerable. John Saucier, Fox News.
21: U.S. coach Mauricio Pochettino said Thursday a decision on the availability of star forward Christian Pulisic won't be made until at least Friday morning. He has a calf issue and only played the first half in the U.S.'s opener last Friday. Forward Haji Wright says the U.S. can't get overconfident against Australia, despite dominating Paraguay 4-1 in the U.S.'s last game. Australia also won its opener, the game 3 p.m. Eastern today in Seattle. You can see it on Fox TV. Kevin Uretsky, Fox News.
22: 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Toy Story 5 hits theaters with a timely message. Lori Allen, who voices the mom of Bonnie, the kid in the film, tells Fox News Audio.
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19: This is House Call for Health. A government alcohol-related health study from the Biden era isn't included in new Trump administration dietary guidelines, raising concerns that the research has been sidelined. The study, commissioned by former President Biden's administration, was recently released independently in the Journal of Studies on Alcohol and Drugs. According to the study, health risks increase with just one drink a day, and even moderate drinking raises premature death and disease risks, including heart disease and cancer. The study was one of two government reviews intended to inform updated dietary guidelines. However, the guidance was not included following pushback from the alcohol industry and the House Oversight Committee. While the current guideline suggests, quote, consuming less alcohol was better for overall health, authors of the study say that doesn't provide detailed practical advice about the risks of drinking. For more health news, go to foxnewshealth.com. 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
26: At HumanX in San Francisco, there is a big focus on agentic AI and also physical AI, like Dot, the DoorDash delivery robot. The purposely cute autonomous vehicle can travel up to 20 miles per hour, has 8 cameras, and an AI brain built on the data of over 10 million deliveries. Now, you might think this will replace DoorDash drivers, but co-founder Stanley Tang says that's not the case because revenue has been growing 25% year over year. They are in the business of adding more delivery workers, robots, or humans.
27: For us, like,
1: it's really just about, like, how do you even keep up with our demand? That means we need to get our hands on all the modalities. I think we're going to need dashers, we're going to need DOT, we're going to need drones, we're going to need sidewalk robots, we're going to need Waymos.
26: That is in line with the research out of MIT that shows AI will change the way people work, not replace them. 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
7: I'm Dan Loney with Your Money Now. JetBlue is going to reduce its operational footprint in New York City. While no jobs will be lost, the carrier is cutting its flight attendant base at Newark Liberty Airport in New Jersey and its tech operations at Newark and at LaGuardia Airport in New York. Meanwhile, it is increasing service at its hub in Fort Lauderdale, Florida. The WNBA is expanding its broadcast footprint. The Women's Professional Basketball League will simulcast 11 of its games this season on Business News Network CNBC. This move is part of the current broadcast agreement that has the league with Versant Media. That also includes USA Network, but the goal is to bring their games to another group of viewers. The former shoe company Allbirds has rebranded to the name Smartbird as it begins its path as an AI company. It also announced former AWS quantum computing executive Nadia Carlston as its next CEO. Allbirds made the shift in April to a compute infrastructure firm.
25: In the fast lane.
21: NASCAR heads to the streets of California this weekend. Literally. The San Diego Street Course for the Enduril 250, 255 miles over 75 laps. The 3.4-mile circuit actually on Naval Base Coronado. Denny Hamlin coming off a win last week at Pocono Raceway. He continues to nip away at Tyler Reddick's first-place Cup standings. Hamlin now up to 685 points with four wins on the season. Reddick sitting at the top with 705 points and five wins. Ryan Blaney, Chase Elliott, and Ty Gibbs ran out the top five. But it's not any of those names that are the odds-on favorite this week. It's Shane Van Gisbergen. Last season, he won five of the six road or street races, and this year, his only win came at Watkins Glen, a road course in New York. For Fox in the Fast Lane, Kevin Uretsky, Fox News.
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8: Vice President Vance is still in Washington. I'm Dave Anthony. Fox News. His trip to Switzerland today for more negotiations postponed after President Trump had signed the deal with Iran, extending the ceasefire for 60 more days of nuclear talks back on Wednesday.
9: The announcement of the delay followed a report from a Hezbollah-allied media outlet that Iran was delaying sending its delegation to Switzerland over Israel's ongoing campaign in Lebanon. Today, intense clashes between Israeli forces and Hezbollah in the southern part of the country. Lebanon says at least 18 people have been killed, and the IDF reported four soldiers died in the latest conflict.
8: Fox Business's Max Gordon in Dubai. The Trump deal with Iran has faced criticism from some Republicans and Democrats in Congress concerned about concessions given to Iran from oil revenue to sanctions relief. Many in Israel have also been critical, and Vice President Vance says,
10: if I was in the cabinet of the Israeli government, I might not be attacking the only powerful ally that I have anywhere left in the entire world.
8: And as the U.S. military remains on standby in case the Iran deal falls apart, another American attack in an ongoing operation off the South American coast targeting drug smuggling.
11: Three people are killed in the strike on a boat in the Eastern Pacific. U.S. Southern Command says intelligence confirms they were engaged in narco trafficking operations. The statement does not say that anyone survived. There's a brief video released of a boat speeding through the water, then bursting into flames.
8: Fox's Chris Foster.
11: Appears to be floating debris.
8: That's Fox's Chris Foster. More than 200 alleged drug traffickers have been killed in dozens of U.S. attacks in September. Some Americans have today off. Schools, banks, post offices closed because it's Juneteenth, a federal holiday.
15: It dates back to the end of the Civil War and President Lincoln's Emancipation Proclamation in 1863 that freed slaves. Because Texas saw few battles during the Civil War, word of slavery's end was slow to reach the state. It wasn't until June 19th, 2 years later, that the last enslaved blacks in Texas were free.
8: That's Colonel Scott. 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
8: While President Trump continues to push for new voting regulations from proof of citizenship to voter ID to restrictions on mail-in ballots, he keeps claiming the 2020 election he lost to President Biden was rigged. And that is still a legal fight Democrats are playing out in Arizona.
17: Arizona Attorney General Chris Mays dismissing the criminal case against allies of President Trump, including former Chief of Staff Mark Meadows and former New York City Mayor Rudy Giuliani, vowing to seek a new indictment. The defendants were charged with fraud and forgery, accused of conspiring to corrupt the 2020 presidential election result in Arizona by falsely claiming to be legitimate electors. The move comes after Arizona's Supreme Court denied Mays' appeal to revive the first indictment. A judge found prosecutors failed to present the original grand jury with the exact text of the law defendants were accused of trying to break. Mays had asked the state Supreme Court to reverse the lower court ruling. Kristen Goodwin, Fox News.
8: On Wall Street, there'll be no trading because of the Juneteenth holiday we told you about. So yesterday closed out the week of the stock market with gains. The Dow 72 points, the Nasdaq almost 500 points higher. At soccer's World Cup,
18: one team from North America has already clinched a spot in the knockout stage of the World Cup. The USA could be next. Last night in Guadalajara,
20: Mexico have beaten South Korea by 1-0. Mexico upon Group A.
18: On Fox TV, Mexico, the first team to advance to the knockout stage, 1-0 over South Korea. Canada scored its first ever World Cup win, a dominant shutout, 6-0 over Qatar, behind a hat-trick from Jonathan David.
8: That's Fox's Jared Max. In two other matches, Switzerland beat Bosnia and Herzegovina 4-1. Czechia and South Africa tied 1-1. Today, the American team plays Australia, 3 p.m. Eastern on Fox. Golf's U.S. Open just resumed on New York's Long Island, finishing round one, which was delayed by fog. Round two has also just started. Wyndham Clark has a three-shot lead. I'm Dave Anthony, and this is Fox News.
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0: Good morning and welcome to First Look, your first look at the news for Friday, June 19th, 2026, exclusively on your stations for news, talk, and information, News Talk 99.7 FM WNTK, News Talk 1490 AM and 98.9 FM WUVR. John Stewart speaking. Today is Juneteenth, and we've got a Stormwatch 9 forecast that's very June-like. We've got an update on sports, the financials, the entertainment world, an interview or two, and of course, your news headlines.
1: More than 20,000 electricity customers lost power in New Hampshire after thunderstorms and heavy rain moved through the state yesterday. The New Hampshire Department of Safety's Division of Homeland Security and Emergency Management confirmed the outages. The department asked customers to report outages directly to the state's four utility companies and warned residents not to run generators inside buildings or other enclosed spaces. Around 3 o'clock yesterday afternoon, an hour before the heaviest rain hit, during the pre-storm blustery wind, Concord firefighters were sent to Short Street and North Spring Street in response to a report of branches on wires catching fire. When they arrived, they saw a large branch hanging from wires burning. After a few minutes, an explosion was heard and recorded on video. The Attorney General's office is now getting involved in the dispute over the Northern Rail Trail in Andover. The office said it plans to seek a preliminary injunction to order that section of the trail reopened. Concrete barriers were placed on a section of the trail last month, forcing hikers, bicyclists, and others to detour onto Route 4. WMUR spoke with the man who put them there, who said the trail makes it difficult to move materials for his business. The Department of Transportation manages the rail trail. A trail of stolen cigarettes dropped on Interstate 91 in Vermont helped federal authorities track down two men accused of an armed robbery at a New Hampshire store. A federal grand jury in New Hampshire indicted Richard Connor, age 64, of Greenfield, Massachusetts, and James Ferguson, age 66, of Worcester, Massachusetts, on a charge of conspiracy to commit armed robbery in the crime. Court documents say the masked men entered the T-Bird Minimart in Hinsdale on March 15th, pointed a gun at employees, stole merchandise, and took off in a stolen U-Haul. Officials say as the men drove south on Interstate 91 into Vermont, stolen cigarettes dropped out of the truck. Investigators were able to trace the cigarettes back to the store. Both men are due in federal court next week. A new analysis from the New Hampshire Fiscal Policy Institute found that New Hampshire added approximately 36,600 residents between 2020 and 2025, but that growth was not distributed evenly across the state. Smaller towns in southeastern and central New Hampshire, along with several regional economic hubs, experienced some of the fastest growth, while population growth rates in the state's largest cities remained relatively modest. The analysis suggests that housing availability and access to jobs are playing an important role in determining where people settle. Communities that added housing and are located near employment centers generally saw stronger growth, while affordability challenges and housing shortages may be limiting growth in some larger cities and certain towns. A woman suing the state of New Hampshire over abuse she says she suffered while at a private group home took the stand for a third day yesterday. Testimony became emotional several times throughout the day as plaintiff Christy Guess told jurors that the trial is reopening old wounds. Guess said she filed a lawsuit against the state, claiming state agencies failed to protect her while she was in state custody at Saddleback Mountain Retreat in Deerfield more than 30 years ago. Guest described the lasting impact she said the abuse has had on her family, career, and mental health. Attorneys for the state spent much of the day challenging Guest's testimony, including her assertion that the case is about accountability, not money. The plaintiffs in the RAND education funding case are asking that two Supreme Court orders be reconsidered that allow Chief Justice Gordon McDonald and Associate Justice Daniel Will to refuse to recuse themselves from the case now before the state's highest court. The plaintiffs had earlier asked four of the five Supreme Court justices to recuse themselves from the case due to prior involvement or association with similar cases and earlier Claremont education decisions. The other two justices, Patrick Donovan and Brian Gould, also refused to recuse themselves, and the plaintiffs earlier had asked those orders to be reconsidered as well. Stay tuned for more news here on News Talk 99.7 FM, WNTK, and AM 1490, FM 98.9, WUVR.
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1: Heavy thunderstorms hit Vermont yesterday, triggering a flash flood warning for part of Bennington County and causing power outages across the state. Storms began rolling over the state early yesterday morning, and by the afternoon, the National Weather Service had issued severe thunderstorm warnings for the Rutland area, Middlebury, Montpelier, and much of Windsor County. Warnings for high winds and tornadoes were also issued for much of the state. As of 4 p.m., high winds and heavy rain had left more than 20,000 customers without power, mostly in Windsor and Bennington counties. The state of Vermont and the Vermont State Employees Association presented oral arguments to the Vermont Supreme Court yesterday over whether the state has the right to change employees' telework arrangements without bargaining with the union first. The debate represented the culmination of 10 months of union activism and legal challenges against Governor Phil Scott's 3 days per week return to office order. The 8,000 unionized state employees are awaiting the Supreme Court's word for what their rights will be in the wake of this decision. Months after a chaotic immigration raid at a South Burlington home, state police are asking the public to help identify a man they say smashed a police van window and injured a trooper, even as a Vermont prosecutor declined in April to charge any of the six protesters arrested that day. Police and protesters clashed on March 11th near a Dorset Street home where U.S. Immigration and Customs Enforcement was conducting a raid that was later found to involve a case of mistaken identity. Ralph Wright, the longest-serving Vermont House Speaker, has died at the age of 91. The Bennington Democrat, originally from Massachusetts, wielded the gavel from 1985 to 1994. In his unprecedented 5 terms as Speaker, Wright transformed the position from one of maintaining order to one of amassing power and keeping score. Wright confirmed that in his 1996 autobiography, All Politics is Personal. He won legislative approval for big bills championed by 3 successive governors. Today is June 19th. On this date in the year 1865, slaves in Galveston, Texas, were informed of their freedom. The anniversary is celebrated as Juneteenth. In 1934, the Communications Act of 1934 established the Federal Communications Commission. And in 1949, the first ever NASCAR race was held at Charlotte Speedway and won by Jim Roper. Born on this day in 1566, King James VI of Scotland, who was also King James I of England. In 1914, American bluegrass singer-songwriter, guitarist, and mandolin player Lester Flatt. And in 1945, Burmese politician and Nobel Prize laureate Aung San Suu Kyi. Dying on this date in 1786, American General Nathaniel Greene, in 1867, Emperor Maximilian I of Mexico, and in 1937, Scottish novelist and playwright J.M. Barrie.
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6: Red Sox pitcher Sonny Gray pitched very well yesterday at Fenway against Toronto. Unfortunately, Gray and the Red Sox lose 4-3 to the Jays. This is interim Red Sox manager Chad Tracy.
7: It's difficult. I mean, you go from getting the zero, we get two big swings, huge swings from Izzy and Durb to tie the game, and then just in a blink, a couple things happen, and yeah, it's difficult. I'm early in the game again, we get two big swings, fight back, and have ourselves in position to win the game. We just didn't get it done.
6: Chad Tracy, late in the game, the Red Sox tied the score on home runs from Akiner Falefa and Caleb Durbin. Ninth inning, Toronto won the game, get this, on three pitches to three batters. Sonny Gray.
8: I can't speak on behalf of the group, but I can speak on behalf of myself, and it's very frustrating. 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We're just not a good team right now, and that's just a fact. Yeah, it's frustrating. I can only speak for myself, but it's frustrating.
6: Red Sox losing pitcher Sonny Gray. Toronto 4, Red Sox 3. 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
1: Sunny skies are in the forecast for today with a high near 75 degrees and a west wind 10 to 15 miles an hour with gusts as high as 30. Tonight, skies will be mostly clear with a low around 54. For tomorrow, there'll be a chance of showers before 3 p.m. It'll be partly sunny weather with a high near 71. It'll be breezy, though, with a northwest wind around 10 miles an hour with gusts as high as 20.
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13: Many business leaders are rethinking the work week, and research shows a four-day schedule can boost performance and well-being while reducing burnout. Business coach Marcel Suante says this isn't just a perk. It's a move to improve productivity, engagement, and mental health as 9-to-5 norms fade from relevance. Forward-thinking organizations trust employees with schedules that drive results of satisfaction. With talent shortages and workplace stress rising, smarter work models could be an edge for recruiting and retention. And many companies report gains in output and morale with shifting to this model, according to Schwantes.
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13: A major discovery in Utah could shift the balance in U.S. access to critical minerals needed for batteries, electronics, and defense, according to the Wall Street Journal. Ionic Mineral Technology says it has uncovered multiple rare earth and critical elements in the Utah desert that may reduce reliance on foreign sources and strengthen domestic supply chains. Experts say that the find might be one of the most significant in North America's history for strategic resources. The company has drilled an area covering more than 600 acres to a depth of 100 feet so far. I'm Ken Chester.
11: This has been Tech Mobility in Focus.
15: A better life with Dr. Sanjay Gupta.
16: By age 35, two-thirds of American men will experience some degree of noticeable hair loss. And by age 50, about 85% of men will have significantly thinning hair. That's according to the American Hair Loss Association. Now, one dermatologist explained that hair loss can either be genetic or it can be triggered by stress, illness, surgery, medications, major life events. No matter the cause, a lot of men, understandably, are frustrated by hair loss because it seems like a loss of control. You can take great care of your scalp by all sorts of expensive lotions and potions, but that might not matter. There are some tried and true medications that might work, like minoxidil or finasteride. But another solution is just shaving it off, and I've heard more and more how liberating this can be for a lot of guys. That's the ultimate control of their appearance. I'm Dr. Sanjay Gupta, helping you live a better life.
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21: 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The toys are back, but Buzz Lightyear, Woody, and Jessie face a new challenge, technology, when they come face-to-face with Lilypad, a brand-new tablet device that arrives with her own disruptive ideas about what is best for their kid, Bonnie.
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21: And the death of Robin Hood. Hugh Jackman stars as Robin Hood, grappling with his past after a life of crime and murder. Gravely injured, he lands in the hands of a mysterious woman and is offered a chance at salvation.
24: Yo, Isabel!
21: And streaming on Netflix, the rom-com voicemails for Isabel. Jill copes with her sister's death by leaving her voicemails, chronicling her chaotic life in San Francisco when the number is unknowingly reassigned. An elusive Austin real estate agent begins receiving the confessional messages, and the romance begins. That's Fox on Film on Fox News.
25: It's June 19th, and this is your Fox Daily Snapshot. Today is National Martini Day.
26: A martini, shaken, not stirred.
25: Vodka, of course, for James Bond, whose order is famous. But the martini was originally called the Martinez, named after the California gold rush for the town of Martinez, where it was invented. Also on this day in 1865, abolition of slavery announced by Union Army General Gordon Granger, proclaiming freedom in Texas. It's known as Juneteenth, a federal holiday. President Abraham Lincoln. Its Emancipation Proclamation officially ended slavery in Texas and the other states in rebellion against the Union Army almost 2.5 years earlier. But a lack of Union forces in the rebel state of Texas made the order difficult to enforce. Actor James Gandolfini, TV's larger-than-life mobster Tony Soprano, dies at the age of 51.
27: The strong, silent type.
25: He died of a heart attack while on vacation in Rome, Italy. I'm CJ Papa. That's your Fox Daily Snapshot.
28: I'm Dan Loney with Your Money Now. Waymo is recalling some 3,900 robo-taxis in the U.S. to fix software issues related to driving into freeway construction zones. The voluntary recall is the second in just over a month. There were 13 incidents where Waymo vehicles drove into a construction zone in Phoenix or entered freeway lanes with active construction in and around San Francisco. This recall is for vehicles using its fifth-generation automated driving system. The Trump administration announced it will offer student loan borrowers who sign up for AutoPay a 1% point reduction on their interest rate starting July 1st. Currently, borrowers using AutoPay get a 0.25% discount. If you are not yet enrolled in that AutoPay, you still can do so by September 30th, and the discount will last through June 30th, 2028. And a reminder that Wall Street is closed for the Juneteenth holiday and will reopen again on Monday. The markets finished the week on a good note yesterday with all three indexes higher. The NASDAQ was up almost 500 points. That's Your Money.
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30: Ever have a screwdriver slip out of a screw head while working on a project? In the 1930s, that problem was a major headache for manufacturers. Traditional flathead screws often slipped, slowing down assembly lines. Inventor John Thompson came up with a solution, a screw with a cross-shaped indentation that helped keep the screwdriver centered. But Thompson couldn't get manufacturers interested. That's when businessman Henry F. Phillips stepped in. He bought the rights to the design, refined it, and marketed it to major manufacturers. General Motors was one of the first to adopt Phillips head screws, and before long, the design spread throughout the auto industry and beyond. So the next time you reach for a Phillips screwdriver, remember, John Thompson invented it, but Henry Phillips made it famous. And nearly a century later, his name is still in every toolbox. Matt Murphy, Fox News.
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0: News. I'm Gianna Gelosi. Vice President J.D. Vance didn't leave for Switzerland last night for peace talks.
1: The White House putting out this statement saying the plans for the upcoming technical talks have not been finalized, and the U.S. delegation has been prepared to depart at the first available opportunity, but the logistics of these negotiations have never been simple or predictable. The announcement of the delay followed a report from a Hezbollah-allied media outlet that Iran was delaying sending its delegation to Switzerland over Israel's ongoing campaign in Lebanon.
0: Fox's Max Gordon. Homeland Security information obtained by Fox News Digital shows the White House UFC terror plot ringleader is an illegal migrant from Mexico.
2: His name is Abraham Alvarez. According to the Department of Homeland Security, Alvarez entered the U.S. on a B-2 visitor visa and failed to leave the U.S.
0: That's Fox's David Spund. 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

0: And it's time for us to visit, like we do every week, with Joanne Hughes from the Renaissance Shop, where there's always something new and different to behold every time you come in the store. Hi, Joanne.
1: Hi, how are you today?
0: Oh, I'm just great. And what's happening at the store?
1: Yeah. Well, it's always busy. We have a great place to come for gifts. If you're looking for a gift for any occasion, for anybody, we have the most beautiful artwork and quite a variety. I can't believe we just have a little bit of everything. We have lots of new things. I just want to say that, you know, for people that are not familiar with the Renaissance Shop, we really do have a little bit of everything. We get everything from, everything's donated by members of the community. And we have, well, this week we have a great new exercise table. Tags still on it. I guess someone, I don't know, just decided they weren't going to use it. But we have everything from furniture, lots of, we have some beautiful easy chairs in. And one that really stood out was a hot pink.
0: Oh, wow.
1: If you need a hot pink. Most of them were like brown suede or gray suede, very, you know, neutral. But this one really is something else. Somebody, it might be great for a bedroom, you know.
0: Yeah, and if you change your mind, you can always get a slipcover for it.
1: Or buy it for your daughter for her bedroom. Yeah, so, but we have lots of great things. We have very good quality furniture. We have lots of wonderful rugs and a really lots of lamps and really good quality. And as far as the artwork, just actually in the shop and also in the barn, but I'll just remind people, next week we're having a 50%, well, you might not want to wait for the sale because your favorite one might be gone, but next week we're having a 50% off sale on all artwork in the barn and in the shop. So come in and take a look at it. It might still be there, or you might want to get it ahead of time before the sale because the prices are still very, very good. Great for gifts or great for your own home.
0: Well, we've said this before a lot of times, and that is if you see something you like at the store, just buy it because you may never see it again.
1: Well, you know, the price, right, we try to price things to sell, and they do go out quickly. So if you just fall in love with something, either for a gift or for yourself, you know, you should buy it because,
0: yeah.
1: But also remember, it's a good cause. You're helping the community when you shop at the Renaissance Shop, you know, because it's going into the services of the Lake Senape Region Visiting Nurse Association. And everything's been donated. So, but we have do have beautiful artwork. And I noticed we have some very interesting side tables, very unique.
0: Oh.
1: So it's always interesting to come by to see what we have because you never know. You might not be thinking that you need something, but when you see it and it's just the price is too good to pass up, you know, you end up buying it. And we have a nice selection of easy chairs right now with ottomans and a couple of recliners and fabulous mirrors, very decorative. They're always great for any room. Really brightens the place up.
0: Makes a small room look bigger.
1: And, you know, it really brings light into the house and all sorts of things. And, you know, we do have nice things for the kids, too, nice gifts. I noticed we had a handmade Noah's Ark, the ship with all of the handmade animals and everything.
0: Wow.
1: That's a nice birthday gift. Really beautiful, beautiful gift for someone.
0: Yeah.
1: And lots of jewelry. So a little bit of everything. Very practical items, you know, for home parties, things for the home. Everything from the rugs on the floor to the chandelier, so be sure and look around. And we have a lot of things in the shop, just very practical in the barn. We have just practical things, you know. A lot of the men come by to buy extra tools. Maybe they lost their hammer somewhere. you would not believe it. There was one guy who was coming. I don't know how many hammers he has, but he kept losing them.
0: Oh, wow.
1: And I don't know what they are in the regulars in the hardware store.
0: Oh,
1: but
0: they're like $10.
1: Like
0: they're a big chunk of
1: are
0: change.
1: Are they really?
0: Like $10, yeah.
1: Oh, you can come in. Oh, gosh. You can get a really good old-fashioned one the way they used to make. You know, if you pick up things and you realize the weight of something,
0: yeah.
1: Like I notice even with the knives that we get and

0: the frying pans and everything. Mm. Things were so much sturdier years ago.
1: Oh, yeah.
0: I don't know what they're... Yeah. And they don't fall apart. The handles don't come off.
1: Yeah.
0: So we get really beautiful quality. And sometimes, you know, you might get the whole set. If you're setting up a household and or you're buying gifts for someone, you could really furnish a nice apartment, you know, maybe for your child that's maybe graduating from college this year or starting a new job. I know I have a granddaughter that just is just graduated, and
1: well, congratulations!
0: We're taking it on the road. Yeah, they need all sorts of things, and mm-hmm. you know, and of course they can always get them from grandma's house. But
1: no, come to grandma's store. Come on.
0: Right, but you know, we have just wonderful things. Like I said, you know, might like that hot pink chair.
1: You never know. You never know.
0: That's yeah, right. but we have all sorts of things. We have clocks. We have some really interesting tables and a nice dining table. Very substantial, and we were talking how well the furniture used to be made.
1: Oh, it certainly was.
0: Handmade, you know, and so many things are made out of the fake wood now.
1: Yeah, press board, yes.
0: Mm-hmm. Yeah. Press board. Yeah. Awful, you can't do, you know, if a leg gets loose, you might as well toss it because they're not going to really be able to fix it, I don't think.
1: Well, not
0: but
1: easy.
0: Anyway, so you find great buys when you come in. But the most important thing is when you're shopping, you know, at our shop, at the Renaissance shop, it's run by volunteers, and all of the money that we raise goes for the services of the Lake Senape Region Visiting Nurse Association and Hospice. So you're really helping your neighbors, your community, and you might be helping yourself by keeping the services in the area.
1: That's right.
0: You know, and the whole, the ultimate plan is to... so many elderly people would like to stay in their homes instead of going into nursing homes and assisted living and everything. And it makes it possible because they offer all of the services that you would get in a nursing home. And you have it in your own home where you're comfortable, where you know everyone, where you know everything.
1: That sounds like the best, the best of the best, I think. Yeah.
0: Well, it really is because you stay in your own community and you have your privacy. And you have your people in to help you, and they just offer so many services. It's mm-hmm. unbelievable.
1: Yeah. And, so, of course, every time you donate, you also, you know, you can take
0: that
1: as a tax.
0: Well, that's a nice thing about it. That's the great thing about it, John. Everything that we sell in the shop, it has been donated by people in the community, and it the money goes for the every bit of it goes for the services of the VNA. Mm-hmm. So it's also just thinking about people that donate. It's really a service for them also because I know we've moved many times, and as you get older, it gets harder.
1: It certainly
0: does. And you think about, well, where's everything going? Well, what am I going to do? The kids don't want it because they've had their own home for years, and mm-hmm. too much stuff, and it's a second home, and you're trying to get, you know, furniture from two homes into one home. Anyway, so you can give us a call, and everything you donate to the shop, to the Renaissance shop, is fully deductible, so you get a tax credit for it. And we do all the work. There's no charge for picking up furniture. Whether you have, you know, just a few things like a few dressers. Everything's so heavy today, you know. If you have good furniture, and you can't bring in a sofa. You can bring in the small things if you like. And you should call Craig or Barbara ahead of time and let them know what you have. You know, furniture that's heavy, we're happy to pick it up for you. And there's no charge for that. When you buy, we do have people that deliver, and there is a charge, though, you know, when we're delivering.
1: That makes sense.
0: But when you come in, you're really helping your neighbors and your community.
1: That's right.
0: And things change every day. One of the things that we got, it was in yesterday, and we have a, you know, we get everything from things that were just made, you know, brand new things to antiques. We have something, I didn't know what it was. It looked like, I don't know what. It's a wooden washing machine from about 1820.
1: Really?
0: It looks like it's just the oddest looking thing. I've never seen one that old.
1: Now, the part that goes around, is it made out of wood? It's made out of wood. Interesting.
0: Yeah, it looks. I've never seen one like it. So, like I said, we get things that have been in barns for sometimes generations, and you just never know what.
1: Not the old washing machine. That's amazing.
0: Yeah.
1: The Renaissance Shop is conveniently located right there on Newport Road.
0: We're at 107 Newport Road. We're right across from Bar Harbor Bank. We're a block down, actually a block and a half from Hannaford's. So if you're not familiar with New London, you know, you can always find Hannaford's. It's easy on the main street. Just a few doors down from the roundabout, the circle. So it's at 107 Newport Road. And we have the shop down behind. If you see the sign for the Lake Senape Region Visiting Nurse Association, there they have the upstairs. And our little shop that has mostly the antiques is beneath it. If you drive around to the back parking lot, so be sure if you come in, go both to the shop and to the barn.
1: The Renaissance Shop is open Tuesday through Saturday, 10 to 4.
0: Tuesday through Saturday, 10 to 4. And if you have any questions, you know, you can call Craig at the shop and number 603-526-6711. If you have any questions about the services that they provide, want to know more about it or how to get in touch, you can call them at 603-526-4077. And there's someone that will answer the phone. They serve Merrimack and Sullivan counties and beyond that. And so they cover a wide area.
1: Yes, very dedicated folks. Well, Joanne, it's always a pleasure talking about the shop, and I can't wait until we talk about it next week.
0: Okay, very good. Thank you. Bye-bye.
1: Bye.
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2: Today is June 19th. On this date in the year 1865, slaves in Galveston, Texas, were informed of their freedom. The anniversary is celebrated as Juneteenth. In 1934, the Communications Act of 1934 established the Federal Communications Commission. And in 1949, the first ever NASCAR race was held at Charlotte Speedway and won by Jim Roper. Born on this day in 1566, King James VI of Scotland, who was also King James I of England. In 1914, American bluegrass singer-songwriter, guitarist, and mandolin player Lester Flatt. And in 1945, Burmese politician and Nobel Prize laureate Aung San Suu Kyi. Dying on this date in 1786, American General Nathaniel Greene, in 1867, Emperor Maximilian I of Mexico, and in 1937, Scottish novelist and playwright J.M. Barrie.
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11: Patriots number one draft pick, 313-pound O-lineman Caleb Lomu, is now independently wealthy. So what did Lomu buy with his new money?
12: It's a good question. You know, I'm not really a guy who spends too much money. You know, one of the first things I got was just a new golf set. And I'm big into golf, love playing some golf. So I had to get some longer ones, kind of outgrew my old set. So that was really the big purchase that I've made. It's a new golf set.
11: Well, there are three golf courses near Gillette Stadium. Lomu is also a reader. Another surprise for a pro football player.
12: That's a good question. I'm not the biggest book reader. I know my wife is. You know, she loves to read books, and I want to. Like, I actually got this one book, As a Man Thinketh, so I haven't been able to read that yet. And it's just, I need to take the time to actually sit down and actually read, but, I mean, I'm sure there's lots of books that I would love to enjoy.
11: The Patriots' first draft pick, Caleb Lomu. He's different. 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
14: Sunny skies are in the forecast for today with a high near 75 degrees and a west wind 10 to 15 miles an hour with gusts as high as 30. Tonight, skies will be mostly clear with a low around 54. For tomorrow, there'll be a chance of showers before 3 p.m. It'll be partly sunny weather with a high near 71. It'll be breezy, though, with a northwest wind around 10 miles an hour with gusts as high as 20.
15: God loves you and has an awesome plan for your life. 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The Bible says the wages of sin is death, but the gift of God is eternal life through Jesus Christ our Lord. Say this with me from your heart and out loud to make heaven your home. Father, I turn from my sin. I receive Jesus Christ as my Savior and my Lord. Fill me with your Holy Spirit. I am yours. If you just pray that prayer out loud from your heart, the Bible says heaven is your home. And I would love to meet you. 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Have a wonderful day.
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18: 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You see wildlife like eagles, moose, and alligators. I even saw dolphins from a train once. You also get to meet fellow passengers, people from myriad cultures and walks of life. I had a fascinating conversation with a mixed-race couple in the dining car rolling through Arkansas while enjoying a delicious lunch. You don't know the Rocky Mountains until you've crossed them by train and watched eagles fishing from crags in Colorado River canyons. Probably the most memorable trip I've taken was across Canada from Toronto to Vancouver, although a trip from Helsinki, Finland to Moscow during the Cold War comes a close second. If you have the opportunity to go somewhere by train, do it. 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
19: 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The soil's warm, the forecast looks good, and the plants are ready to go. 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We're open Monday through Saturday 9 to 6, and Sundays 9 to 4. 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
20: I'm Gianna Gelosi with your Fox True Crime Minute. It was a fiery moment in court before the sentencing of the Gilgo Beach serial killer, Judge Timothy Mazzei, unleashing on him.
21: You've been described as a very big man, but you're a disgusting and despicable small man, if you're a man at all. And you're a coward.
20: Judge Mazzei sentenced Rex Huerman to 3 consecutive life terms plus another 100 years after confessing to the murders of 8 women, most of them sex workers. Their remains, found between 1993 and 2011, the killings went unsolved until DNA from a pizza crust Huerman threw out in Manhattan led to his arrest in 2023. Back in April, Huerman took a plea deal, admitting to strangling the women. The DA says Huerman treated murder like a game, planning the crimes, cycling through burner phones, and creating fake email accounts, all to fly under the radar. There's more on this story at foxnews.com or subscribe to the Fox True Crime Podcast. I'm Gianna Gelosi with your Fox True Crime Minute.
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22: I'm Nicole Murray with your Money Now. Roelof Botha, who worked with Elon Musk at PayPal in the dot-com era, is joining the SpaceX board. Since 2003, Botha has worked at venture capital firm Sequoia, which is a big investor in SpaceX. The rocket company completed a record IPO last week and has a market cap of $2.5 trillion. Electric vehicle giant BYD is interested in getting involved with the Formula One motor racing circuit as it aims to boost its brand outside its home market of China. where it already has a strong foothold. Liberty Media, owned F1, already contains European and U.S. auto manufacturers like Ferrari, Mercedes-Benz, Ford Motor, and more. Johnny Walker maker Diageo's new boss, Dave Lewis, has asked executives to cut headcount and other costs as he begins restructuring the struggling spirits group. The Financial Times reports that Lewis has set cost reduction targets for members of Diageo's executive committee rather than specifying the number of roles to eliminate.
0: This is House Call for Health. A government alcohol-related health study from the Biden era isn't included in new Trump administration dietary guidelines, raising concerns that the research has been sidelined. The study, commissioned by former President Biden's administration, was recently released independently in the Journal of Studies on Alcohol and Drugs. According to the study, health risks increase with just one drink a day, and even moderate drinking raises premature death and disease risks, including heart disease and cancer. The study was one of two government reviews intended to inform updated dietary guidelines. However, the guidance was not included following pushback from the alcohol industry and the House Oversight Committee. While the current guidelines suggest, quote, consuming less alcohol was better for overall health, authors of the study say that doesn't provide detailed practical advice about the risks of drinking. For more health news, go to foxnewshealth.com. House Call for Health, I'm Anna Eliopoulos, Fox News.
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3: He insists the deal with Iran he signed Wednesday's a great one. I'm Dave Anthony, Fox News, but President Trump was pressed on that on the Axios show with Mark Caputo.
23: You had talked about you only wanted unconditional surrender. And,
24: well,
23: the MOU doesn't look like unconditional surrender.
24: Well, it really probably is unconditional surrender.
23: It is?
24: I think so.
3: The president says the deal prevents Iran from getting a nuclear weapon and reopens the Strait of Hormuz for shipping, but some in Congress are critical, including Republicans.
25: They're going to get $300 billion no matter where it comes from. They're going to have sanctions that we had before the war removed.
3: Congressman Rich McCormick also tells Fox
25: they really will have a lot of money freed up now to rebuild their military, and I really don't like that. I don't trust this regime at all.
3: The deal opens up 60 days of nuclear talks, and Vice President Vance's trip to take part in those today did not happen.
26: Negotiators were going to be meeting in Switzerland, but the meeting has now been postponed. The White House putting out this statement saying the plans for the upcoming technical talks have not been finalized, and the U.S. delegation has been prepared to depart at the first available opportunity. But the logistics of these negotiations have never been simple or predictable.
3: Fox's Max Gordon in Dubai. There are reports Iran wasn't going to go, upset over new fighting in Lebanon between Israel and Hezbollah militants. At least 18 people reported dead, and along with four Israeli soldiers. The U.S. military has blown up another suspected drug smuggling boat off South America's coast, killing three on board. It's now more than 200 alleged narco-terrorists who died in this operation targeting drug trafficking since September. In New York City, those shots were fired in Times Square, where a fight broke out and someone was also slashed with a knife in the neck and hospitalized. People also were running cover for cover in another shooting a few blocks away. Later, one person's in custody, police searching for more. It all happened hours after a massive victory parade celebrating the New York Knicks NBA championship. 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
3: The Obama Presidential Center opens to the public today after a celebrity-filled opening ceremony in Chicago. The former president says,
30: more than anything, I hope this center will serve as an affirmation of just how special, how precious our democracy truly is.
2: every living former president and first lady here to commemorate this event, except for President Trump, who was not invited and who has compared the Obama Presidential Center to trash. And the Obamas took plenty of veiled shots against President Trump and his policies during the remarks, like Michelle Obama touting her husband's accomplishments, noting to applause that Obama won a peace prize. The Obamas also talked about how they hope this center, the largest and most expensive in presidential library history, will be a resource for the city's crime and poverty-ridden South Side. It's also worth noting some of the contractors who actually built this center weren't celebrating. They were protesting over millions of dollars in payments that they say they are still owed.
3: Fox's Garrett Tenney in Chicago. A Republican who's been absent from Congress for months is getting ready to return in New Jersey.
4: A political consultant to Republican Congressman Tom Kaine Jr. says he is set to return June 30th, saying the congressman, who has an unspecified illness, is eager to return to in-person work and resume a full schedule. Kaine last voted in the House March 5th. An April post to social media said he's been dealing with a personal medical issue and his doctors expected him to recover.
3: Fox's Lisa Lacerra. Democrats hope to vote Kaine out in November as they try to win back control of Congress. On Wall Street, no trading on this Juneteenth holiday that'll also close schools and banks and post offices. At soccer's World Cup, Mexico shut out South Korea, becoming the first team to advance to the next round. And Team USA hopes to do the same this afternoon after beating Paraguay in their opening match last week. The Americans play Australia at 3 p.m. Eastern on Fox. I'm Dave Anthony, and this is Fox News.
5: 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John Stewart speaking. Today is Juneteenth, and we've got a Stormwatch 9 forecast that's very June-like. We've got an update on sports, the financials, the entertainment world, an interview or two, and of course, your news headlines.
6: The Attorney General's office is now getting involved in the dispute over the Northern Rail Trail in Andover. The office said it plans to seek a preliminary injunction to order that section of the trail reopened. Concrete barriers were placed on a section of the trail last month, forcing hikers, bicyclists, and others to detour onto Route 4. WMUR spoke with the man who put them there, who said the trail makes it difficult to move materials for his business. The Department of Transportation manages the rail trail. More than 20,000 electricity customers lost power in New Hampshire after thunderstorms and heavy rain moved through the state yesterday. The New Hampshire Department of Safety's Division of Homeland Security and Emergency Management confirmed the outages. The department asked customers to report outages directly to the state's four utility companies and warned residents not to run generators inside buildings or other enclosed spaces. Around 3 o'clock yesterday afternoon, an hour before the heaviest rain hit, during the pre-storm blustery wind, Concord firefighters were sent to Short Street and North Spring Street in response to a report of branches on wires catching fire. When they arrived, they saw a large branch hanging from wires burning. After a few minutes, an explosion was heard and recorded on video. A trail of stolen cigarettes dropped on Interstate 91 in Vermont helped federal authorities track down two men accused of an armed robbery at a New Hampshire store. A federal grand jury in New Hampshire indicted Richard Connor, age 64, of Greenfield, Massachusetts, and James Ferguson, age 66, of Worcester, Massachusetts, on a charge of conspiracy to commit armed robbery in the crime. Court documents say the masked men entered the T-Bird Minimart in Hinsdale on March 15th, pointed a gun at employees, stole merchandise, and took off in a stolen U-Haul. Officials say as the men drove south on Interstate 91 into Vermont, stolen cigarettes dropped out of the truck. Investigators were able to trace the cigarettes back to the store. Both men are due in federal court next week.
18: A new analysis from the New Hampshire Fiscal Policy Institute found that New Hampshire added approximately 36,600 residents between 2020 and 2025, but that growth was not distributed evenly across the state. Smaller towns in southeastern and central New Hampshire, along with several regional economic hubs, experienced some of the fastest growth, while population growth rates in the state's largest cities remained relatively modest. The analysis suggests that housing availability and access to jobs are playing an important role in determining where people settle. Communities that added housing and are located near employment centers generally saw stronger growth, while affordability challenges and housing shortages may be limiting growth in some larger cities and certain towns. A woman suing the state of New Hampshire over abuse she says she suffered while at a private group home took the stand for a third day yesterday. Testimony became emotional several times throughout the day as plaintiff Christy Guest told jurors that the trial is reopening old wounds. Guest said she filed a lawsuit against the state, claiming state agencies failed to protect her while she was in state custody at Saddleback Mountain Retreat in Deerfield more than 30 years ago. Guest described the lasting impact she said the abuse has had on her family, career, and mental health. Attorneys for the state spent much of the day challenging Guest's testimony, including her assertion that the case is about accountability, not money. The plaintiffs in the RAND education funding case are asking that two Supreme Court orders be reconsidered that allow Chief Justice Gordon McDonald and Associate Justice Daniel Will to refuse to recuse themselves from the case now before the state's highest court. The plaintiffs had earlier asked four of the five Supreme Court justices to recuse themselves from the case due to prior involvement or association with similar cases and earlier Claremont education decisions. The other two justices, Patrick Donovan and Brian Gould, also refused to recuse themselves, and the plaintiffs earlier had asked those orders to be reconsidered as well. Stay tuned for more news here on News Talk 99.7 FM, WNTK, and AM 1490, FM 98.9, WUVR.
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18: Heavy thunderstorms hit Vermont yesterday, triggering a flash flood warning for part of Bennington County and causing power outages across the state. Storms began rolling over the state early yesterday morning, and by the afternoon, the National Weather Service had issued severe thunderstorm warnings for the Rutland area, Middlebury, Montpelier, and much of Windsor County. Warnings for high winds and tornadoes were also issued for much of the state, as of 4 p.m., high winds winds and heavy rain had left more than 20,000 customers without power, mostly in Windsor and Bennington counties. The state of Vermont and the Vermont State Employees Association presented oral arguments to the Vermont Supreme Court yesterday over whether the state has the right to change employees' telework arrangements without bargaining with the union first. The debate represented the culmination of 10 months of union activism and legal challenges against Governor Phil Scott's 3 days per week return to office order. The 8,000 unionized state employees are awaiting the Supreme Court's word for what their rights will be in the wake of this decision. Months after a chaotic immigration raid at a South Burlington home, state police are asking the public to help identify a man they say smashed a police van window and injured a trooper, even as a Vermont prosecutor declined in April to charge any of the 6 protesters arrested that day. Police and protesters clashed on March 11th near a Dorset Street home where U.S. Immigration and Customs Enforcement was conducting a raid that was later found to involve a case of mistaken identity. Ralph Wright, the longest-serving Vermont House Speaker, has died at the age of 91. The Bennington Democrat, originally from Massachusetts, wielded the gavel from 1985 to 1994. In his unprecedented 5 terms as Speaker, Wright transformed the position from one of maintaining order to one of amassing power and keeping score. Wright confirmed that in his 1996 autobiography, All Politics is Personal. He won legislative approval for big bills championed by 3 successive governors. Today is June 19th. On this date in the year 1865, slaves in Galveston, Texas, were informed of their freedom. The anniversary is celebrated as Juneteenth. In 1934, the Communications Act of 1934 established the Federal Communications Commission. And in 1949, the first ever NASCAR race was held at Charlotte Speedway and won by Jim Roper. Born on this day in 1566, King James VI of Scotland, who was also King James I of England. In 1914, American bluegrass singer-songwriter, guitarist, and mandolin player Lester Flatt. And in 1945, Burmese politician and Nobel Prize laureate Aung San Suu Kyi. Dying on this date in 1786, American General Nathaniel Greene, in 1867, Emperor Maximilian I of Mexico, and in 1937, Scottish novelist and playwright J.M. Barrie.
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12: 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We're having a lot of fun.
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14: Patriots number one draft pick, 313-pound O-lineman Caleb Lomu, is now independently wealthy. So what did Lomu buy with his new money?
15: It's a good question. You know, I'm
0: I'm not really a guy who spends too much money. You know, one of the first things I got was just a new golf set. And I'm big into golf, love playing some golf. So I had to get some longer ones, kind of outgrew my old set. So that was really the big purchase that I've made. It's a new golf set.
14: Well, there are three golf courses near Gillette Stadium. Lomo is also a reader. Another surprise for a pro football player.
0: That's a good question. I'm not the biggest, I'm gonna be honest, I'm not the biggest book reader. I know my wife is. You know, she loves to read books, and I want to. Like, I actually got this one book, As a Man Thinketh, so I haven't been able to read that yet. It's just, I need to take the time to actually sit down and actually read, but I mean, I'm sure there's lots of books that I would love to enjoy.
14: The Patriots' first draft pick, Caleb Lomu. He's different. Follow me on Tom Cuddy Sports.
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6: Sunny skies are in the forecast for today with a high near 75 degrees and a west wind 10 to 15 miles an hour with gusts as high as 30. Tonight, skies will be mostly clear with a low around 54. For tomorrow, there'll be a chance of showers before 3 p.m. It'll be partly sunny weather with a high near 71. It'll be breezy, though, with a northwest wind around 10 miles an hour with gusts as high as 20.
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19: Kentucky bourbon is finding a second life on the breakfast table. Food and Wine Report's Buffalo Trace Distillery has developed a process to turn leftover whiskey mash into multifunctional alternative proteins. That waste stream, formerly destined for animal feed, can now be used in consumables, pet food, and fertilizer. It's a smart example of circular manufacturing, reducing waste, cutting costs, and creating new revenue from existing production. As sustainability becomes a business requirement rather than a buzzword, expect more industries to rethink byproducts as an opportunity. Innovation doesn't always mean inventing something new. I'm Ken Chester.
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21: A better life with Dr. Sanjay Gupta.
2: By age 35, two-thirds of American men will experience some degree of noticeable hair loss. And by age 50, about 85% of men will have significantly thinning hair. That's according to the American Hair Loss Association. 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No matter the cause, a lot of men, understandably, are frustrated by hair loss because it seems like a loss of control. You can take great care of your scalp by all sorts of expensive lotions and potions, but that might not matter. 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That's the ultimate control of their appearance. I'm Dr. Sanjay Gupta, helping you live a better life.
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26: At HumanX in San Francisco, there is a big focus on agentic AI and also physical AI, like Dot, the DoorDash delivery robot. The purposely cute autonomous vehicle can travel up to 20 miles per hour, has 8 cameras, and an AI brain built on the data of over 10 million deliveries. Now, you might think this will replace DoorDash drivers, but co-founder Stanley Tang says that's not the case because revenue has been growing 25% year over year. They are in the business of adding more delivery workers, robots, or humans.
27: For us, like, it's really just about like how do you even keep up with our demand. That means we need to get our hands on all the modalities. We're gonna need dashers, we're gonna need Dot, we're gonna need drones, we're gonna need sidewalk robots, we're gonna need Waymos.
26: That is in line with the research out of MIT that shows AI will change the way people work, not replace them. 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
28: NASCAR heads to the streets of California this weekend. Literally. The San Diego Street Course for the Enduril 250, 255 miles over 75 laps. The 3.4-mile circuit actually on Naval Base Coronado. Denny Hamlin coming off a win last week at Pocono Raceway. He continues to nip away at Tyler Reddick's first place Cup standings. Hamlin now up to 685 points with four wins on the season. Reddick sitting at the top with 705 points and five wins. Ryan Blaney, Chase Elliott, and Ty Gibbs ran out the top five. But it's not any of those names that are the odds-on favorite this week. It's Shane Van Gisbergen. Last season, he won five of the six road or street races, and this year, his only win came at Watkins Glen, a road course in New York. For Fox in the Fast Lane, Kevin Gretzky, Fox News.
3: I'm Dan Loney with Your Money Now. A new report from Goldman Sachs says that college students are moving away from AI-exposed majors and going towards fields with strong job growth like healthcare and engineering. Enrollment in those majors rose about 3% this year, while computer science and programming each fell more than 10%. Nippon Steel officials say they expect the American market to remain buoyant, supported by import tariffs and resilient demand, which could lift earnings at U.S. Steel beyond current forecasts. Vice Chairman Takahiro Mori said he is confident U.S. Steel will be able to post profits more than $624 million this year. Nike has unveiled a custom sneaker for women's basketball star Caitlin Clark. Her game shoe is the fifth WNBA player to have a custom sneaker. Clark's sneaker was highly anticipated after the releasing of her custom logo last year. The new sneaker is going to cost $140 in the U.S. and $135 in the rest of the world. Wall Street is closed for the Juneteenth holiday, and that's Your Money Now.
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4: Toy Story 5 hits theaters. The toys are back, but Buzz Lightyear, Woody, and Jessie face a new challenge, technology, when they come face to face with Lilypad, a brand new tablet device that arrives with her own disruptive ideas about what is best for their kid, Bonnie.
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4: And the death of Robin Hood. Hugh Jackman stars as Robin Hood, grappling with his past after a life of crime and murder. Gravely injured, he lands in the hands of a mysterious woman and is offered a chance at salvation.
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4: 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Jill copes with her sister's death by leaving her voicemails, chronicling her chaotic life in San Francisco when the number is unknowingly reassigned. An elusive Austin real estate agent begins receiving the confessional messages, and the romance begins. That's Fox on Film on Fox News.
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9: Fox News, I'm CJ Papa. Vice President J.D. Vance is not flying to Switzerland for more talks with Iran. Instead, he remains in Washington.
10: The meeting has now been postponed. The White House putting out this statement saying the plans for the upcoming technical talks have not been finalized, and the U.S. delegation has been prepared to depart at the first available opportunity. But the logistics of these negotiations have never been simple or predictable.
9: Fox's Max Gordon in Dubai. Gas prices continue trending down.
11: Dropping, thank goodness.
12: I think this is a bit of relief that everybody could use financially.
9: Those drivers filling up in Cleveland. AAA says gas now averaging $3.97 a gallon for regular. Shots fired in Times Square, New York City. Well, police say a fight broke out involving a large group of teens. A 17-year-old arrested. No injuries reported. 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
18: A new analysis from the New Hampshire Fiscal Policy Institute found that New Hampshire added approximately 36,600 residents between

0: Affordability challenges and housing shortages may be limiting growth in some larger cities and certain towns. A trail of stolen cigarettes dropped on Interstate 91 in Vermont helped federal authorities track down two men accused of an armed robbery at a New Hampshire store. A federal grand jury in New Hampshire indicted Richard Connor, age 64, of Greenfield, Massachusetts, and James Ferguson, age 66, of Worcester, Massachusetts, on a charge of conspiracy to commit armed robbery in the crime. Court documents say the masked men entered the T-Bird Mini Mart in Hinsdale on March 15th, pointed a gun at employees, stole merchandise, and took off in a stolen U-Haul. Officials say as the men drove south on Interstate 91 into Vermont, stolen cigarettes dropped out of the truck. Investigators were able to trace the cigarettes back to the store. Both men are due in federal court next week. More than 20,000 electricity customers lost power in New Hampshire after thunderstorms and heavy rain moved through the state yesterday. The New Hampshire Department of Safety's Division of Homeland Security and Emergency Management confirmed the outages. The department asked customers to report outages directly to the state's four utility companies and warned residents not to run generators inside buildings or other enclosed spaces. Around 3 o'clock yesterday afternoon, an hour before the heaviest rain hit, during the pre-storm blustery wind, Concord firefighters were sent to Short Street and North Spring Street in response to a report of branches on wires catching fire. When they arrived, they saw a large branch hanging from wires burning. After a few minutes, an explosion was heard and recorded on video. The Attorney General's office is now getting involved in the dispute over the Northern Rail Trail in Andover. The office said it plans to seek a preliminary injunction to order that section of the trail reopened. Concrete barriers were placed on a section of the trail last month, forcing hikers, bicyclists, and others to detour onto Route 4. WMUR spoke with the man who put them there, who said the trail makes it difficult to move materials for his business. The Department of Transportation manages the rail trail. A woman suing the state of New Hampshire over abuse she says she suffered while at a private group home took the stand for a third day yesterday. Testimony became emotional several times throughout the day as plaintiff Christy Guess told jurors that the trial is reopening old wounds. Guess said she filed a lawsuit against the state, claiming state agencies failed to protect her while she was in state custody at Saddleback Mountain Retreat in Deerfield more than 30 years ago. Guest described the lasting impact she said the abuse has had on her family, career, and mental health. Attorneys for the state spent much of the day challenging Guest's testimony, including her assertion that the case is about accountability, not money. The plaintiffs in the RAND education funding case are asking that two Supreme Court orders be reconsidered that allow Chief Justice Gordon McDonald and Associate Justice Daniel Will to refuse to recuse themselves from the case now before the state's highest court. The plaintiffs had earlier asked four of the five Supreme Court justices to recuse themselves from the case due to prior involvement or association with similar cases and earlier Claremont education decisions. The other two justices, Patrick Donovan and Brian Gould, also refused to recuse themselves, and the plaintiffs earlier had asked those orders to be reconsidered as well. Stay tuned for more news here on News Talk 99.7 FM, WNTK, and AM 1490, FM 98.9, WUVR.
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2: Heavy thunderstorms hit Vermont yesterday, triggering a flash flood warning for part of Bennington County and causing power outages across the state. Storms began rolling over the state early yesterday morning, and by the afternoon, the National Weather Service had issued severe thunderstorm warnings for the Rutland area, Middlebury, Montpelier, and much of Windsor County. Warnings for high winds and tornadoes were also issued for much of the state. As of 4 p.m., high winds and heavy rain had left more than 20,000 customers without power, mostly in Windsor and Bennington counties. The state of Vermont and the Vermont State Employees Association presented oral arguments to the Vermont Supreme Court yesterday over whether the state has the right to change employees' telework arrangements without bargaining with the union first. The debate represented the culmination of 10 months of union activism and legal challenges against Governor Phil Scott's 3 days per week return to office order. The 8,000 unionized state employees are awaiting the Supreme Court's word for what their rights will be in the wake of this decision. Months after a chaotic immigration raid at a South Burlington home, state police are asking the public to help identify a man they say smashed a police van window and injured a trooper, even as a Vermont prosecutor declined in April to charge any of the 6 protesters arrested that day. Police and protesters clashed on March 11th near a Dorset Street home where U.S. Immigration and Customs Enforcement was conducting a raid that was later found to involve a case of mistaken identity. Ralph Wright, the longest-serving Vermont House Speaker, has died at the age of 91. The Bennington Democrat, originally from Massachusetts, wielded the gavel from 1985 to 1994. In his unprecedented 5 terms as Speaker, Wright transformed the position from one of maintaining order to one of amassing power and keeping score. Wright confirmed that in his 1996 autobiography, All Politics is Personal. He won legislative approval for big bills championed by 3 successive governors. Today is June 19th. On this date in the year 1865, slaves in Galveston, Texas, were informed of their freedom. The anniversary is celebrated as Juneteenth. In 1934, the Communications Act of 1934 established the Federal Communications Commission. And in 1949, the first ever NASCAR race was held at Charlotte Speedway and won by Jim Roper.
3: Born on this day in 1566, King James VI of Scotland, who was also King James I of England. In 1914, American bluegrass singer-songwriter, guitarist, and mandolin player Lester Flatt. And in 1945, Burmese politician and Nobel Prize laureate Aung San Suu Kyi. Dying on this date in 1786, American General Nathanael Greene, in 1867, Emperor Maximilian I of Mexico, and in 1937, Scottish novelist and playwright J.M. Barrie.
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6: Red Sox pitcher Sonny Gray pitched very well yesterday at Fenway against Toronto. Unfortunately, Gray and the Red Sox lose 4-3 to the Jays. This is interim Red Sox manager Chad Tracy.
7: It's difficult. I mean, you go from getting the zero, we get two big swings, huge swings from Izzy and Durb to tie the game, and then just in a blink, a couple things happen, and yeah, it's difficult. I'm early in the game again, we get two big swings, fight back, have ourselves in position to win the game, we just didn't get it done.
6: Chad Tracy, late in the game, the Red Sox tied the score on home runs from Akiner Falefa and Caleb Durbin. Ninth inning, Toronto won the game, get this, on 3 pitches to 3 batters. Sonny Gray.
8: I can't speak on behalf of the group, but I can speak on behalf of myself, and it's very frustrating. 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I can only speak for myself, but it's frustrating.
6: Red Sox losing pitcher Sonny Gray. Toronto 4, Red Sox 3. 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
11: Sunny skies are in the forecast for today with a high near 75 degrees and a west wind 10 to 15 miles an hour with gusts as high as 30. Tonight, skies will be mostly clear with a low around 54. For tomorrow, there'll be a chance of showers before 3 p.m. It'll be partly sunny weather with a high near 71. It'll be breezy, though, with a northwest wind around 10 miles an hour with gusts as high as 20.
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16: It is officially known as Juneteenth National Independence Day. It dates back to the end of the Civil War and President Lincoln's Emancipation Proclamation in 1863 that freed slaves. Because Texas saw few battles during the Civil War, word of slavery's end was slow to reach the state. It wasn't until June 19th, 2 years later, that the last enslaved blacks in Texas were freed. Texas, in 1979, became the first state to declare Juneteenth an official holiday. Today, post offices and banks will be closed, giving way to cookouts and family gatherings. Grinnell Scott, Fox News.
17: Fans at Thursday's Knicks ticker tape parade were dressed in their best blue and orange and told me what the win and the celebration means to them.
18: I'm not here for the players, I'm here for the people.
19: Right. The fans is more of the excitement for me to see the people come together for the culture. Yeah. New York in a positive state, you know, this many people, that's what I'm here to see.
17: Some said it was a day they never thought they'd see.
20: The five boroughs of unity.
17: Standing with inside at the Statue of Liberty, one man told me it's the community he loves about the Knicks fans.
19: Yeah. Yeah, no, it feels New York. That's like the best way to describe it. Like, today's, it feels New York.
17: In Lower Manhattan, Tanya J. Powers, Fox News.
21: Moderna is asking for Food and Drug Administration approval of its new shot called Influceva as an option for people 50 and older. The FDA Advisory Committee is a step towards a final decision ahead of this winter flu season. In a study of some 40,000 participants aged 50 and older, Moderna's mRNA vaccine reduced flu cases by about 27% compared to those given another routinely used vaccine brand. Tens of thousands of Americans die from influenza every year, and older adults are among the most vulnerable. John Saucier, Fox News.
22: U.S. coach Mauricio Pochettino said Thursday a decision on the availability of star forward Christian Pulisic won't be made until at least Friday morning. He has a calf issue and only played the first half in the U.S.'s opener last Friday. Forward Haji Wright says the U.S. can't get overconfident against Australia, despite dominating Paraguay 4-1 in the U.S.'s last game. Australia also won its opener. The game 3 p.m. Eastern today in Seattle. You can see it on Fox TV. Kevin Uretsky, Fox News.
23: I remember I loved you. Toy Story 5 hits theaters with a timely message. Lori Allen, who voices the mom of Bonnie, the kid in the film, tells Fox News Audio.
24: It's about human connection and how much we need each other.
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24: In the movie, what's so beautiful is that tech and toys work together to make Bonnie happy.
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4: It's June 19th, and this is your Fox Deli Snapshot. 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
5: A martini, shaken, not stirred.
4: Vodka, of course, for James Bond, whose order is famous. But the martini was originally called the Martinez, named after the California gold rush for the town of Martinez, where it was invented. Also on this day in 1865, abolition of slavery announced by Union Army General Gordon Granger, proclaiming freedom in Texas. It's known as Juneteenth, a federal holiday. President Abraham Lincoln. Emancipation Proclamation officially ended slavery in Texas and the other states in rebellion against the Union Army almost 2.5 years earlier. But a lack of Union forces in the rebel state of Texas made the order difficult to enforce. Actor James Gandolfini, TV's larger-than-life mobster Tony Soprano, dies at the age of 51.
7: The strong, silent type.
4: He died of a heart attack while on vacation in Rome, Italy. I'm CJ Papa. That's your Fox Daily Snapshot.
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20: Ever have a screwdriver slip out of a screw head while working on a project? In the 1930s, that problem was a major headache for manufacturers. Traditional flathead screws often slipped, slowing down assembly lines. Inventor John Thompson came up with a solution, a screw with a cross-shaped indentation that helped keep the screwdriver centered. But Thompson couldn't get manufacturers interested. That's when businessman Henry F. Phillips stepped in. He bought the rights to the design, refined it, and marketed it to major manufacturers. General Motors was one of the first to adopt Phillips head screws, and before long, the design spread throughout the auto industry and beyond. So the next time you reach for a Phillips screwdriver, remember, John Thompson invented it, but Henry Phillips made it famous. And nearly a century later, his name is still in every toolbox. Matt Murphy, Fox News.
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28: I'm Dan Loney with Your Money Now. Data from AAA shows the national average for regular unleaded gasoline is finally back below $4. It sits at $3.99 heading into the weekend. It's the first time since March 30th that the national average is below the $4 plateau. Prices have declined the last 28 days after peaking at $4.56 back on May 21st. Apple is going to raise prices on some of its products due to the rise in memory chip costs off of the AI boom. In an interview with the Wall Street Journal, CEO Tim Cook said that the price hikes were unavoidable, which also suggests that price pressures are growing across the tech sector. GOP House member Brian Stile of Wisconsin will introduce a provision that would ban members of Congress and their families from placing bets on prediction markets on topics like policy, politics, and elections. This is being added to a pending bill to ban members from Congress from buying new shares of individual stocks, except when they're bought with dividends from existing holdings. Wall Street closed for the June.
29: I'm Gianna Gelosi with your Fox True Crime Minute. It was a fiery moment in court before the sentencing of the Gilgo Beach serial killer, Judge Timothy Mazzei, unleashing on him.
30: You've been described as a very big man.
3: But you're a disgusting and despicable small man, if you're a man at all. And you're a coward.
29: Judge Mazet sentenced Rex Huerman to 3 consecutive life terms plus another 100 years after confessing to the murders of 8 women, most of them sex workers. Their remains, found between 1993 and 2011, the killings went unsolved until DNA from a pizza crust Huerman threw out in Manhattan led to his arrest in 2023. Back in April, Huerman took a plea deal, admitting to strangling the women. The DA says Huerman treated murder like a game, planning the crimes, cycling through burner phones, and creating fake email accounts, all to fly under the radar. There's more on this story at foxnews.com or subscribe to the Fox True Crime Podcast. I'm Gianna Gelosi with your Fox True Crime Minute.
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2: 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Welcome back to New Hampshire Perspectives with George and Matt. Good morning, George.
10: Matt, what's going on?
2: How you doing?
10: I was cautioned in at the last remote show we had that I need to speak differently into the microphone because my voice goes in and out.
2: Oh.
10: Did you notice that too?
2: Last week?
10: No, the week before.
2: Oh, yeah, I did notice. Yeah, a little bit.
10: When we're in the studio, we come through like a couple of rock stars. Do you realize that?
2: Right, yeah. I know. It's true.
10: The room, if anyone has seen a recording studio, it has eggshells, this foam eggshells on the wall, so it tries to deaden the... What, the...
2: It's an echo and all that ambient noise that comes in.
10: The reason why we're having echo now is because I'm, well, my house is wide open.
2: It is a bigger house.
10: There's no one in here.
2: Yeah.
10: It's a bigger house. It's like I'm looking right now at 1,000 square feet, and the sound is just bouncing everywhere like, I don't know, like popcorn popping.
2: Right.
10: Okay. The studio's great, though, isn't it?
2: It is. I mean, you can't beat the studio.
10: Quality, it's pretty good.
2: Yeah.
10: Beat the studio. It's awesome.
2: Yeah.
10: All right. So last week was a good show. I liked it. What I liked about the show, I've listened to it about 10 times, and there's some things I liked about it.
2: Mm.
10: Why was it so good, dude? Was it because I was so happy to see you?
2: Maybe. I don't know.
10: Who was clicking their pen?
2: That was you.
10: I accused Matthew earlier of clicking his mouse like he was searching on a computer and like he wasn't attentive and in with the show. And then Matt goes, "You were clicking your pen."
2: Yeah. You're a little muffled right now, I'm noticing.
10: Right now? Seriously?
2: Yeah. Yeah.
10: What do I got to do?
2: I don't know. I don't know what you...
10: Do I increase my volume? Hold on.
2: Yeah.
10: Is that better?
2: No.
10: Do I got to go to a different... Hold on, big fellow. That's better.
2: That's better.
10: Is that better?
2: Yeah, it's a lot better.
10: Oh, yeah. Now I can hear myself. I just clicked a button. I have no idea what I did.
2: Huh.
10: I'm about as technologically savvy as a chicken.
2: Yeah, that's all right. We got there.
10: You know what I'm saying?
2: Yeah,
10: that's all right. Last week, I didn't know that I made a few mistakes last week in the show that I need to correct because sometimes we get rolling along. And what I like about the next show is is it better than my voice? It sounds 100,000 times better in me.
2: Yeah, it's better.
10: In my headphones. Okay, so last week, I wanted a cat that eats ticks. They have a chicken called a guinea hen.
2: Right.
10: And guinea hens, if you buy guinea hens, if you let them loose in your yard, they like feast on ticks.
2: Right.
10: And then when they're done with their life and you cut their heads off and you eat them, they taste like a tick.
2: Huh.
10: You know, when you think about stories that you remember in your life, when you think about stories, last week was a good show, right? And I told a particular person in my life recently, like just before I got on air, she said, "You're on in..." She says, "Aren't you recording? Aren't you starting your show?" I said, "Yeah, 2 minutes. I have no idea what it's going to be about."
2: Yeah.
10: When I was about... I don't even know how old. I was little. I was a little Jasper.
11: Yeah.
10: And I was in Germany. And when you think about people's comprehension of their earliest memories, mm-hmm. I have some early memories.
11: Yeah.
10: And this is spurned on by it, by your cats, in which I want a cat that eats ticks.
11: Yeah, I don't think
10: the guinea hen is the one that eats the ticks. And so the chicken then digresses into my youth in Germany.
11: I see.
10: So it's all about your cats.
11: I see how you got there.
10: Okay, we did get there.
11: Yeah.
10: So when I was little in Germany, I remember so vividly, like it was yesterday. I don't think I was more than... Oh, there's so many stories about Germany. My mom took a trip to Germany every November, no matter what, and I was the chosen child to go with her. So I had been going with her forever. Maybe I think that's the reason why I had such a great connection with my mom, is because I kind of formed a really interesting kinship with Germany, and I had a cousin there named Tanya, and she was born like 5 days after me. Like, she's my age. Like, Tanya is the mother of Jonas and Julian are going to be here on the 28th of this month. They're going to the they're going to the Gillette Stadium for the soccer games, the FIFA.
11: Oh, the FIFA stuff.
10: World Cup soccer.
11: Yep.
10: Soccer.
11: Yep.
10: So I'm admonishing him, try not to set the stadium on fire.
11: Yeah, that's here tomorrow, actually, or today when we air this.
10: What? Oh, yeah.
11: The FIFA World Cup, yeah.
10: Okay, so Jonas and Julian are going to be here June 28th for 8 days. So I am scrambling. I can't tell you how much I'm scrambling to try to get my house ready.
11: Mm-hmm.
10: So right now I have my master bedroom done. My master bath is done halfway. And all the other rooms are bare. Every other room in the house has nothing in it. Like walking into a room with nothing. There's nothing.
11: Yeah.
10: And so we're going to get this done. Okay, so the chicken story.
11: Mm-hmm.
10: When I was little, I remember being in Germany, and they always had a tradition. My Uncle Peter, my mom's brother, and Grandma, Oma, and we would, like, we had a chicken killing day.
11: Yeah. Was it like an annual like festival, or
10: it's the day when all the chickens lose their heads?
11: Okay,
10: okay, I mean,
11: yeah, self-explanatory.
10: Okay, so I remember, you know the saying, "I'm running around like a chicken with its head cut off."
11: Right.
10: I've seen it.
11: Yeah, I've heard of it.
10: I've seen it.
11: Because, well, like, the brainstem is still attached, like, for motor movement and stuff, and it just...
10: I've seen it.
11: Yeah.
10: I've seen a chicken going 100 miles an hour with no head. With no head. It's not fun. It's not funny.
11: Yeah, yeah.
10: But it's true.
11: Yeah, I've heard of a... I heard a story a long time ago of a chicken that they were butchering for food and cut its head off, and... Apparently, it just lived for another several years.
10: Yeah, that's in Ohio. That's one of the great mysteries of Ohio. They had a chicken with no head. I've heard this story.
11: Yeah.
10: A chicken with no head, and they took feed pellets, and they kept sticking it down the gullet.
11: I was going to ask, like, how they fed that thing.
10: They kept sticking food pellets down its...
11: I would not want that job. It'd be nightmare fuel for the rest of your life.
10: I would die. Can you imagine? They also have... Yeah.
11: There you go. No, you almost had it.
10: Come on, big fella. I gotta get my line wrapped around.
11: There we go.
10: They also have the largest swimming pool in Ohio. It's patrolled by motorboats.
11: Oh, really?
10: We could go in so many different directions right now. It's not even funny. This has to do with Sue's father, my wife's father, who's dead now, but he was a character.
11: Yeah.
10: Okay, so the chickens. I remember so vividly being in Germany, and my grandmother... It was chicken killing day. This is like a normal thing. Like, mm-hmm. And it wasn't just there. It was all the farms along the street.
11: Right.
10: Like, there is an annual, like, okay, the chickens are ready.
11: Mm-hmm.
10: We as consumers are so distanced from the mechanization of harvesting our proteins, that it's one of the things that turned my sister into a vegetarian, is that she saw a sheep or a lamb or something, like it was sick and it was just treated horribly and inhumanely, and they like killed it anyways and was just like really horrible.
11: Yeah.
10: But I mean, the reality is we are the top of the food chain. I mean, God did say you're going to have he said a certain phrase. Basically, the phrase was opening us up to the consuming of meats in subjection. You're going to have in your. I'm going to think of it in just a minute. But in any event, the biblical saying is that basically humans are the top of the food chain, and everything else is subject to us. But you know, when the Bible was written, they didn't have Winchester repeating arms or, you know, hunting rifles, right?
11: Yeah.
10: Like, I don't think they had anything,
11: right?
10: Of like a rock or something,
11: right?
10: But in the beginning, humans ate vegetation only. They didn't eat meat.
11: Mm-hmm.
10: It only became a part of their diets, like, I don't know how many years later, but sometime years later, God said that it wasn't good for men to continue just eating vegetables, and so he opened up the flying fish of the heavens and the walking animals of the watery deep.
11: I think that's backwards.
10: He said the flying creatures of the heavens and the swimming creatures in the oceans or something like that.
11: Yeah.
10: In any event, it covered fishes, birds, and land-based animals. So in any event, I'm in Germany with my mom, and I've asked my mom like how old she thought I was, and she said she wasn't there. Like my grandmother kid like just took me out and said, we're going to kill some chickens, and I was like, I don't know what that means. So I remember they had a stump, and they had, I don't think I was more than 4 years old.
11: Mm-hmm.
10: They had a stump, and they had two nails sticking up above the stump, and they would take the chicken and they would slide the chicken's head through the stump, and they would whack the chicken's head off with an axe.
11: Yeah.
10: My grandmother, I remember her whacking a chicken's head off with an axe.
11: Mm-hmm.
10: And this was a woman who went through World War II, and, you know, she was a tough bird.
11: Tough bird? Yeah.
10: I don't think that's it. She was a tough bird.
11: Yeah.
10: So, you know, the fondest memories we have are that thing left an impression, like, to see this chicken with the blood flying out of its neck, and it's like, I will never forget it. I will never forget it. It was just so impactful. It was crazy. All due to your cats.
11: Well... You know, what are you gonna do?
10: I think that's one of the things that I like about, I like about my life now, is that I have accepted that no matter what you do, you're gonna take responsibility for something.
11: Mm.
10: If you like a good steak and you go to the store and you buy a ribeye or strip steak or whatever you like, your demand for that meat product is going to create a supply in which. We want to be, I think it's a human nature thing that we, meaning ingrained, that we don't want to be responsible for the death of an animal, but we want to participate in its benefit.
11: Mm-hmm.
10: And it's kind of very difficult to wrap people's head around it, because I've had customers that are saying, you're a hunter? And so what I've adopted into my life in the last 5 or 6 years is that if you're going to feel, I want to feel responsible for what I put in my body. And if I can put, I mean, seriously, if you listen to the podcasts or the reports about like girls' breasts growing because of the hormones in the meats.
11: Yeah.
10: I mean, that's not a mystery.
11: Right.
10: You know, like women's breasts growing prematurely or growing abnormally large because of these hormones in the meats. Like, that's been going around forever.
11: Mm-hmm.
10: Is it true? I'm not a doctor. Like, I have no idea.
11: Right.
10: But let's just say it makes sense. that we're messing with our internal system because we're ingesting polluted SHIT. And I'm telling you, the food industry, my son's a nutritionist, the food industry has no regard for our health and well-being. So what I did was I had just adopted a different lifestyle in which I would be responsible for what I put in my body. So as a result of that, my freezer has fresh trout from Pittsburgh that I catch. I think I have 47 trout in my refrigerator.
11: Oh, wow.
10: I have turkey from... I didn't get a turkey this year. Oh, my God. I had two chances to get a turkey this year. I could not get it.
11: Yeah.
10: So I have turkey from the previous year in there.
11: Mm-hmm.
10: I have partridge from Pittsburgh that I've shot. I have pheasant from Michael Butler. You know what they do? My human resource manager, Mike Butler, he is a guide for a game preserve down in, I think it's Deering, New Hampshire, but he's going to have to correct me on that.
11: Hmm.
10: I know right now, as he's listening to this, he's going to go, George, it's not Deering. Down south somewhere. So what happens is people from Boston come up and they order birds because partridge and pheasant are not native to this area. They're not native to New England. And so what they do is they purchase birds. So a group of hunters from Boston arrive in their Porsche or whatever they're driving.
11: Right.
10: Not that driving a Porsche is any symbol of
11: hunting status.
10: Stereotype. I think BMWs have more of that status.
11: Hmm.
10: So they order birds. They'll order 40 birds.
11: Right.
10: Three hunters will order 40 birds, and these are farm-raised birds. And so what they do is they have this game preserve with tall grass, and they go and they basically, you know, a partridge and a pheasant, they're ground birds. They live on the ground. Mm-hmm. They run around, and they live on the ground. And so they release these birds into this area, and then Mike has a dog. I mean, they pay big money to come up here, and, you know, they flush the birds, you know, with a hunting dog, and Mike is a guide. And sometimes they don't want any of the birds. They just want to come up here to shoot birds.
11: Yeah.
10: And so I've told Michael, if there's any birds that need harvesting or whatever, cleaning, like, give me the birds. So I have a freezer full of, like, I don't know, 15 pheasant. They're all grouse. The family is grouse.
11: Mm-hmm.
10: And the partridge is a... I'm going to get corrected on this Monday morning. I know it. The partridge and the pheasant are close siblings in the grouse family.
11: Okay.
10: And so they come up from Boston. They shoot all these birds, and then they don't want them. Like, I don't understand the idea of killing something.
11: Right, you're not going to use it.
10: And not eating it.
11: Yeah.
10: Like, I can't take that.
11: Yeah.
10: That's why I don't want to go bear hunting, because, for one, the bear meat, I don't think the bear meat, I've had it before, it's very gamey. It's just has,
11: yeah, I've heard it's not great.
10: It's not that great to it. And then, yeah, the way they hunt them, they hunt them with dogs, and the dogs chase them up a tree, and then they shoot them out of a tree.
11: Yeah.
10: Like, I don't want to be a part of that.
11: Yeah.
10: I don't. But from the standpoint of walking, I had a person I took to Pittsburgh one time. This was a while back, 2 years ago, and I told her that I've always wanted to hunt with a bird dog, and I was hoping that she could be my bird dog. So I had her walk like 50 feet ahead of me to flush the birds. And there was talk about me shooting her. You know what I'm saying?
11: Mm-hmm.
10: I mean,
11: yeah,
10: it's just one of those things. And she actually did flush a few birds. And I was like, whoa, what the heck is going on with this? So I've just learned to take responsibility for the food that I put in my mouth. It's not entirely true. Like, I like going out to a steakhouse or whatever for a good meal or whatever, but it's not.
11: Yeah.
10: I don't know. I just feel like, I feel like I have this thing. It's called pick your poison. If you want to take responsibility something, there's a guilt you have over killing something that you're going to ingest. But if you go to the store, you're providing a demand for something that's going to be killed inhumanely.
11: Right.
10: You know what I'm saying?
11: Yeah. Yeah, no, I agree with that.
10: It's just kind of one of those things. So in any event, you know, I've just tried to, like, I've tried to take advantage of it. You know, it's just kind of one of those things that I've... I did have kind of a devastating thing happen, and not many people know this. Not many know this. I think maybe two people know this. But I did shoot a deer in Maine last year, and it was an absolute beautiful 8-point. It was an 8-point buck with it dressed out at 182 pounds, and nobody knows this story. I haven't told anybody this story.
11: Yeah.
10: But shortly after the everything was processed and put in my freezer, my GFI tripped in my garage, and the freezer was
11: wasn't working.
10: Unplugged for 3 days.
11: Oh, jeez.
10: So I lost all the meat.
11: Ugh. Yeah, that's tough.
10: Nobody knows this story.
11: Yeah, I mean, you can't do it. You can't prevent things like that from happening. It's not like it was intentional.
10: It's horrible.
11: It does.
10: I had some water in my garage, and I had this electrical box, this multi-gang box, and it was in the wintertime, and I would come in and bring my truck in, and there was water there, and I just never even thought about it. Like, and then one day I just went in, and I looked over at the freezer, and the freezer was unplugged because the GFI was tripped.
11: Yeah.
10: And it was, I didn't know how many days had gone back, but when I opened the freezer, it didn't smell that great.
11: Yeah.
10: So I was really devastated.
11: Yeah.
10: So what I did was, instead of wallowing in my sorrowness, which I was genuinely, I think I actually cried, I let the Sunapee Police Department are not going to like this. They're not going to like what I'm about to say.
11: Uh-huh.
10: But I took all the packages. There were 36 packages of everything imaginable.
11: Mm-hmm.
10: Tenderloins and back straps. There was stew meat and everything. And I drove down Job's Creek Road throwing packages of meat into the woods. So at least...
11: Yeah. I mean, something got it, probably. Maybe a bear.
10: Animals,
11: yeah.
10: And animals have enzymes in their stomach that allow them to eat, let's just say, they're okay if the food's not fresh. You know what I'm saying?
11: Yeah, right.
10: They're okay if it's not fresh.
11: Yeah, yeah.
10: So, you know, maybe things just go back... You know, the Bible says to dust we are and the dust we will return, and maybe some good came of having that animal return back to its original state. I don't know. You know what I'm saying?
11: Mm-hmm. Yeah, no, I agree with you. I think you made the best of the worst bad situation. Could have just tossed it in the trash and just let it do nothing, so...
10: I'm not doing that.
11: Right.
10: Like, even like rancid or, you know, half-eaten meat, like, or half, I don't know, decomposed meat, whatever it is, it's going to benefit someone. So that's what I did. So I've just kind of adopted this attitude of taking responsibility for my own, and I kind of look at it as, I kind of consider it as being, I'm kind of proud of myself, even though people see me as a cold-blooded killer. You know what I'm saying?
11: Mm-hmm. Right. Yeah.
10: And it's kind of nice that I just decided to pick one degree of guilt over the other.
11: Yeah.
10: You know what I'm saying?
11: Yeah, you got to pick and choose your battle, you know?
10: You got to pick and choose it, right?
11: Yeah.
10: Okay, so so that's the story. There's a couple things I remember growing up. The second thing I remember is that when my mom and dad got separated, if people know the story, we moved up here from Jersey.
11: Mm-hmm.
10: And we owned a grocery store in Goshen. That'll be a whole nother story. I don't know if I've told it on air yet. That's gonna be a story for us, talking about how my family came to New Hampshire and what happened. I don't know if I've discussed this yet, but the story is I don't know. It's probably not that dissimilar from a lot of people coming to New Hampshire, but I think I have spread bits and pieces out there, but it's kind of a neat little story about how the Newark family came to New Hampshire. It's kind of an interesting thing.
11: Hmm.
10: Okay, so today was oppressively hot. In California, what do you have for heat?
11: It's not bad. It's been pretty consistent. It's probably around upper 70s, low 80s, maybe. Dry.
10: What is it?
11: Like upper 70s, low 80s.
10: Well, today, I think it was 94 here.
11: Oh, jeez.
10: Humidity a little higher than average. But the problem is that we are working in a foundation, inside a foundation that has like 12-foot-high walls. Victor Branch did the foundation. He did an absolutely beautiful job. Victor and his son, Little Vic. Hold on. We had an awesome experience with them, too. Victor and Little Victor. Pouring this awesome job for us, and it was not very easy. And if anybody knows Victor Branch, he doesn't really have much use of one of his arms, and I am amazed every day that I take it for granted that I have two arms that work properly.
11: Yeah.
10: And when I see the level of perfection and the level of detail and the level of integrity that he puts into things, it's really a testament to how a person can overcome something and say to themselves, you're not going to judge me by my physical deficiency. You're not going to judge me. And I think every day he wakes up with a mission to prove it to himself and prove it to others that he is the most capable.
11: Yeah.
10: Not more capable, but the most capable, even though he's got a deficiency that would put most people into an alcoholic hospital.
11: Yeah.
10: You know what I'm saying?
11: Yeah. So, no, it's empowering, honestly, to see people that take charge like that. Yeah.
10: It's unbelievable. I mean, it's unbelievable to see a guy. And the nice thing about working with Victor is that he's the one that's kind of tutored me in all of my concrete work. Like whenever I do a job, I'm like, hey Vic, you want to go see this job? What do you think about this? Or prior to us pouring something, I'll say, hey Vic, you want to go look at that job, see what you think of it? Like, what could I have done different or better or differently? And I poured a job recently where I asked him to go up and see what he thought of it, and I sent him pictures. I don't think he went, but he was pretty impressed. Like, in any event, you have this person that has such a depth of knowledge. He is so good at his trade and his craft. He has such a depth of knowledge that he's forgotten more than I'm going to ever know. And it's just one of those things that it's crazy that he can know so much about something and understand the variables, because the difficulty in concrete is the variables. You have to read the landscape. If you can't read the landscape and then you pour the concrete, for instance, we poured this concrete for this job. So what we did was we poured the slab, and then we pour this wall on top of the slab called a stub wall. And so I thought I was going to be clever and increase the PSI of the concrete from 3,000 pounds per square inch to 3,500 pounds per square inch. And what that means is that when they mix the concrete at Carroll's, they add more Portland cement to it. And when they add more Portland cement to it, it gets harder faster because it increases the chemical reaction, but it also makes the concrete creamier. So that when you strip the forms off, the side of the form is like you have more cream to work with because more Portland makes it creamier. We poured this in the blinding sun. It was 2.7. It was 2.8 yards. It wasn't even that much to put in a wheelbarrow. And by the time we got done, we were having to pound the anchor bolts in with a hammer. Like, we couldn't even get the anchor bolts. You know, the bolts that go in the concrete hook the pressure-treated plate. Like, the whole building is separated by this pressure-treated plate. I couldn't even get the bolts in. Like, I was scrambling, and luckily Aaron was there to say, it was like 90 degrees out. I'm not going to do that again. I thought I'd be clever by having more cream in the concrete by increasing its PSI percentage, and that was just the wrong call. It set up. In an hour, it started getting hard. It was crazy. I knew we were in trouble. I'm like, this is not good. I should have just stood with the standard 3,000 PSI concrete, and I would have been okay, but we almost lost it. It was all we could do. If I didn't have Aaron there installing anchor bolts and troweling around the anchor bolts, I would not have made it. And at one point, I was thinking about telling him to go home. I'm like, I don't really need you. I got this. Well, it's good he stayed.
11: Is that the,
12: so I like working with Vic.
11: Is that temperature dependent too? Like if you do it like far in the winter versus summer, like is it faster or shorter curing time and all that?
12: Yeah, it's funny you ask that. Yeah. It's all about how the concrete reacts based on conditions to be able to either retard the chemical process or accelerate the chemical process. We actually have a product we use called Retarder.
11: Yep.
12: It's a spray film that you spray on.
11: Yeah, just like a retardant. Film. Yeah.
12: No, it's a retarder.
11: Yeah.
12: Retardant is something that repels something.
11: Oh, I see.
12: Isn't it?
11: Yeah, I think, yeah, maybe. Okay. I'm not sure.
12: So what this I don't know why. Is that politically correct?
11: I don't think
12: correct,
11: it has any.
12: It's a retarder.
11: Yeah, I mean when it's just
12: the
11: word.
12: When I call Carol Concrete, she says, do you want us to put retarder in it?
11: Right. Yeah, I mean, that's what it's called.
12: Know.
11: Yeah,
12: that's what it is. Called.
11: Right.
12: We're not going to call it by anything else. We're going to say, hey, do you want us to put that stuff in it that
11: right.
12: kind of is going to make the chemical process of curing slow down a little bit? No, we're going to say retarder.
11: Right. Yeah.
12: I mean, I have a spray bottle with 2 gallons of product in my garage that say retarder on it. That's like I'm going with it. I don't mean anything by it. It's just that's what the product is called. So in any event, I'm not going to do that again. It was oppressively hot, and the concrete set up like crazy. So that, I'm not doing that again.
11: Yeah.
12: I tried to be cute.
11: Yeah.
12: When you try to be cute with something, you call Carol's and you're like, I want this concrete and this concrete. And she's like, I talked to 2 women at Carol's, BB and Beth. I love them, 2 girls. And they're the ones that schedule all the concrete. And so whenever I call them, I'm like, hey, why don't you... let's do 3,500 on this. And, you know, you can go up to, like, for instance, if you're working at Ruger's and you're placing a piece of equipment on concrete, you can order 6,000 pound PSI. And I learned just the other day that bridges sometimes require 8,000 PSI, which is substantially more expensive. So it's a very fascinating thing. So to answer your question, yeah, there's so many different. What was your question again?
11: I was just asking, like, if you're like pouring like a foundation in the winter, like, how, like, what's like the cure time versus like, you know, like a 95 degree summer day.
12: So in the winter time, cure times are very similar because we have cheats. So for instance, if you're going to pour, did you know it's illegal to pour concrete in Germany if the temperature is below 40 degrees?
11: Really?
12: It's you can't pour concrete. They won't ship concrete to you if the concrete's under 40 degrees. I think that's a little...
11: why?
12: Ridiculous.
11: Is there a reason?
12: Because they have all these standards for how the concrete's supposed to cure.
11: Mm.
12: So in this country, if you ask anybody like Andy Nichols, or we pour concrete year-round, but we have cheats for it.
11: Mm-hmm.
12: So the cheat is that they put calcium chloride in it, and they have percentages of salt, basically, that they have this saying called put a bag on the fender, which means when it's cold out, they're going to, like, mix a bag of salt, put a bag on the fender. Well, in other words, I want 2% calcium chloride and stick a bag on the fender. In other words, if you get to the job site and you feel like you don't have enough accelerant, so for some reason, I don't know the reason, salt accelerates the curing process of concrete. Salt does. The problem is that the salt, I don't like using calcium chloride because it kind of eats the rebar. It reacts with the rebar and doesn't make a product that has as much longevity as concrete that doesn't have calcium chloride.
11: Yeah.
12: So they have some non-calcium chloride accelerators. One is called Polar Set, which sometimes I ask for. It's a non-calcium accelerator. And so you have certain percentages that you can put in based on the window of your pour time or how long you want to be there. I've heard of people, no names mentioned, but I've heard of people putting Polar Set or calcium chloride in summer pours so that they can do 3 or 4 pours a day.
11: Oh, wow.
12: So they get 3 or 4 pours set up, and then they go and finish 3 or 4 pours at the same time in the same day. And it's all about greed, and it's all about money. But it's not it's not helpful to the concrete because it weakens in some ways, it half-lifes the concrete just because people are greedy and they want to make money.
26: So there's all these variables. Like if it's 20 degrees, if it's 20 degrees outside and we're pouring concrete, we need heat. And I'm going to put 2% polar set in it. I'm going to put a non-calcium accelerator in it.
11: Yeah.
26: But you have to have heat. If you're pouring walls, the reaction of the concrete

0: into the concrete pour. Like, they stitch tubes to the rebar.
1: Oh, wow.
0: And so if it's really cold out, they'll pour concrete down to zero. Well, because they have these Thermo Kings, these glycol heaters, it's literally like an outdoor boiler that's mobile. It's diesel powered. And it heats up the glycol and it pushes the glycol through the pour. And the concrete stays at like 70 degrees, even though it's zero out.
1: That's crazy.
0: And so in that particular situation, you can pour any time you want, but it is quite cost prohibitive. But what are we going to do here in the Northeast? We're not in California.
1: Right. Yeah.
0: I mean, the lowest you get out there, you've had some 30-degree days. I don't think it gets colder than 30.
1: No, I mean, it hasn't been below freezing here since I've been here. I think the coldest I've seen, it was like 39.
0: So in my pores, you know, I don't like any calcium chloride. I like the concrete to be as naturally reactive as possible. And in my opinion, and I know Victor's not going to argue with me, that the way the concrete attains its longest longevity is au natural.
1: Yeah.
0: If you want the concrete to set up faster, you increase the PSI. It means 3,000 PSI is generally for, it's basically when I think the test is, I'm going to have to look, but I think the test is after 7 days, when you put a cubic inch, that's why it's called pounds per square inch. You chunk a cubic inch of concrete out of your pour and you put it in a press, it takes 3,000 pounds of pressure to crush the concrete.
1: Yep.
0: That's what 3,000 PSI means.
1: Mm-hmm.
0: If you go to 3,500 PSI, it takes 3,500 pounds of pressure to crush that concrete after 7 days of curing.
1: Yeah.
0: 4,000 pounds, so we do 3,000 pound PSI for walls. We do 4,000 PSI for floors because they have to be more durable. People dropping stuff on them all the time. But if you're working at a place like Ruger, or you're building bridges, or you're doing something, you know, more advanced, you can have 5,000, 6,000, 7,000, 8,000 PSI concrete. The Portland cement accelerates the curing process and makes it super hard. And so whenever I'm in Victor's environment, I'm always like, why did you do this and why did you do that? And we poured walls on a job recently, which we hadn't done for 8 years because I have all the panels to do walls. It was so easy to do the walls. I couldn't even stand myself how easy it was. But prior to us pouring, I had him come over. No. While we were setting up the forms, I had him come over because there was a little system of doing things that I wasn't quite sure of. And he said, nope, you can't do it like this. You got to cross this rod, and it's an old style gate system. And he was telling us what to do, how to make this. It's a fastening system on the outside of the forms that if you don't get right, the forms, you have to lock one form to another to another to another, and you do it with these rods. And we didn't have the rods quite in the right place. And so he comes over and says, you know, you got to put the rods in like this. Then prior to pouring, he actually helped us pour. And, you know, he straightened out a few things for us. But overall, it turned out awesome. One thing I didn't really notice, one thing I'd never paid attention to is while he was pouring with a pump, him and little Victor both had safety glasses on. And I was like, what are you guys? I've never seen Victor with safety glasses on. Like, what are you guys doing? And he goes, if you get concrete in the eye, he's like, you'll go blind.
1: Yeah.
0: Like, the concrete is that significant.
1: Yeah.
0: So in any event, so today we were working on this job in white shutters. We're building a new house for these people, and the heat was so oppressive, and we're working inside the foundation. And this morning we put blue board down inside the foundation to put radiant heat down. So if anybody knows anything about radiant heat has to be separated from the ground by a barrier of R15, which means that if you want to pour a radiant heat floor, you have to separate the concrete from the ground by 3 inches of Dow polystyrene insulation. And so this morning we put down the polystyrene over the dirt. The dirt level has to be just about perfect. We put the 4x8 sheets of polystyrene down, and then Sean Sleeper, my plumber, stapled with this fancy stapler. He stapled all the radiant heat tubing, which is basically like PEX tubing.

0: plastic PEX tubing. Yep. So you staple the PEX tubing right to the insulation, and it's got these really aggressive staples that go into the insulation, and it's like these barbed fish hook things. And then my guys now, that's why I was able to get here earlier, is that my guys are there now putting the rebar in. We don't use welded wire mesh. We use rebar. And we do a 2-foot grid, 2-foot horizontally, 2-foot the other way. We tie it all together on chairs, and we do a really nice job of... I'm really fascinated with the whole idea of the whole, all the variables that involve concrete, and it's just kind of it's a super intriguing thing to me to try to master the variables and not be cocky about it.
1: Yeah. So does that insulation
0: not
1: go...
0: be like over...
1: Does that go
0: under?
1: Under the concrete?
0: Yeah, the concrete gets poured on top of it.
1: And that insulation holds that weight?
0: It has the same compressive strength as concrete in walls has a 3,000 PSI.
1: That's crazy.
0: Strength. It is awesome. Yeah. So what they're trying to do is they're trying to manage the temperature difference between the inside conditioned air of 70 or 72 degrees and the temperature of the earth, which is 55.5 degrees.
1: Yep.
0: So they're trying to manage that 15 degrees. In other words, if you're going to pay to condition that space down there, they want as little energy being absorbed into the earth as possible.
1: Yep.
0: It's only 15 degrees. But the code is you have to have an R15 perimeter. In other words, they want a 3-inch foam barrier between the slab and the walls. In other words, they don't want you to heat the slab up and then the heat from the slab goes into the walls. So you have to do R15 around the perimeter too.
1: Yep.
0: And so there is this separation barrier between the energy that you're paying to heat your basement and the heat sink, which is the walls, that are trying to absorb it. So the walls are trying to absorb the cold from the outside and the warm from the inside, and they're trying to manage that temperature difference, which is very fascinating. So today, when we were putting this blue board down, it's 4x8 sheets of 3-inch Dow blue board. We're putting this down today, and Sean comes and staples the tubing down, and then we're all inside the house trying to prepare for the slab, and there's this particular detail I do called a zinc strip, which is it's a guideline for how to get the concrete flat. So I'm installing this guide, and the rest of the guys are working on cutting the rebar to the right length and doing all that, and it's like people are dropping like flies. The two high school kids I have working for me, they're in Chippewa boots and full jean pants, and they're dying. Like, they're dying when it's hot like this.
1: Yeah.
0: It's just amazing. It's just amazing how the heat takes it out of you.
1: Yep.
0: People have to understand that hydration doesn't happen on the day of the heat. It happens the day before.
1: Mm-hmm.
0: So if you are the day before getting home from work and drinking a bunch of beers,
1: right,
0: you know, the beers are dehydrating you, the alcohol is dehydrating you, and so then the next morning you wake up, your body's not equipped to handle that day's pressure.
1: Yeah.
0: So I've always looked at myself as to what degree of health I have as to how I can handle pressured situations, and the heat is a very pressured situation.
1: Mm.
0: Most people cannot handle the heat. I am an absolute heat hound. Like, I love the heat. But the problem is, today when we were down there in the cellar hole, you got to envision, we have a foundation here. There's no house above us. Like, there's just a foundation. The sun's beating down on us, but then the sun is heating up the concrete. The sun is heating up the blue board. It was 15 degrees hotter inside the house than it was outside. So if it was 94 degrees outside, it's 110 degrees inside the foundation.
1: Yeah.
0: I was at my wit's end today.
1: Really?
0: And I can handle just about any heat. And so Aaron threw me down some cold water. We have water on site. We have town water on site. But the problem is, hydration takes place the day before.
1: Mm-hmm.
0: Last night I had a few beers.
1: It's kind of like when you go, like you hear like people going out, like running marathons and stuff, and they carb load like the day before.
0: Yeah, exactly.
1: Yeah.
0: The carbs your bad, your body turns into energy, turns into sugars, and then stores it.
1: Yep.
0: And then that release of energy helps you during that marathon. That's why any athlete will eat something pasta oriented prior to that type of exertion the night before, because the pasta gets the carbohydrates get converted into sugar.
1: Yep.
0: So it's funny because the least I've ever weighed, I think about the whole athletic thing. I remember I had a race at Southwick 4 or 5 years ago, and I remember the heat was oppressive. And the problem is with my, it's not a problem, it's a benefit to me. I wear two layers of everything, two kidney protectors, two chest protectors, a back protector. I wore two of everything. I didn't have two pairs of gloves on, but anything that had to do with my torso, my midsection, my rotator cuffs, or my collarbones, I always layered, because when you get hit, when someone hits you on the racetrack or you fall down, the impact of whatever it is you're hitting has to be displaced. And if it gets displaced, the energy of that force isn't able to wield its authority on you directly as an impact. It spreads out.
1: Hmm.
0: And so as a result of that, I think, because I crashed 14 times on a street bike and hundreds of times on a motocross bike, I never broke my collarbones. But I did tear my rotator cuffs. I have three torn rotator cuffs, but they're not surgically. Surgery is not necessary, I don't think. But as I get a little older, maybe they are.
1: Yeah.
0: But the heat. I remember one time in Southwick, I was racing. Ryan was there with us, and the heat was so oppressive because I double up the layers on everything. So I have a back protector like this Dainese back protector, and then I put my plastic back protector over with a jersey. I remember coming in from a race I had, and I felt something wasn't right, and I got on the scale at 169 pounds. I was so dehydrated.
1: Yeah.
0: I was so famished. 169, and my normal weight, like right now, is 183. So yeah. I'm 15 pounds lighter. I look like a concentration camp survivor. Yeah, like, it was ridiculous.
1: It's crazy. Like,
0: skin and bones.
1: It always makes me like amazed at, you know, like UFC fighters. You know, when they weigh in and they just deplete themselves like all fluid, and then like the next day they're fighting and they're trying to make weight. And but then, like, you know, it's like the like literally 24 hours later, like once they've hydrated, they're like 30 pounds heavier in 24 hours. It's crazy.
0: The cells discharge and fill up with water, and yeah. Water weighs 8 pounds per gallon.
1: Right, so right.
0: It's very dense.
1: Yep.
0: So today was very oppressive.
1: It sounds
0: 94 degrees outside, and I was pressured today. I would way more rather have the heat than the cold. But from the standpoint of, you know, if you think about cancer, skin cancer is the most prevalent cancer. Guess what place on the human body the skin cancer is the most prevalent?
1: Face.
0: Our left arm.
1: Oh, really? Oh, because of the driving.
0: No, that's true. Our face, too. Our noses and our ears.
1: Yeah.
0: You know, that kind of thing. That's very prevalent on our noses and our ears because the skin is so thin. But our left arm is always out the window of the car.
1: Right.
0: You know, truck drivers and
1: yeah,
0: stuff.
1: Yeah, I've seen like pictures of truck drivers that they kind of like show like the both sides of their face, and the left side is incredibly aged compared to the right side just because they're in their truck all the time driving.
0: So what I do every morning, I get up and I shower. Sometimes I don't shower, but I shower the night before. Sometimes I don't shower the night before. Sometimes I'm so tired, I'm just like, I want to go to bed. But I wear SPS 50. Mm. I have a sun balm, you know, different products. My cousin Tanya in Germany works at a pharmacy, and she gave me this SPF 50 stuff from Germany.
1: Yep.
0: But what we can do in this oppressive heat is we have to hydrate, and we have to wear sunblock. And those are the two things I think that we just forego. We have to hydrate the day before. Like, alcohol is the absolute worst thing. It is so bad.
1: Yeah.
0: You're supposed to drink, like, what's the statistic? For every 12-ounce beer, you're supposed to drink 5 ounces of water or something like that?
1: I don't know the metric.
0: What's the offset? You remember?
1: No, I don't.
0: It's like a 12-ounce beer and an 8-ounce glass of water. It's like that's how much water that the beer is robbing from our body as a result of our body processing it. It's so bad.
1: Wow.
0: If you think about premature aging and premature wrinkles, you think about all these things that happen to you, a significant, I'm going to say 75% of our health issues could be traced to not having enough hydration.
1: Yeah.
0: We just don't do it.
1: Right.
0: And the thing is the problem is in the wintertime, we do it even less because we're like, oh, it's cold. Oh, this water's so cold. We lose almost as much moisture out of our body in the wintertime because it takes so much energy to keep us warm.
1: Right.
0: Like, we're losing moisture, and so we have to replenish it with water.
1: Well, plus, like,
0: but
1: inside,
0: I'm telling you,
1: when you're, like, inside with heating, I think, you know, like, the most people's houses are relatively dry compared to the summer.
0: Yeah.
1: So
0: yeah,
1: just, and it just takes that much moisture. Yeah.
0: It does.
1: Yeah.
0: So, you know, that's the thing that people have to consider. You know, this show is designed to try to get just people to think about their habits, think about their lifestyle, think about what their pre-prescribed notions are about things, and maybe get them to shake up a little bit and say, you know, maybe I won't have that 11th beer tonight.
1: Right. Yeah. Yeah.
0: If you think about it, it's not hard to have 5, 6, 7 beers a night. It's not hard. For every, you have 7 beers, you should have 40 ounces of water for 7 beers.
1: Yeah.
0: That's just to maintain.
1: Right.
0: It's not to hydrate.
1: Replenish. Right.
0: Just to maintain. So it is oppressive right now. And if you think about the weather cycles we have, I'm hoping I'm still riding my motorcycle in at Christmas.
1: You never know these days.
0: Speaking of motorcycles, my son, that handsome devil, bought a brand new Yamaha Tracer. And we are going to go for our first official motorcycle ride on Sunday. And that's all I'm going to say about that. Okay. So,
1: you ever been up to Bike Week?
0: Yeah, one time.
1: One time.
0: One time.
1: Yeah.
0: You know that you want me to tell you the other significant event that happened in my life, like the chicken head flying off and running around with no head?
1: Yeah.
0: Oh, I didn't tell you the other part of the story. The other part of the story is once the chicken decided that it was out of gas, then my grandmother would grab it like a butcher and hang it in a spruce tree by its feet. You have this chicken.
1: Yeah.
0: I swear to God, I think that's where ornaments came from. Can you imagine a tree with 30 upside down chickens hanging from it?
1: I can see it.
0: Can you see it?
1: Yep.
0: And then when you're done, you have to hose the tree off with a fire hose, and then everything under the tree is all blood.
1: Right. It's good for the soil, though, I think.
0: It's good for the soil?
1: Yeah.
0: Yeah, yeah, it's true.
1: Don't they use that as a fertilizer, like sheep's blood or something?
0: I think they use that in sacrifices to the devil.
1: Oh, is that what it was? Okay. Sorry, I'm getting confused, I guess.
0: Okay. So Sunday is Ryan and I's first... I have a BMW, and this Yamaha, he took it to work today for the first time. So I had a little delay at my house this morning, and then I heard the motorcycle fire up, and I was like, what's going on out there? So I gave him a little cautions about today, like it's... There was some cautions I gave him today, and one of the cautions I gave him was that when you have a new anything, you have to overcome your curiosity with this new toy, and you have to pick your times by which you decide to investigate it. And what I mean by that is his bike has more electronic stuff than anything I could ever imagine.
1: Yeah.
0: You cycle through this 9-inch screen and you can get tire pressures and elevations. You know what your altitude is. You know, it's designed with such overkill, it's unbelievable. What level of traction control? Do you want sand? Do you want rain? Do you want snow? Do you want dry roads? Like, what level of traction control? What level of anti-braking do you want? Do you want short, medium, large? What duration? Like, I'm cycling through these things, and I'm like, just give me normal traction and normal braking.
1: Right.
0: That's what I want.
1: Yeah.
0: So my caution to him this morning was to be careful, because we had rain last night. And if people understand this about rain, is that the roads are very porous, and so the rain stays in the porous parts of the pavement far after it looks like the top of the pavement's dry. And so what happens is when you ride over it, your tire wicks up that moisture. And when it wicks up that moisture, it increases your capability of losing control, particularly on a corner. And so when I was racing at Loudon and everywhere else, we learned certain things about just moisture on a racetrack. And then one of the things is dew. The dew settles on the roads at night, and everyone's like, well, I went for a ride last night, and the roads are totally dry. I'm going to get up this morning and do that. And you can't do that. You just can't. So I gave him a hug, and I said, you know, you want to be careful of the roads being wet and watch out for the dark patches. And then you have to pick and choose where you want to learn about your motorcycle. Just because you're on your motorcycle for the first time doesn't mean that gives you a license to cycle through all the geometry and try to figure out, like, this beast. You have to do it in timed increments. Wherever the road allows you to access that, like, for instance, you know, you're on a highway and nobody's in front of you. But when you're in commuter traffic on a Thursday morning going to Barrington, New Hampshire, it's not the time, dude. Just get there safely.
1: Yeah.
0: You know what I mean?
1: Because
0: there's so many wackadoodles out there texting on their phone,
1: right,
0: drifting lanes. And it's crazy out there what's going on. So I just kind of admonished him to resist the temptation to dig into his new beast. And you have to pick and choose the times of when you want to be familiar with this thing. And, you know, he's my only kid, so I'm going to send him off with every type of reminder. And I think about the show and what the show does, and the suicide show and the gun show, and, you know, the fact that we have a show of depression, and, you know, we have a show of starvation and, you know, underprivileged people and stuff. Like, we have a show that maybe makes people just pause for one more minute than doing something like rash or significant enough that it could be a permanent solution to a temporary problem. We just want people to pause and just think about this and say, hey, I heard that about on George and Matt's show. Maybe I should just... And sometimes it's that one time.
1: Mm-hmm.
0: You know, it's just that one time.
1: Yeah.
0: So, in any event, okay, so where are we at? We got three minutes? What do we got?
1: Like two.
0: Two minutes? Okay, so what I'm trying to do right now in my life is spend some time with my kid, and I have hired a person to help put my house together. And she's doing an absolute fan. I don't have time. I started with a list, and she offered her services to me, and I said, you know, that sounds great. But then I started making a list of all the stuff that my house needs prior to Giannis and Julian getting together on the 28th.
1: Yep.
0: I was absolutely overwhelmed. I started printing pages and pages and pages, and I'm like, there's no way I can help get this done.
1: Yeah.
0: For instance, I have a person tomorrow coming here to help her. You know, she's going to tell where the furniture goes, and he's going to help put furniture together because I have three bedrooms to put together.
1: Right, right.
0: It's too much, dude.
1: Yeah.
0: And you know what I'm doing? I'm going to be sweating in a sweat box in the foundation sauna that we've created, trying to get the rebar in. But we've got to do it first thing in the morning, so it's a little bit cooler. So I'm kind of empowering her. She's an awesome helper. She's got a good knack for interior design, and I'm just kind of giving her a little free rein.
1: Yeah.
0: Not a little free rein, a lot of free rein to exercise her creativity, and I think she's going to do a great job. So she has a helper coming tomorrow to put beds together. We'll see if we can pull this together. I have to have my house ready.
1: Yeah.
0: It's right. It's a hard stop. I have to have it together. There's too much going on. So I appreciate the help I'm getting. So, okay. Yeah. Good show, Matt.
1: Yeah, good show.
0: Nice to see you.
1: You too.
0: That's it?
1: Yep, that is it.
0: That it?
1: Yep.
0: Okay. All right. Goes by fast, doesn't it?
1: It does.
0: I texted this person when she said, aren't you recording now? I said, 2 minutes. I have absolutely no idea what this show is going to be about.
1: Yep. And then
0: we did it.
1: And then it's over.
0: It just flows together.
1: It does. It does.
0: My mic was way better, too, wasn't it?
1: It was, yeah. That was a lot better.
0: Yeah, way better.
1: Yep.
0: Okay, so thank you for listening, everybody. We appreciate your help, and it was so nice to have Matthew back here in person.
1: Yeah, it was awesome. A lot of fun being back.
0: It was awesome.
1: Yep.
0: It was awesome.
1: Gonna do it again soon.
0: Thank you, Matt. All right, see you.
1: And don't forget, you can listen to this and any previous edition of New Hampshire Perspectives with George and Matt online at WNTK.com on the podcast page, and we will talk to you again with a new episode next Friday at 9 on News Talk 99.7 WNTK AM 1490 FM 98.9 WUVR.
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3: Well, this is something the U.S. and Iran will like. I'm Dave Anthony, Fox News. A new ceasefire for Israel in Lebanon that just went into effect an hour ago, and Hezbollah is agreeing to abide by it.
4: This ceasefire was brokered, according to a U.S. official, by the Qatari government, as well as with help from Iran. Of course, though, Iran has been supporting Hezbollah, so they have a hand in all of this. But, you know, this comes after some really intense fighting last night. According to the IDF, four of their soldiers were killed in this fighting. They say that they killed dozens of Hezbollah fighters, and they struck about 80 Hezbollah positions in this latest round of fighting.
3: Fox Business's Max Gordon in Dubai. That flare-up in Lebanon reportedly had Iran refusing to go to a round of negotiations supposed to start today in Switzerland with Vice President Vance. Those talks were postponed. He's still in Washington 2 days after the U.S. and Iran agreement was signed.
5: And also triggered a 60-day window to negotiate the final terms of the deal. Key agreements include an immediate end to the war, a U.S. ending its naval blockade of Iranian ports, and Iran agreeing not to develop a nuclear weapon.
3: Fox's Doug Luzader. Some in Congress and both parties have been critical of sanctions relief and other financial benefits for Iran in the deal. Democrats claim Iran's better off now than before the war. President Trump posted on Truth Social this morning, how stupid can some people be? The Obama Presidential Center opens today in Chicago, the day after a celebrity-filled ceremony where the former president touted his library, showing how precious democracy is.
6: And remind us what we can achieve when we embrace our shared responsibilities as citizens.
3: And former President Obama also seemed to reference President Trump, calling for cooperation among nations.
6: Instead of trying to dominate and bully and squeeze every advantage just because we can.
3: Three other ex-presidents were there. President Trump not invited. He has called the new Obama library trash. 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
8: Sunny skies are in the forecast for today with a high near 75 degrees and a west wind 10 to 15 miles an hour with gusts as high as 30. Tonight, skies will be mostly clear with a low around 54. For tomorrow, there'll be a chance of showers before 3 p.m. It'll be partly sunny weather with a high near 71. It'll be breezy, though, with a northwest wind around 10 miles an hour with gusts as high as 20.
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16: Piece in the Wall Street Journal, turbocharged earnings are pushing stocks higher. But there's a catch. Michael, what's the catch?
17: The catch is that accounting makes how this money is being spent and realized on company balance sheets and P&Ls a little bit tricky.
16: Oh, you mean that they're going to start talking about the depreciation thing that we've been talking about for the last 9 months?
17: That's the one.
16: Yeah, I love when you can listen to our show 9 months in advance of what the Wall Street Journal publishes.
17: So let's make this really simple with an example.
16: I'm a shrimp boat captain.
17: No, let's just talk about a data center. Let's talk about a data center.
16: I am builder. Chuck AI.
17: Yeah, you're Chuck AI, and you decide to buy $5 million worth of chips from NVIDIA. And
16: love
17: you
16: it.
17: Somehow get them.
16: Got them.
17: What happens
16: in my data center.
17: What happens in that case, you would think, right? $5 million expense on Chuck's side, $5 million of revenue to NVIDIA. So one offsets the other in terms of the gross, you know, market and measuring of companies' P&Ls. That's not what happens. What happens is that NVIDIA does get to book the revenue immediately.
16: Assuming that they delivered it immediately.
17: Yep. If they deliver it, they get to book the revenue. On Chuck AI's side of things, I'm going to oversimplify this and probably explain it poorly. It's not a P&L item. They are making a purchase of an asset. And they get to depreciate that asset over a period of time and then book some of the expenses over time as an accounting item.
16: Generally, it's over its useful life, which let's estimate it 5 years, so I get $1 million of depreciation a year that I book.
17: So even though Chuck did depart with $5 million right up front, according to his company's P&L, it's not realized that way.
16: No.
17: And so what
16: my
17: you
16: cash
17: have,
16: flow statement shows it because yep. It goes out there, but it shows up differently on the income statement.
17: And so what you have across the market right now is a bunch of companies paying for things like chips and other things that go into artificial intelligence. They're paying for it up front, oftentimes with loans, sometimes with equity, all different ways of doing so. The companies that are selling the stuff are booking revenue immediately. The companies that are buying the stuff are not booking expenses immediately. It makes everybody look very pretty.
16: And we've talked about this where, look, if you're building the sheer volume of data centers that are being built right now, there's a lot of depreciation that is in the pipeline. So, again, just looking at some of the numbers that we have in terms of, you know, the updated amounts of build-out that are happening here, we're talking, you know, somewhere in the ballpark of this year, probably high 700, low $800 billion range, and then the next several years, like $1 trillion in capex between Microsoft, Amazon, Google, Meta, and Oracle.
17: Right.
16: So here's the deal. the estimated useful life of a data center, first of all, it's not as simple as that. Like, each component has, like, different useful lives. But if you look at what these companies are generally using, it's anywhere between, like, 6 and 8 years. So what that means is if you have $800 billion in CapEx happening this year, that build-out, you're now going to have $100 billion in depreciation for the next 8 years that you've got to cycle through. Mm-hmm. Then you've got next year's $1 trillion. Now you get another $125 billion a year on top of that. So it keeps adding up. And what we get to very quickly, and this is the place that we've talked about, hey, this is all well and good until your depreciation starts making your earnings look bad because your earnings aren't growing as quickly. And so you need to grow. Remember, every unit of revenue that you bring in has costs associated with it as well. The operations, marketing, like this, there's plenty of stuff that's out there. And so the place that you get to pretty quickly is that you need revenue to ramp up by not just like, you know, great, Anthropic's doing, you know, $40 billion annual run rate. No, you need the whole industry to start doing like $2 to $3 trillion annually in AI-related revenue. Otherwise, the math just doesn't make sense as you continue to go out there. And this is the problem that you're, you know, going to run into, which is, look, these companies, in trying to be profitable, they're shifting to usage-based pricing, which means that you have to pay through the nose in order to actually use the stuff, which means then companies start saying, hey, maybe we shouldn't rank our employees based on how much AI they're using as a positive, but instead we got to figure out how to ration it based on who's getting the most bang for their buck out of that use. And so then does the revenue grow as quickly as it was growing before? It's a real chicken and egg catch 22 type problem.
17: Yeah, and by the way, this is not hypothetical. The usage piece is happening now. Right. The piece that hadn't happened until recently. Like the accounting stuff, we brought that up a year ago. Like that's been...
16: We said that it was going to become a problem in future years.
17: Right. What's happening now that wasn't happening previously is that companies are actually beginning to care about the costs associated with using AI. Not saying they didn't care about other costs related to AI before, but the idea of Uber or Salesforce or any of these companies that are utilizing artificial intelligence to develop products, increase their employee efficiency, actually caring about the input costs for going into it, is a new phenomenon. They did not care until recently because the costs weren't that big until recently. And all of a sudden, you have the stories like Uber coming out and saying, oh, yeah, we blew through our entire annual AI budget over the course of 4 months, should tell you something about where this could go.
16: So the place to watch is over the next couple of years and what these big hyperscalers do as those depreciation costs start to come home to roost. Because it's one of two things. Find the revenue to make it make sense, or start cutting that CapEx. Those are your two options. You can't just keep building $1 trillion in data centers every year forever. That's not really an option if you don't have the revenue coming in. So one of two things needs to happen. The revenue's got to jump by a ton, or you got to start cutting that CapEx. You hope for the former, and you deal with the latter if that's what it ends up being. But this is the state of play. And this is the next... By the end of 27... we're going to have the outcome on this. Because they're going to have to make the CapEx decisions for 28 and 29 then. So there's an 18-month period where we're going to have to see how this works out, and then we're going to know. I hate when we have these ticking clocks. It's like we just finished the Hormuz clock, and now we've got this one.
17: Yeah. I guess my point would be that companies are spending a previously... rare amount of their profits on capital expenditures, and so therefore you need to realize the profit. And I was trying to find a way of measuring that, and I couldn't do it in the 5 minute break, but I'm thinking like there's got to be a way to measure S&P 500 CapEx as a percentage of sales, or S&P 500 or general capital expenditures as a percentage of GDP, and to look at it that way. And that's my sense, but I don't have any firm charts or data to be able to back up that right now is an elevated level of CapEx compared to some other historical norm.
16: Well, let's think about our CapEx-intensive businesses. Airlines,
17: Sure.
16: Do they typically command any kind of premium?
17: No.
16: Car companies, do they typically command any kind of premium?
17: Only one of them.
16: Computer hardware manufacturers, do they typically command any kind of premium?
17: Generally, no.
16: Clothing companies, do they tend to command any kind of premium?
17: Rarely.
16: Guys, if you've got to spend a lot of capital to build stuff, your businesses have generally been hated for the last 20 to 30 years.
17: Mm.
16: Because profit growth has been in the companies where, hey, you don't have to like spend... Does anyone like mining companies right now? I'm not saying that they're not useful. Like, you need, you know, copper and you need nickel. But does anyone wake up in the morning, aside from, like, the people who really love pain, and say, yes, let me dig into the miners today? No, like, everyone's like, no. People love... Investors have loved the CapEx-light businesses, which, by the way, have been the growth engine in, you know, recent history. You know, talking about... Again, they get lumped into tech. They're not really tech companies. They're just CapEx-light companies. Netflix. Again, like, you know, people love that. Microsoft, Apple. Like, these are not companies that spend a bunch of money on CapEx. Even Apple. Does Apple build any of their own stuff? Nope. A tiny little fraction of it they build. The rest of it? Nope. We found a contractor somewhere else who's going to build it.
17: Mm.
16: Like, go try to find an Apple factory. You can't. They don't really exist aside from, like, a few niche products that they do make themselves. But the iPhones, they're made by Foxconn over in India or over in China or over in Vietnam. Same with iPad. Like, it's what they do. Like, they don't do the CapEx build out. They're like, no, someone else do that for us. Even the hardware companies that are successful don't do it themselves. They're like, no, someone else do this, please. And people, the reason why investors loved Microsoft was because you had to pay X dollars a month for access to Microsoft Word now, and there's not really much that Microsoft had to do in order to maintain that. The margins were fat. Well, now if you've got, like, new Clippy running around trying to help you out with, you know, your spreadsheets and this and that, new Clippy's a little bit expensive to operate.
17: Mm-hmm.
16: And can you actually make the money off that, or do you have to, you know, figure out how to make it work? So, I don't know. I look at this, and when it comes to, you know, hey, this is like the most, you know, execution specific time for at least like the market cap that we're talking about. Yes, there's always been companies that have to spend a bunch of money and then execute their way through it. They haven't really been in the driver's seat for the last 20 years, by and large.
17: True.
16: You know, it hasn't been like mining companies and energy companies and airlines and car companies driving the ship at the S&P. Hasn't always been tech. Again, the tech phenomenon is more recent. I know it feels like forever. But, yeah, it's more dangerous because typically when you start spending a lot on CapEx, the market says, no, we don't like that. And right now the market's saying, no, I do like that. The more you spend on CapEx, the more I'm going to reward you. At some point, that mechanism usually breaks. I don't know if we're a month from that, a year from that, or 10 years from that. And that's the ballgame. Like, that's the whole thing.
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16: Piece in the New York Times. Americans aren't money savvy and they're only getting worse. Well, I guess we should just give up then. A quote here. Americans already poor money savvy fell further this year, a worrisome trend, researchers said, because people with weak understanding of basic finances often make poor financial decisions. Yeah, people with weak understanding of anything generally make bad decisions about that. Like, if it's just how it is. On average, adults correctly answer only about half the 28 questions in the Personal Finance Index, a survey of financial knowledge. The average has never topped 52%. This year, it was just 47%, the lowest of the 10-year history. Okay, so here's the real thing and why this doesn't matter. Mike, is there any real difference between a group of people answering a survey 47% right and 52% right?
17: No. 5 percentage points is within the margin of error. Because
16: it's a 28-question test. Okay. And I did the math, Michael. Every question on that 28-question test is worth 3.5%, which means there's probably like a one question. Like, people this year are getting questions wrong one more time than the best we've ever done.
17: Well, if you want to feel good or bad about yourself, you can go take a shortened version of this online.
16: Where can I do it?
17: It's a shortened 8-question. I looked at it this morning. Personal Finance Index 8-question test is available on the Global Financial Literacy Excellence Center. Just Google search it. You'll find it. And you can take the 8 question test. It's the abridged version of this, and test your own financial well-being knowledge.
16: Ooh, I've got. Can I do mine right now? Actually, no. Can we do it for all of our listeners? Like,
17: just give them all the questions and the answers, or what are we looking at here? Mark, we only have a minute. So
16: okay, now. Let me just do one of them, and okay. we'll just see what they're like. Mark's salary has increased over the past 2 years. What's a plausible reason for this? Number one, the number of workers with Mark's skills increased where he lives and works.
17: Ooh.
16: Number two, new technology reduced demand for workers with Mark's skills. Three, Mark completed several training courses at a local college. Or C, don't know.
0: Don't know.
16: What do you mean?
17: I'm just confused about why you would offer don't know as an answer, but okay.
16: Because you don't know. Maybe don't know is right sometimes.
17: Okay.
16: I would go with C, personally. Agreed. Three. I realized. Should we do another one?
17: Sure.
16: A household budget cannot be used for which of the following? To track household financial assets, to plan for necessary household expenses, to plan household discretionary spending, or don't know?
0: Don't know.
17: I'm going to go A, Bob.
16: I'm going to go with A as well. Tucker went with don't know again?
17: Yep.
16: I'm sorry, Tucker. You did know, and you knew wrong. So... like,
17: I'm with you.
16: If you ask these questions to 1,000 people from every country... I'm not sure that, like, there's anywhere that does better or worse necessarily.
17: Mm-hmm.
16: You know, like, I'm just not. So, in any case, we've got this 8-question subset from the test, and I want to read you from the 8-question
17: This
16: subset.
17: Is the one that gets the least correct answers?
16: This was the toughest one.
17: Okay.
16: Amongst U.S. adults. Only 27% of adults got this one right, Mike.
17: Okay.
16: So, I hope you all are listening, and you can prove that you are smarter than 73% of U.S. adults if you get this one question right. That's right, smarter. Not just getting this question right. It says something about you as a person. Catherine is a single 25-year-old worker who's in good health. What type of insurance coverage is she most likely to need in the near term?
17: Hmm.
16: Is it A, life insurance? B, disability insurance? Or C, long-term care insurance? Or D... don't know.
17: I don't know. Canadian Mike making an appearance on this. I wonder how Canadian Mike would answer these questions. I don't know.
16: He does not. No. Any thoughts, gentlemen?
17: I'm going to go with the one that would be most likely to affect a 25-year-old, which would be disability insurance.
16: Correct. Yeah. Only 27% of Americans got that.
17: Interesting.
16: The surprising part to me, this question did not grade out nearly as challengingly. Challengingly?
0: Yes.
16: Fine.
0: That's a word.
16: Jose owes $1,000 on a loan that has an interest rate of 20% compounded annually. If he makes no payments on the loan at this interest rate, how many years will it take for the amount to double? A, less than 5 years. B, 5 to 10. C, more than 10.
17: That is a more challenging question.
16: I figured that would be tough. Like, I'm not
17: you
16: saying...
17: You gotta know the rule of 72 is there.
0: Was there a D?
16: D is...
17: I don't know.
16: Thank you, Michael. that one I figured would be tougher, but yeah. No, like 40% of Americans were able to get that one right.
17: Well, that's because we're hopelessly in credit card debts. So we've seen it happen.
16: We are very good at credit card math because we're just used to it at this point. Let's see, which was the easiest one? Oh, okay, here we go. Which statement about investing is correct, Michael?
17: Hmm.
16: Investing in the stock of a single company is typically safer than investing in a mutual fund that holds shares of many companies in multiple industries. B, investing in a mutual fund that holds shares of many companies in multiple industries is typically safer than investing in the stock of a single company. C, investing in the stock of a single company and investing in a mutual fund that holds shares of many companies are equally safe.
17: Or
16: D,
17: I don't know.
16: So here's the problem.
17: That was the best. That was the easiest question on the test.
16: Yes. Here's the thing. After almost 20 years of being in the investment industry, I look at these and I'm like, none of these answers make sense to regulators. Yeah. None of them are right.
17: Yeah.
16: You know.
17: Yeah.
16: But
17: so where can people go take this test?
16: I'm on the TIAA website.
17: Yeah. TIAA has it as well.
16: They've got just like a PDF that's out there. Okay. I Googled, or rather DuckDuckGoed, personal finance index test.
17: Yeah.
16: And the one from TIAA Cref was the one that popped up for me.
17: Yeah. So if you're interested, you can go test your own financial knowledge on this test and see if you can score better than about half, which is the average. Again, this isn't the exact test. They gave an abbreviated one out there.
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2: Sunny skies are in the forecast for today with a high near 75 degrees and a west wind 10 to 15 miles an hour with gusts as high as 30. Tonight, skies will be mostly clear with a low around 54. For tomorrow, there'll be a chance of showers before 3 p.m. It'll be partly sunny weather with a high near 71. It'll be breezy, though, with a northwest wind around 10 miles an hour with gusts as high as 20.
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piece here from the New York Times. Wages are falling, wealth is surging. No wonder Americans are unhappy. I got a few bones to pick here. First, wages in nominal terms are not falling. What I mean by nominal terms is Americans, in terms of their take-home,

0: because they keep leaving for other jobs. And so wage growth picks up and runs north of inflation. So you generally don't see inflation outpacing wage gains for very long periods of time. And yet, despite the fact that this just happened, like in the last month or so, wages being outpaced by inflation, Americans have been saying that they're unhappy about the economy for quite a while now. It's not like it just popped up. Everyone didn't just suddenly wake up in the middle of May and go, hey, you know what? I'm not gaining as much as I'm spending. I need to be upset. I need to register my discontent with... No, like, that's not how any of this works.
1: I was going to say, so, like, before the surge in oil prices, which is what, you know, really sparked this... Because that's when it surpassed, right? May?
0: Yeah.
1: So, in February, for instance, wage gains were ahead of inflation.
0: Mike, not just in February. If you look at the data from the BLS, since Q2 of 22, real median wages... Median weekly real earnings have gone up by about 4%.
1: Okay.
0: So we've been seeing about 1% real wage gains per year since mid-2022.
1: So to defend your point here, in February of this year, the Michigan Consumer Sentiment Survey ran at 56.6. We've been below that threshold on a few occasions. One was the summer of 2022 when inflation was running 9%. The other...
0: I don't think we should use the Michigan one, even though...
1: I don't think we should either, because I think it's broken. But the only other time that it was worse than that was 1980. So, in February of this year, when wages were up in real terms, the only time that Michigan Sentiment Survey gave you a worse reading was May of 1980, when oil prices had just finished a decade of being all over the place, interest rates were huge, unemployment was high. It is reading worse than it was in 2008 and 2009 back in February. So,
0: which is not reasonable.
1: Americans are unhappy for some reason other than real wages.
0: The Conference Board runs their Consumer Confidence Index, and it's diverged completely from the University of Michigan one, despite the two of them typically correlating pretty well from, you know, the 1970s through 2010s.
1: Okay.
0: The University of Michigan a couple of years ago moved to an online methodology, and they broke their survey. Mm. It gives us completely nonsensical readings like that. Now, it's not to suggest that everything is all well and good in the U.S. economy. I'm not saying that. But sometimes I just look at the way the economy is being talked about, and I can't make heads or tails of it. Like, you've got an unemployment rate at 4.3% right now. The unemployment rate's at 4.3%. There's like three other times in the last 80 years that the unemployment rate's been lower than this. And people are just complaining about the job market consistently.
1: Yeah.
0: If you do want to have a complaint right now, I do think the inflation piece is one of them. But again, the place that I come back to in terms of Americans just being fed up with the economy is that for the last 7 years now, it's just been one thing after another. It's just there's been no rest, and it's always been like different stuff each year. 2020, hey, everyone go home, stop working. Okay. 2022, hey, everybody come back. Try to buy all this stuff. Oh, you can't? What, you've got 6 month delays on trying to get anything? Okay, fine, that's uncomfortable. 2022, inflation peaked north of 9%. 2023, Silicon Valley Bank blows up. Oh, the banks are failing. 24 and 25, the labor market's slowing. By the way, 25, hey, everyone gets nervous about tariffs. 2026, you got energy prices through the roof again. Like, it's been something new every year for the last 7 years. I think people are just tired, man.
1: I guess.
0: They haven't been able to get their footing. It's like you haven't had any period of sustained normalcy. And the stuff that's been like disruptive has been weirdly disruptive. It's not just like the 2010s where it's like, okay, the economy went in the toilet in 2009, and then we just dealt with a slow labor market for 3 or 4 years and, you know, slowly clawed our way back. Like, that was just okay. It was kind of one thing. And we had these peripheral things that we worried about. It's not that, like, everything was fine then. But it's like every year for the last 7 years, there's been a crisis.
1: I guess that could help explain it.
0: And I think people are just exhausted, to be honest. You know, it's like, and it's like a weird crisis every year. Like, I can't.

0: get any of my stuff. Everything went like crazy with pricing and this and that. The labor market now is slowing. What the heck is a tariff? What's a Hormuz? Like, how do I, like,
1: could be. It's just something that we haven't seen
0: every year.
1: Something that we haven't seen for a generation, I guess. Really high oil shocks and inflation and things like that are something that we haven't seen for a generation.
0: Over half the population alive now hasn't lived through that stuff before.
1: All fair. But it makes me extraordinarily concerned for how the public reacts to when we are dealing with something like 8% unemployment, which is fairly rare. Maybe we only get to 6 or something like that, but we will get there.
0: Mike, it's not that rare.
1: 6%? No, it's not.
0: No, like 8's not that rare. I mean,
1: that's my point, is like we are so obsessed with how terrible the economy is right now, and the unemployment rate is in like the 90th percentile.
0: We had 5 separate periods since 1975 where unemployment hit 8%. It's basically one every 10 years.
1: Yeah.
0: Okay. And that's not even every recession. By the way, the tech bubble recession
1: only got
0: us up to like 6.3
1: by
0: mid 2003. You had the early 1970s recession only got us to 6% unemployment. So
1: yeah, we're going to be in crisis mode if that happens again anytime soon.
0: It's and you know, people say, well, the economy's different now. Guys, like, don't say that like it's different and it can't happen. As soon as you start saying that, that's when it does happen. Like, just don't jinx it or anything. So I don't know. I think Americans are unhappy with the economy. I'm not here to tell them, like, actually no, I am. I am here to say you can't be as unhappy with the economy right now as you were in 2009 and 2010. Like, you would not want to go back there. If offered a time machine to go back there, you would go back, spend like one day looking for a job and be like, nope, not going to do this. Like, it was just bad then. It's not to say that, you know, overall, Americans aren't struggling. There are plenty that are right now. But to compare it to 2009, 2010, in that kind of environment
1: doesn't make a lot of sense.
0: My goodness, like that was like as bad as it gets.
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0: And like those were going to be the big things. Yep. And then
1: you and every eighth grade science teacher.
0: And then the DVD player came around and, you know, ate its lunch, but it's fine. So Anthropic, here's the deal. They have these models that they rolled out. One of them publicly, the other one not publicly. Mythos was the one that they restricted the use of to just a handful of companies. And then last week, they rolled out what they called the Fable 5 model to paying customers to basically try out for a couple of weeks with the promise that as their compute capacity improved, they'd be able to roll it out more permanently. I'm going to quote here from Bloomberg, just because, again, this is kind of wild here. The extraordinary move by the U.S. to bar foreign access to Anthropic PBC's best AI models underscores the Trump administration's newfound willingness to exert control over a pivotal industry. So basically, the U.S. said you can't have any foreign nationals using this, which Anthropic then said, well, we don't know like that someone in the U.S. isn't a foreign national using it, so
1: we have no means of doing so.
0: These models aren't available anywhere. And there's a few different takeaways from this, because this is a huge deal.
1: Yes.
0: Like, this is a huge deal, because a few different things. Number one, Anthropic over the last, I don't know, year to year and a half, they have been the AI company that has been most pronounced about running around saying, hey, we're developing this technology, but we think it could kill us all.
1: Mm-hmm.
0: Like, the CEO, Dario Amodei, has been really outspoken, like, hey, I need more regulation in this industry because otherwise we're all going to die.
1: Yeah, he's called for a pause in development. He's, again, whether genuine or not, I think has been more publicly cautious about the development of AI and more concerned about the public impact.
0: So that's number one. And then Dario, after this came out, was like, oh, I can't believe like this happened. It's like, dude, you can't go running around saying you need more regulation, and then when you get regulated, just not in a way that you like, be like, no, that's not what I meant.
1: Yeah, but he's pretty new at the job, so yeah.
0: Well, he might be new at the job, but like,
1: he's new in terms of leading one of the most influential companies in the world. Anybody would be, but like that you know, he's not.
0: I mean, that's fine, but the guy's been in the tech industry for like 15 years now.
1: Yep.
0: And like, he's no dummy, obviously.
1: Sure.
0: So that's part number one. Part number two. I've never seen the U.S. government look to regulate and control how a certain entity or group of entities operates the same way that I'm seeing with this.
1: Like, I was trying to think of the comparison points here. You know, it's a...
0: They must think that whatever is going... Whatever they're actually seeing, they have to be nervous about.
1: It's akin to the types of restrictions we attempted to place on nuclear technology in the 40s, 50s, and 60s.
0: Whatever they're seeing, they have to be nervous about. So, like, this goes beyond just marketing from Anthropic. You know, because, again, they've been out there being like, oh, like, Mythos is, like, a real threat. Yeah. Here we've Okay, like, I've said all along, like, yes, part of that can be marketing, but when the U.S. government is saying, no, you can't have any foreign nationals using this, I sit there and I go, okay, it's not just hype. Like, the U.S. government does not want to play into the hype on this. The next piece that's really interesting to me is if you are a... Let me even go before. The way the U.S. government is trying to regulate this is at the model layer. We're regulating the models. You can't use this model.
1: Mm-hmm.
0: Instead of, you can't use this model when applied to X, Y, or Z.
1: Meaning they have no means to apply it to X, Y, or Z for the moment.
0: But the downside to regulating it that way, let's say that you're a company that's depending on these models to run your business. If the U.S. government can come in and just say, that doesn't exist anymore, why am I going to choose that model or suite of models for my business, knowing that at the snap of a finger...
1: They can shut it down.
0: It can be shut down, and I can and I might no longer have access to the tools needed to run my business.
1: Well, I'll also say I can't imagine this can last long. Are you familiar with the idea of multiple discovery? That independently across the globe, when scientific breakthroughs happen, they tend to happen at the same time, you know, even with people not coordinating with each other. I'm pretty certain that there is another research lab somewhere in the world that is going to create something that is 90% as powerful as Anthropic's Mythos pretty soon. And yes, I buy that the government, the U.S. government has legitimate concerns that this could be used for very bad purposes. It can also be used to harden systems and, you know, do good things with it for U.S. users. But that would be my point, is you cannot delay this for a very long time because something else is going to come around that is going to be able to do a lot of the same things, and you don't want it to be, for instance, at the hands of a Chinese tech company.
0: So I do think that the question that's out there for any company now is, okay, like... The U.S. government never regulated us from using Excel.
1: Right.
0: But they are willing to do so here because there's something that they see that is problematic. How do you build your business structure around a product that can be taken away at the drop of a hat? And in doing so, does that then jeopardize the AI build-out because companies will be hesitant to commit to it, not knowing whether that tool will be available long-term?
1: I don't have an answer to that question, Chuck. As a business, you might be willing to roll the dice on that.
0: It is
1: that much more powerful, and I think probably in the next few weeks, the government will come out with assurances and hold harmlesses with Anthropic to say, okay, you can use it with the customers, and here's how you verify. But you're right. There is going to be some clinging, you know, in the back of your mind concern that, hey, this could just disappear tomorrow.
0: Texter texts in, someone put Fable 5 on GitHub. That's how locals use. If one is truly building with AI, local source is the only secure way. This has been proven countless times already with API access changes, etc. Correct. This is where you ultimately end up, is you say, okay, I need an open source model that I'm hosting locally in order to be able to have access to it, rather than a centrally weighted model held by a company operated, you know, offsite. You don't know like what you're going to be able to do with that going forward. Locally hosted, open source, open weight models are where the business is going to go then. And here's the problem with that from a data center build out perspective. It doesn't work with the amount of money that we're spending on data centers.
1: Oh man, who was the company that was building the chips for the, was it Dell? That was building the chips for the, like AI laptops?
0: Oh, I don't know.
1: I don't remember. But yeah, I mean, this does not work very well from a cost structure. I've been thinking about the data center piece of it all from a cybersecurity and from a, you know, data security standpoint, like you don't know what goes in and what comes out, which is all true. But if it's also from a actual ability to use the models piece, it's

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4: A renewed ceasefire in Lebanon. I'm Dave Anthony, Fox News. It went into place 2 hours ago that after a flare-up of fighting between Israel and Iran-backed Hezbollah militants and the postponement of new U.S.-Iran negotiations that were supposed to start in Switzerland today.
5: This is not a retreat for Israel from these established security zones in southern Lebanon, and the IDF says that they have every right to defend themselves, and this comes on the heel of heightened fighting in southern Lebanon. Overnight, the IDF reported four soldiers were killed and dozens of Hezbollah fighters died.
4: Fox's Max Gordon also has an update on the Strait of Hormuz that reopened fully to oil and other shipping today.
5: Iran is now requiring ships to register with the Iranian government and hinting that tolls might be put in place after the 60-day negotiation period.
4: Many lawmakers in Washington are wary of the agreement with Iran and the concessions it gives. Republican Congressman Rich McCormick tells Fox,
6: they're going to get $300 billion no matter where it comes from. They're going to have sanctions that we had before the war removed.
4: But President Trump posted on Truth Social this morning, Iran gets no U.S. money, not 10 cents. And he wrote, Democrats say Iran's better off now than 4 months ago. How stupid can some people be? A win in court for pro-choice advocates.
7: A Missouri judge upholds the state's voter-approved Reproductive Freedom Amendment, also known as Amendment 3. Over a year after voters approved it, the ruling strikes down several abortion restrictions in Missouri, expanding access, including abortion medication. Supporters call the ruling a monumental win for reproductive freedom and abortion access. The state says it plans to appeal.
4: Fox's Jeff Manasso. The American World Cup soccer team getting ready for its second match.
8: Forward Haji Wright says the U.S. can't get overconfident against Australia. despite dominating Paraguay 4-1 in the U.S.'s last game.
9: Any team who's qualified for the World Cup can hurt us.
8: Australia also won its opener.
4: That's Kevin Uretsky. The game's at 3 p.m. Eastern. 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
17: Sunny skies are in the forecast for today with a high near 75 degrees and a west wind 10 to 15 miles an hour with gusts as high as 30. Tonight, skies will be mostly clear with a low around 54. For tomorrow, there'll be a chance of showers before 3 p.m. It'll be partly sunny weather with a high near 71. It'll be breezy, though, with a northwest wind around 10 miles an hour with gusts as high as 20.
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19: 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We'll be right back.

0: the United States and Iran inking the Memorandum of Understanding to enter into a 60-day negotiating period on basically a number of outstanding issues that still need to be addressed. I think that ultimately, again, like if you've seen the Memorandum of Understanding, great. If you haven't, that's fine as well. I think ultimately what matters is, hey, what matters to our show, at least in the economic context, what's going to happen in the Strait of Hormuz and what happens to oil production and transit through it? That's what we've been focused on the entire time. Here is what we are seeing overnight. A handful of Saudi Arabian tankers have left the Strait and moved into the Gulf of Oman after not doing so during, the entirety of the last, 3.5, almost 4 months. We are also seeing some tankers from outside the Strait of Hormuz signaling that they want to enter, so you get, the ability to fill those new tankers coming in. Beyond that, if you're looking for other positive news, Kuwait, who just 2 weeks ago, on June 3rd, the Kuwait Petroleum Company, a managing director there said, yeah, it's going to take us about 6 to 8 weeks to restore 70% of capacity and probably another month beyond that to get back up to full speed. So you do the math and you say, okay, it's going to be 3 months. Today, the Kuwait CEO, Kuwait Petroleum Company CEO says, yep, we think that we can get back to 70% capacity a week from now. So obviously that would be fantastic news. Sure. And the obvious implication is, hey, if Kuwait can, do you think other countries in the Gulf can as well? And if they can, the big thing is this. If they can get back to not full production, but 70% of production by July 1st, rather than by, August 15th, that's an extra 350 million barrels of supply that, otherwise would not have made it to the market. That does a ton to address the potential concerns that are out there because, as the president said yesterday, and Tucker's got some audio of this, so if you could,
1: If we keep bombing, those ships won't be going, and you're talking about $500, $600, $700 million a day. It's a lot of money. That's why the world is okay. It's liquid. It's fine. Also, we run out of reserves in about 4 weeks. There are reserves all over the world, and we would really run out, and there'll be a time when you wouldn't be able to get it, and you want to see bedlam?
0: So, look, the president yesterday said what we've been saying on our show for the better part of the last 2 to 3 months. You get to mid-July to early August, and you are up against tank bottoms as far as oil reserves. This is like, we weren't making this up or anything. Like, this is, the president said it yesterday. And again, I think that when you look at this in the context of, okay, why is the deal happening now? It's because this is the time where you had to effectively move. Otherwise, you run into problems. Now, if Kuwait and other countries in the Middle East can ramp up their production as they're now saying, it takes those worst case scenarios off the table, which would be fantastic. Like, then you don't have to worry about, the potential for gas getting to, $5-6 a gallon and stuff like that. And so that would be great. The potential risks that are out there, look, anytime that you're talking about the Middle East, it's a bunch of unreliable actors who don't like each other very much. And, you got to see how things move when the rubber meets the road. But at this point, based on the early signs that we are seeing in the first, call it 24 hours since the memorandum has been signed, maybe for the second time, but it's unclear if it actually was signed the first time or if this is the second. We don't really know.
2: Sure.
0: But the first 24 hours here, it does seem like we are seeing positive signs, which does a ton to mitigate those worst-case scenarios that were very much on the table, as the president indicated yesterday.
2: Yeah, so I don't think any of this indicates to us what will occur over the next 60 days, but if you have an ability to move oil even temporarily out of the Strait of Hormuz to just resupply the globe with oil, heck, even temporarily, it kicks the worst case scenarios down the road a little bit.
0: It does. So we'll see how the next 60 days actually play out. I'm hopeful that they go as smoothly as possible. and that there is no further economic disruption as a result of this. But you, like, these things can take different turns, and hopefully we don't go down those, you know, alternative paths where things worsen from here.
2: The other piece of this that we will be talking about is Iranian oil too, right? You talked about Kuwaiti oil, but you know, typically Iranian oil for the last, I don't know how long, has only been sold on the black market effectively to these independent Chinese refiners that, you know, didn't mind, you know, skirting U.S. sanctions. And as part of this, at least initial understanding of the deal, Iranian oil may be able to be sold on, you know,
0: not may, will be able,
2: will be able to be sold.
0: Sold
2: on public markets without sanction, without having to take a, you know, deal from some shadowy Chinese refiner. And that is a new, again, the supply was making its way into the markets anyway, but this is a, what is around, like 5% of the world's oil supply, effectively estimated,
0: three
2: I think.
0: To four, yeah.
2: That's not an insignificant portion if it does long term make it into markets.
0: So this, like, is.
2: Politics aside, however you feel about that, whether that's good or bad, that is a new set of supply that, you know, hits the publicly available oil market.
0: Yeah, there still are a ton of unanswered questions as it relates to, you know, what a longer term deal actually looks like. And, you know, just from a geopolitical perspective, you certainly have questions about, okay, so, you know, Iran potentially has, you know, wider access to capital markets, despite still not really being, you know, still doing many of the things that they have been sanctioned for previously. So you do have some questions as to how this ends up playing out regionally and globally, as far as, you know, how, you know, different alignments may shift as a result of this and whether that can hold. But again, first 24 hours as it relates to oil prices and oil flow, some positive encouraging signs, and we'll take it day by day and week by week over, you know, the course of the summer to see if that continues or if we run into any speed bumps.
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0: was Kevin Warsh's first turn as the chair of the Federal Reserve Open Market Committee, taking over for Jay Powell, who still sits on the committee, by the way, as one of the governors. And here's the deal. This was a really interesting meeting, actually, just with all the different takeaways that you have from it. So, first one, just I'm going to kind of go in the order in which everything happened. Fed statement comes out. Fed statement is a lot shorter than the previous yep. ones. You know, the previous ones used to be, you know, they were ranging into like the 5-6 paragraph range. This is like 2.5 pretty quick paragraphs. Just ba-ba-ba, done. This gets at one of the things that Warsh has talked about, which is, hey, I want to do less in the way of forward guidance, telling you what we're thinking about, you know, what's going to happen. And I want the market to do the work for, you know, itself. I don't want us to have to spoon feed you this. We're just going to go about doing our jobs.
1: Which, by the way, led to some funny interactions between him and the press, who, you know, like to ask questions about
0: Fed. We'll get there. The second thing then, this was also one of the four Fed meetings a year where we get the summary of economic projections, commonly referred to as the dot plot. And the dot plot is basically the Fed's, it's the Fed's, each member puts, you know, a dot in terms of, hey, where do you think GDP is going to be, unemployment, inflation, the Fed funds rate, this year, the next 2 years, and long run.
1: Mm-hmm.
0: And so what we did see is that from that dot plot, the Fed expects inflation to be higher this year than they previously guided, core inflation to be higher as well, GDP a touch lower, not too much. We'll get to, you know, why that matters in just a little bit. And the unemployment rate they expect to be a little bit lower as well. So basically what the Fed is signaling here is, yeah, we expect there to be more inflation, but unemployment's going to go down and GDP, real GDP, it's not going to be impacted too negatively. The reason being, nominal GDP is growing faster than previously. So what the takeaway then was from the Fed funds rate projections that they gave, hey, they priced in, yeah, we're going to have to hike interest rates before the end of the year, and we're going to have to continue to keep rates a little bit higher than we previously thought in 27 and 28. The market interpreted this and said, okay, like we have to, you know, reprice what's going on in the bond world, and that's why you saw a bond sell-off take place yesterday. Warsh then came out and gave his press conference at 2:30. By the way, Tucker, did you happen to catch the color of his tie?
2: That would be blue.
0: Navy blue, which means that Paul had red, I believe, in the pool.
2: Yeah, some stupid guess. Yeah.
0: And I had gold, and Tucker had no tie.
2: I thought we were going to see Cash Kev.
0: Tucker had no tie, but sleeves and jacket.
1: Got it.
2: Okay. Summer, you know. Yeah.
0: So all three of us.
1: First Fed meeting.
2: That's right.
1: Okay.
0: Listen, forward guidance gone, tie gone. Could be like an interesting, you know, little juxtaposition there. So Warsh comes out, and again, I think that when we talk about, you know, the key takeaways here, number one, very firmly saying, hey, we need to maintain price stability.
1: Yep.
0: Like, that was his key focus. I don't think he really mentioned unemployment very much at all.
1: The only time I heard was when summarizing the SEP, when he, you know, gave out the dot plot on where members believe unemployment will be a year out, which is exactly where it is now.
0: He then came out and he said, there's no reason to revisit the 2% inflation target. Great. Like, this is exactly what you want to hear in this first meeting. It's exactly what I said he should say in this first meeting, which is, hey, we've got to focus on price stability, and we're not going to touch the 2% inflation target. It's great. So I think those are the two points that I found strongest from him.
1: I got to be honest, I don't know that I interpreted his comments on the 2% inflation target the same way you did. So he was asked that question about the 2% inflation target.
0: His direct quote was, I see no reason to visit the 2% inflation target.
1: He did say that. He also said, on the 2% inflation objective, that is the Federal Reserve's long-held objective of 2%, you've heard me say that I tend to focus on the left of the decimal point. Well, to the left of the decimal point, well, the 2 is left of the decimal point. For now, 0 is to the right. I see no reason until we have reestablished our commitment and ability to deliver on the 2%, to revisit that. So I agree that he said we're not going to, but he did leave the door open very much so to revisit in the future, which I found in line with everything else that he said, which is we're leaving the door open to change anything and everything. So, I interpreted that differently, I guess, is my point.
0: So other things he said that I liked. He said, look, we're getting rid of forward guidance. Like, we're not going to tell you, like, you know, exactly how we're going to behave. Like, we're not going to tell you exactly what to expect. We're going to do away with that, and that's not something that we want to do. We've talked on the show, look, I don't need 11 Fed speakers in a given week. I don't need John Williams expounding upon, like, this and that. I don't need Neil Kashkari telling me everything about this. Like, it's fine. We don't need that.
1: Agreed. But do you think that that's going to prevent the Fed governors from still giving those speeches? Like, he's doing
0: yes,
1: away
0: it
1: with...
0: Like, the Federal Open Market Committee can absolutely decide when their members speak.
1: Okay.
0: Like, they certainly can. The reason that we have so many Fed speakers now is because they send them out in order to communicate.
1: Yeah.
0: The place where I think this potentially runs into a little bit of trouble is there is a balance between not giving forward guidance and not understanding what the Fed's reaction function is. And when I say the word reaction function, it sounds, you know, all complicated. It's basically saying, hey, do you understand how they are going to react in different situations? And this is the part that I think is just going to take us some time and is also going to be kind of the prove-it period for Warsh, quite honestly. If Warsh is saying, stop listening to what I'm saying and start looking at what I'm doing, then they're going to have to prove that they can execute competently.
1: And here's my further problem with that. So he's saying, stop paying attention to what we're saying. At the same time, he laid out a pretty long laundry list of items that they want to change, they want to explore changing the way in which they do things.
0: This is when we got into the, well, I'm doing a task force on this and that.
1: Exactly.
0: And so I think they're...
1: Leaves the potential for misinterpretation. If you are simultaneously telling the public, we're not going to tell you anything, I know I'm exaggerating, and at the same time telling the general public, we're going to form a bunch of committees to potentially change how we do things, including the communication style, at the same time that inflation has been the number one issue on voters' minds for the last 5 years... I think you have the potential for some mismatched expectations. It's not set in stone, but I think there's potential for confusion here.
0: Which I don't think is necessarily bad, but here's what I do think your expectation has to be. For the foreseeable future, call it next 6 to 12 months, I think you need to expect more volatility in rates markets than you did previously because they're going to have to figure this stuff out more on their own and sort through what the new Fed framework actually looks like without Warsh directly telling them. I think that can end either well or badly, depending how the Warsh Fed actually ends up conducting monetary policy.
1: Yeah.
0: And so this is... Here's the big thing. Warsh is very clearly saying, I am... And look, there was a quote that he had. Financial market prices are probably the most important source of information to guide central bankers, but when they are just reflecting back what we said, then we're blind to what's actually happening. And this gets at, you know, Warsh's central belief, in my opinion, which is, hey, the markets will tell us what we need to do, but we need to let them operate as markets. Which, by the way, would be a huge departure from how the Fed has operated for the last 20 years. And by the way, a huge departure from how the Trump administration has handled financial markets for the last year and a half as well.
1: Yeah.
0: It's been more of a like hand-holding process there. So I think we need to see how this plays out. It can play out very well over the next year if the Fed can actually go and execute competent policy in the face of whatever it is they see. If the market judges, hey, your policy is not reflecting what we believe to be appropriate, then it can end quite poorly and the market can end up forcing their hand in a direction that they otherwise wouldn't have needed to go in.
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11: We stopped a nutty plot to kill the president and his supporters, a terror attack targeting Sunday's UFC fight at the White House. These rejects held grudges against Trump, billionaires, capitalist elites, and anyone who's ever taken money from AIPAC, which is code for the Jews. Sound familiar? Yep, it's the same envy-driven poison we've heard from the left. And yet, the Dems still support the Nazi-tattooed Graham, who's been accused of everything from insulting dead soldiers to mocking teen suicide. Why? Because they want to win. Which leads us to their strategy for defending him. They'll say if Plattner loses, then the Republicans would still hold the Senate, which means the Supreme Court will become more right-wing, and millions of innocent women and children will die. Which is the same filter of existential crisis they use on everything.
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13: Sunny skies are in the forecast for today with a high near 75 degrees and a west wind 10 to 15 miles an hour with gusts as high as 30. Tonight, skies will be mostly clear with a low around 54. For tomorrow, there'll be a chance of showers before 3 p.m. It'll be partly sunny weather with a high near 71. It'll be breezy, though, with a northwest wind around 10 miles an hour with gusts as high as 20.
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1: Expectations for a rate hike are up. They've moved up across the Federal Reserve voting members, as well as, you know, those who follow markets. That is a departure from where we were at the beginning of this year. It's a departure from where we were even a week ago. The odds of a rate hike at the next meeting are now 30% compared to under 10% 2 days ago. So I think that's the main takeaway here. As we talked about, you know, structurally, a lot of execution risk and just, you know, the leadership change at the Federal Reserve seems to be pushing for more change at the Fed than we have seen since the Bernanke days. I think I'm comfortable summarizing it that way, that, you know, Bernanke changed the Fed permanently in terms of its willingness to take action because of the place they were put in during the financial crisis. I haven't seen much in the way of substantial change there since then, and now you are getting a strong push for substantial change, or at least an openness to change in terms of how the Fed does things, and that could go well, it could go poorly, it kind of depends on execution.
0: Yeah, we don't know how they're going to do it.
1: Yep.
0: Change...

0: vaccinate, the Fed dramatically expands its responsibility. Volcker in late 70s, early 80s, you know, hikes interest rates to levels that we've never seen before. Why? Because he was trying to stamp out some of the worst decade of inflation that we've ever seen. And to a lesser extent, Powell dramatically, you know, reshaped what the Fed was willing to do during COVID. Again, they're not turning on a dime here and not making decisions under pressure, but we are talking about some massive changes that the new leadership wants to make to the Fed, and it doesn't seem to be coming at a time of economic crisis.
1: Not coming at a time of economic crisis, but here's what I will say, is if you take a look at the chart of... Let's look at core PCE inflation, because that's what the Fed looks at, yep, is the core PCE price index. And you pull this chart up, and you look at it over the long term, and obviously you went through, you know, the inflation of... Thank you, Mark. I don't know why he just chimed in.
0: Chart. Every time a chart comes up.
1: Yeah. Oh, okay. Ooh. In any case, like, we've talked about how the 1990s were a perfectly good decade for the economy, despite not averaging 2% inflation. But the interesting thing is, if you look at core PCE, core PCE actually spent the entirety from April of 97 through 2000, through January of 2000, under 2%. Core PCE.
0: Yep.
1: And that was, again, like, objectively, probably one of the best, like, two, maybe three economies of our lifetime.
0: Agreed.
1: You then take a look at the 2000s, and core PCE generally stayed under 2% for most of the first half of the 2000s. Not saying it was a good economy, but it stayed under there, and then it, you know, went up above in the latter part of the decade. For the 2010s, core PCE was below 2% for the entire time, which is why the Fed adopted this approach to, okay, we need to target an average of 2%, because they thought inflation actually had been too low in the 2010s. Isn't that kind of a quaint idea now? Here's the problem that we have today, is inflation, specifically core PCE, has not been below 2% since March of 2021. Not once.
0: Right.
1: Not once. So we're talking 5.25 years now that it's been above. And the other problem that we're seeing, core PCE bottomed in April of 25 at 2.61%, and it's been ratcheting up ever since. Okay, it's at 3.29 right now. And the big reason why core matters, remember, it strips out food and fuel. The idea is that, hey, those things can go up and down, see the last 3 months. But core gives you a better sense of the underlying inflation that tends to be more predictive of where inflation is going to be in the future. And we talked about this last year when, you know, headline inflation data was showing, you know, things were better. It was, hey, headline PCE is down, you know, right around like 2.25%. But that was because oil prices were falling. And we said if they, you know, rise, like, you've got a problem then because of where core is. And so here's the issue that the Warsh Fed is dealing with. Core PCE, it's not like the war in Iran started and core PCE started moving up.
0: No.
1: Core PCE started moving up in April of last year and has moved in an uninterrupted fashion on an upward trend. Like, yes, there were like a couple months where, you know, it tapered off a little, but like, you can look at the chart and you can see the trend line. It's unmistakable. It's moving up and to the right, which is not how you want inflation to move. And so the question that this Fed is now faced with is, hey, based on the data that we have out there, which is, like, let's look at the totality of the U.S. economy. The labor market.
0: Imbalanced.
1: Still slow. Like, we're still not seeing a ton of turnover.
0: But balanced.
1: But balanced and actually improving.
0: Yeah.
1: The housing market. Still slow, but again, you talk about the places that drive it, Florida, Georgia, Texas, like the southern part of the country, those markets are recovering and accelerating now.
0: Yeah, and so long as we're talking about the Fed, new Fed chair believes that the policy currently is modestly restrictive in the housing market.
1: Yes. It's kind of tough for me to look at like core inflation at 3.33% and the labor market and housing market improving and say, yeah, inflation's going to be, like, just fine later this year. It's true. Like, it's not going to show up in headline because that fuel...

0: you know, jump is going to, you know, reverse itself, at least if this move in oil prices holds. But that just means people have more money to spend on the other stuff, which is, again, like, in core, and that means that you're going to see more pricing pressure there, especially because then we get to our next piece, which is about Apple. This is a Wall Street Journal exclusive. I don't know why it's... well, I guess Tim Cook said this directly to the Wall Street Journal. That's why it's an exclusive. Quote, unfortunately, price increases are unavoidable. We're doing our best to mitigate the huge increases that are being passed to us, and we've been trying to shield our customers from the increases, but the situation has become unsustainable. So Tim Cook, taking one for the team, because remember, Cook's on his way out. Yeah. He's retiring. I still don't know what the name of the new... John Ternus, that's his name. So he's taking one for John Ternus, so Ternus doesn't have to be the bearer of bad news on this. But the same problem that is pushing up memory chip prices for, you know, AI companies and everyone else in the computer space, Apple's not immune to it just because they're Apple. They still are dealing with having to outcompete other people for the orders for chips as well. And so Apple, you know, you look at some of the projections here. The Wall Street Journal did a projection on this. And in order for Apple to maintain profit margins, they probably got to raise iPhone prices by somewhere around 17 to 18%.
1: $270 additional cost to the iPhone Pro model would maintain their margins, according to Tech Insights.
0: So, again, this is inflation that is very much not food and fuel related.
1: And it's not measured yet.
0: It's, in fact, related to the very thing that's causing growth in the U.S. And so this is the piece that we talk about when we talk about the dangers of running an economy too hot, is if you produce too much demand for the level of supply that's out there, you can run into this kind of stuff.
1: I'll also point out that a key area of disinflation for the last three decades has come from stuff like the iPhone.
0: Yes.
1: It's come from televisions, computers, products that have gotten better at doing what they do while also becoming cheaper. If that reverses itself... You know, a year ago, I thought it would reverse itself due to tariffs. Now we're talking about reversing itself from something else entirely. But in
0: from
1: either
0: organic
1: case...
0: organic demand, but yeah.
1: If it reverses itself, you really have to see some give from somewhere else in the basket of goods. And I plainly just don't see where you get that.
0: So this is going to be the interesting mix that we need to sort through in the second half of the year. And markets are going to be watching, hey, what does this Fed do? And are they actually going to respond the way that Warsh indicated? Because here's where the credibility of the Fed's going to be put to the test. Warsh, in no uncertain terms yesterday, said, we will deliver price stability. Like, his yeah. quote was simple. This committee will deliver price stability. I put it in bold in my notes because, well, it's like, he said it like four times in the first 5 minutes. So the question is going to be, if you are faced with core PCE inflation rising to basically in line with the Fed funds rate, Fed funds is, you know, 3.5% to 3.25% right now, all you need is another 0.2% on core PCE and you're there. If you're faced with that and you still say, no, we're not going to do anything,
1: you lose all credibility.
0: Then you've got a credibility problem because you told us to judge you by your actions, not your words. And so you lose the credibility problem. If you don't see core PCE move up and instead it moves down, they're not going to be faced with that. And if it moves up and they decide to raise rates, then they have credibility. But this is going to be what we watch over the next 6 to 12 months, and we'll see how good of a job the Warsh Fed actually does. It could be good, it could be bad, it could be anywhere in between. Keep an open mind on these things. We say this all the time. Consider all of the possibilities, and then you won't be surprised by what happens, and you can adapt your view as you get more information.
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0: Here's from the New York Times. Retail investors help send SpaceX soaring. Does that mean that they help send it falling the last 2 days? I mean, like,
1: yes, it does.
0: I can't stand when we have to like write the narrative of what a stock is after less than a full week of trading, because here's the deal. Stock IPO'd last week. The first trades that we had were around $150 a share. It went up to $225, so that's a 50% rise, even if you bought it at that $150. It subsequently now has fallen from $225 down to $176, which is a 22% drop from its peak on Tuesday.
1: Just like exactly what we warned people of.
0: Again, like I freaking love to say I told you so, because I told you so. Like, IPOs are highly volatile instruments, and they might do great over long periods of time. They might do terrible, but one thing that you know is coming is volatility, and this is now a 22% drawdown in a span of 2 days. So if the New York Times is going to say, hey, retail investors help send SpaceX shares soaring, well, then are those same retail investors helping it to suck the last 2 days? I don't think any of this means anything. The stock is going to do how it does over whatever, you know, extended period of time without this first day or two being a judgment on how the company is. I don't think it's great just because it had a good first 3 days. I don't think it sucks just because it had a bad last two. It's just a new IPO doing new IPO things.
1: A few things that I just want to... one main thing that I want to bring up. We always covered how, you know, newly public companies oftentimes are quite volatile. In the, you know, last 5 years, all sorts of new financial products have made their way into markets, that some for better, some for worse. It really depends on how you use them. But for anyone out there that doesn't typically read those prospectuses that they get from investments that they make, if you're considering any of these 2x long single stock ETFs or any of those really complicated new financial products that have made their way out there that are all over the place, I would really, really encourage you to spend some time actually understanding what it is you're investing in it in. It is complicated enough to go and own an individual stock. When you talk about owning an ETF that mirrors the stock with leverage or attempts to, you are getting into a whole different ballgame that you may not fully understand. I barely fully understand it. And so just a word of caution out there, because these things did not exist a decade ago.
0: No. Oh, let's cover a little bit of housing, if we could, just briefly. Why so many Americans can't afford housing anymore. There's a whole piece in USA Today on this. And it goes through this report titled The State of the Nation's Housing, that was produced by Harvard's Harvard University's Joint Center for Housing Studies. Bunch of nerds, but really good nerds. And here's the deal. Is that... basically, they say pretty much what we have talked about. We are not building enough homes, and so you end up with housing prices being out of reach because incomes are too low to support homes at these prices for the level of demand that is out there.
1: Yeah, this is all fair, reasonable, and true, but I'm going to disagree with the title of the article and the premise of it for a moment here. So many Americans can't afford housing anymore. The rate of homeownership in the United States is sitting at 65.3%, according to the St. Louis Fed.
0: Which is fine.
1: We have been above that, right? Like, in Q2 of 2020, that bumped up to 68%. In pretty much the entire period surrounding the late 90s through the early 2010s, we were above that. But we are currently above anywhere we were prior to 1997. So, like, again, it is challenging to afford a new home today for people, and I would consider today's market more favorable to renters on a national basis than I would to be to buyers of real estate. That has to do with what we've built over the last few years. But I'm not sure I'm willing to buy into the idea that in the aggregate, homeownership is more difficult than it was in American history, because the rate of homeownership today is above where it was for most of U.S. history.
0: Yes, but I'll make the point, don't mistake a stock with a flow. In that when we look at the vast majority of those people who own those homes...
1: yeah, they bought them 10
0: years ago. They haven't been able to buy in the last 3 years.
1: Like, agreed.
0: You know, first-time home buyers are like 20 to 30% of, you know, home purchasers now.
1: Yep.
0: given the total pool of housing that's out there, it's probably like 2-4% of that ownership is people who were able to buy recently. So,
1: yeah, 100%, I agree that housing is unaffordable for new people. I could not buy my home today in the neighborhood in which I live.
0: Not a chance.
1: I fully recognize it is very unaffordable. And like I said, you know, interestingly, in the same places where, you know, home price or home sales are increasing, pricing is falling, you've also seen a ton of building go to places like Austin, Texas, Nashville, Tennessee, these very popular places to move to over the last few years. You are getting offers of free rent. You're getting all sorts of different deals because they built a lot of housing in there. It's just not single family residences by and large, but in large swaths of the country, it is becoming a real upper hand for renters in some places.

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4: Peace talks on hold. I'm Carmen Roberts, Fox News. The White House confirms a new round of U.S.-Iran negotiations scheduled for today in Switzerland has been postponed. The delay comes as a U.S. official says Israel and Hezbollah agreed to a ceasefire after overnight fighting. The delay in talks is raising questions about the initial agreement, which Vice President Vance defended yesterday.
5: You know, I've seen skeptics of the deal. People say the Iranians will never change their behavior. Well, maybe that's true. And if so, they don't get any of the benefits of the bargain. But isn't it worth trying?
4: President Trump had some harsh words for critics who compared the deal to the Obama nuclear deal. Fox's Lucas Tomlinson is at the White House.
6: President Trump saying his style of negotiation is with 13,000 airstrikes and a months-long naval blockade. And also taking a true social to post the following, the president writing, "The war has diminished Iran. It doesn't any longer have an air force, a navy, anti-aircraft equipment, radar, or practically anything else. And yet the Democrats say that Iran is better off now than it was 4 months ago. Overnight, Hezbollah launched an attack on northern Israel, killing four Israeli soldiers in violation of the ceasefire. Israel launched retaliatory strikes, prompting Iran to cancel its trip to Switzerland to meet Vice President J.D. Vance to begin those negotiations."
4: And Israel is warning it will respond if attacked again and that it's keeping its forces in southern Lebanon. The delay is showing up in the crude oil market. Prices are inching higher at this hour. U.S. crude now $77.20 a barrel. And that Still, gas prices are falling. AAA says the national average is $3.97 a gallon. And Luigi Mangione reverses course. His attorneys now say he won't use a psychiatric defense at his New York murder trial in the killing of UnitedHealthcare CEO. This just one day after they signaled they plan to use extreme emotional disturbance. 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
14: U.S. markets are closed today for the Juneteenth holiday. Global shares declined. Crude oil prices nudged higher after U.S. and Iranian negotiators called off peace talks, but retreated after reports of a ceasefire between Israel and Hezbollah. The dollar is heading toward its strongest weekly gain in a month. RBC Capital Markets predicts there will be a number of ships eager to leave the Gulf, and they predict crude oil will struggle to find its footing. The U.S. is investigating Germany's plan to require drug makers to offer bigger discounts on pharmaceuticals. Trade Representative Jamison Greer says American patients should not be shouldering a disproportionate share of global pharma research and development. The probe could lead to new tariffs. That's your Fox Business Report. I'm Jenny Coselda. Invested in you.
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20: Sunny skies are in the forecast for today with a high near 75 degrees and a west wind 10 to 15 miles an hour with gusts as high as 30. Tonight, skies will be mostly clear with a low around 54. For tomorrow, there'll be a chance of showers before 3 p.m. It'll be partly sunny weather with a high near 71. It'll be breezy, though, with a northwest wind around 10 miles an hour with gusts as high as 20.
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0: The White House yesterday released the full text of the U.S.-Iran Memorandum of Understanding, which declares the war to be over and calls for Iran to open the Strait of Hormuz and the U.S. to lift its naval blockade and launches a 60-day negotiating period on the Iranian nuclear program. Isn't that pretty much where we were before the war? Trump's like a teen putting his parents' house back together after a wild party. They're coming back from the Hamptons!
1: Ah, the Hamptons. You gotta whip in the elitist thing, no matter what. Yep. Coming back from their multi-million-dollar oceanfront mansion in the Hamptons. They're such regular people, aren't they? Yeah, it's like a house party with your parents where you're doing all their cocaine. It's not like a house party where your parents are away at all. It's radical Islam and nuclear weapons, but from the party of Julius and Ethel Rosenberg, I would expect little else, I've got to say. Well, very good and happy Friday to you, and welcome back once again. We continue to be reached at 888-630-9625. 9625, that's the telephone number here. It's absolutely free to you, all of our beloved listeners. And for Democrats, it's 888-630-9625. And a completely different number for them. And a happy Juneteenth. It's Juneteenth. It's Juneteenth. It's the day that the last Republican general reached the last outlet in Texas to inform the Democrats that they had to let all their slaves go. Because, after all, it was, what was it? It was January 1st of 1963 that Republican President Abraham Lincoln, the first Republican president, Republican Party founded to end the Democrats' slavery. And, you know, of course, the Democrats, the Civil War, they created the Confederate States of America. It was a big insurrection. They broke away and all that stuff. But Abraham Lincoln signed an executive order January 1st, 1863, saying all the slaves are free. And the Democrats said, not so fast. We're going to have a civil war over that. We're going to do everything we can. We're going to break away. We're going to be a breakaway republic. We're going to be the bad guys. And they've been the bad guys ever since. They suckered black people into thinking that they're the party of something good. Biggest sucker move in certainly the history of the United States of America. But maybe instead of celebrating on June 19th, because it was June 19th, 1865, that the last Union general got the last outpost in Texas. Texas kind of tried to stay outside of the fray during all that Civil War and slavery fight stuff. But they had slaves. And here comes the Republican, the Union general, riding into town and said, hey, in case you guys were not aware, the Republicans ended slavery and freed all the slaves back on January 1st of 1863. And my friend Brian Doherty said, maybe we should be celebrating January 1st, 1863, instead of June 19th, 1865, because, you know, it's an interesting starting point, a more interesting starting point. And then the Democrats, They were already in the middle of fighting a war against us because, you know, they've always been violent and criminally insane and crazy. So we've got that. And also a friend of mine, a great friend of mine, a Catholic priest friend of mine, shot me a thing this morning. Said, yeah, by the way, it was on this date in 1953 that two communist spies, Julius Rosenberg and his loving bride, Ethel Rosenberg, that they were put to death. They were executed by electric chair with a hilarious, ghastly plume of smoke rising from Ethel Rosenberg's head because old Sparky was putting a lot of juice through her on that day. June 19th, that's a kind of remarkable thing. Yes, sir. Of 1953. And Julius Rosenberg was 35 years old. They had, of course, given their spies, communist spies, also Democrats, working inside the machine. And Julius was 35. Ethel was 37. She was dating a younger man when they were put to death in Sing Sing Prison in New York. I've always liked the sound of Sing Sing. It sounds like a nice place, doesn't it? It's Sing Sing. I think there is an old song named Sing Sing, 1937. she's sung, I think. It's a good dance. It's a dance number and all that stuff. But the prison is different, I think. But that was good. They gave all of her nuclear secrets to the Soviet Union, who were communists. And that's because these guys were communists, Julius Rosenberg and Ethel Rosenberg. And on this date, we should celebrate that, too. But the Democrats, they're really, I got to tell you, also on our social media today, because Kevin Tober posted fun stuff on our social media. We've got a survey going, and here it is. Which holiday is more real since today is Juneteenth? And the Democrats pretend that, you know, they're the people that have always been looking out for the blacks, you know, for black people. And that's been a lie since the first time they said it out loud. But which holiday is more real? And this is the survey that we have posted on our social media. And your options are Kwanzaa is a holiday, and is that a more real holiday than Juneteenth? Juneteenth, which is now a national federal holiday, or the Toyota-thon. The Toyota-thon is your third choice. Which holiday is more real on our Twitter and Facebook and things? Kwanzaa is one of your choices. Juneteenth is one of, that's today, one of your choices. It's really kind of a Democrat Party scam, a sham, a lie. Or the Toyota-thon. Everybody knows the Toyota-thon. And isn't that great? And you can go vote on this survey, because it's a very important survey, and I think everyone wants to join in. It's because it's an important national federal holiday. Michael Piercy, he drives in from out of town. Me, I live very nearby. But Michael said, "Oh yeah, traffic was very light today coming in because it's Juneteenth. It's Juneteenth." And Democrats can stay home and they can reflect on Julius and Ethel Rosenberg and the electric chair deaths that they suffered on this date all those years ago, 1953. Because they were spies for the Soviet Union, and they handed over our nuclear weapons secrets to the communists because they were communists, 1953. And then, you know, Tail Gunner Joe, Senator Joseph McCarthy, he was anti-communist. At that same time, my grandfather, Patrick Henry Barnes, was very anti-communist, and he was actually an ally of Senator Joe McCarthy's, as Joe McCarthy was waging his battle against communists. Democrats waged their war against Joe McCarthy. They did that because they were the proxies for the Soviet Union in America, the Democrat Party was in the 1950s, and they would protect and defend any communist anywhere in the machine at the State Department or any place else. Because they're pro-communist then. Now they're pro everything terrible. Now they're not just pro-communist, now they're communist. Now they're, our incoming mayor, Washington, D.C., who's going to be a shoo-in to win because it's a one-party state, because, you know, the left is here. And, you know, their old thing about elections, one man, one vote, one time. That's the left and the Democrat Party. They got Zohran Mamdani up there in New York. He was Zohran Kwame Mamdani up there in New York, and he was out there with New York Knicks parade yesterday, the biggest parade in the history of New York Knicks parades, 2 million people or something like that. But you know who wasn't there, Michael? Julius Rosenberg wasn't there, and Ethel Rosenberg not there either, because of the electric chair at Sing Sing. It's kind of its better sense. There should be a musical about that, but I don't think there is. So we've got fun stuff, but just observing Juneteenth, a national federal holiday. I'm at work. Michael Piercy is at work, but that's because white people don't get the day off, because Democrats are in charge, and they're the party of the bullwhip and Robert Mapplethorpe, if you know what I mean. So we've got that going on. Also, today we've learned the Vice President of the United States, J.D. Vance, was supposed to be en route to Switzerland, you know, like Geneva, to go talk to Iranians, many of whom are terrorists because of the, you know, Islamist regime and the Islamic Revolutionary Guard Corps and all that stuff. And people, I still hear him on TV saying it's the Iranian Revolutionary Guard Corps. It is not. It is the Islamist Revolutionary Guard Corps, the IRGC. We like to call it the IRGC because we try to abbreviate everything, make everything shorthand code, you know. But J.D. Vance was supposed to be heading there to sit down with the Iranians. That trip has been postponed, and now we are beginning what the Trump administration is calling a 60-day moratorium, also a negotiation period. And I've got to say, I've been going back and forth with people on this last couple of days. This is the process. This is a part of the process. It's not like the Iranians are bad at negotiating. They are some of the most famous negotiators and horse traders and rug merchants in the history of humankind, and they have a proud and ancient tradition of bargaining and bartering and negotiating, and they're not hacks. They're some of the smartest people around. They're not Arabs, you know. They're Persians. It's a different thing. And they all hate each other, of course, because, you know, that's the way that is. You got the Sunni and the Shia thing and all that stuff going on too, but never mind that. Right now, and it looks like for the next 60 days, this is the process. This, and there's going to be more process, because you're dealing with the Iranians, and the Iranians, look, they've got allies in the Democrat Party, and they know it, and that means the American news media too, and they watch the American news media thanks to America and the patriarchy. The Iranians have access to Al Gore's amazing internet. They can watch news from anywhere in the world anytime they want from their laptops, thanks to America and the patriarchy. And then, of course, the computers are made by slave labor in Western China, with their tiny little hands being worked to a numb. Child slave labor. But the Democrats love child slave labor. They are the party of child slave labor, aren't they? Aren't they great? So we got a few things going on here. We do, and I've got audio for you about Iran versus the administration versus Iran, and President Trump has kind of, I think he's pumped the brakes and turned the wheel a little bit, but you know, make no mistake, he's planning on beating them and winning. He just and the Democrats bailed out on us long ago to create division in the United States, to polarize it, and they're racists, so you got to keep that in mind too. I know, I just threw that in for fun, but that's okay. So we've got that going, and I've got updates for you on that. The Democrats, you know, I guess then it was while we were on the air yesterday that in Washington, D.C., the communist candidate for mayor they were still fighting it out over the votes. And they said, well, it's going to take until at least Sunday until we count the votes. That was yesterday, Thursday. And then the communist opponent dropped out of the race, so she's the last communist standing. And President Trump is talking about taking away home rule from Washington, D.C., which would be the best thing for the entire country, to be sure. Make no mistake about that. So we've got that. But in the meantime, you know, the Democrats there, you know how they love to reimagine everything, like policing and slavery. They've reimagined slavery. Now it's illegal aliens, because they really like cheap labor. You know, they went to the first civil war they created over their lust for cheap labor. And now they've got millions of illegal aliens they brought into the country, and remarkable stuff. These people, I am telling you. What else do we have? We've got a great deal. The Iran thing is kind of a big deal. It's nuclear weapons, an arsenal of nuclear weapons, paid for in large part by Barack Hussein Obama and the Democrat Party years ago. But setting that aside, also the National Baseball League, they are causing all kinds of trouble for themselves. They're anti-Christian and pro-homosexual, and they've got festivals with rainbows, and you've got to wear their rainbows and celebrate same-sex relations, and if you don't do that, then they'll punish you. Right? And this has turned into quite a rhubarb, I've got to tell you. It's going into the minor leagues too, where a team forfeited their game because they said, you know, several of the players are Christians, practicing and observant Christians, and they said, listen, I can't really come on your field, and you know, when did I become part of a gay political movement? And they said, well, you'll do it or you'll pay the consequences. And they said, well, then we'll pay the consequences. And this has turned into, it's a culture war. You know, the Democrats shoot a lot of people in the culture war, and they try to bomb the White House and kill the president and, you know, commit mass murder and all that good stuff. But baseball, Major League and Minor League, you know, they force you to do Black Lives Matter because it's their political movement. And then they kill 40% of the black babies in the country every year because they don't care about black lives. They care about political polarization along lines of race. And LGBT, which, of course, is Liberty, Guns, Beer, and Trump. Liberty, Guns, Beer, and Trump. Also, the Obama House of Laughs. What is that, a sauna they've got there? It's a steam room and a sauna, the Larry Sinclair Institute of LGBTQ Studies, also known as the Obama Center. And it kind of opened yesterday, but only to rich, famous people. Stevie Wonder was great. The rest of them kind of sucked, including Bono and certainly Springsteen. He always sucks. But today it opens to the public. I expect nobody will show up. But you got to show proof of citizenship, not like on election day. You got to produce ID. Illinois ID will get you, but you got to show your ID no matter what. And it costs you $30 to get in. And, you know, there's the Larry Sinclair wing with the saunas and massage parlors. Kind of weird, I've got to say. And then the funding Iran's nuclear arsenal wing of the... It's not really even a wing. It's just on a floor. But how proud they are to fund radical Islam. Also, we get a big soccer game today, the U.S. versus Australia. We got Luigi Mangione updates. And I've got an M&M update for you. You know, the candies, the delicious candies coming up. We're at 888-630-9625.
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0: had a great deal of news and information to share today and talk about with you. Right now, let's go to the telephones. And don't forget about our survey on the Twitter, it's X, you know, and social media on the Juneteenth holiday. But right now, let's go to Dave calling from Jamestown, Pennsylvania. Dave, you're on the Chris Plant Show.
1: Good morning, sir. Happy Juneteenth.
0: Hey, Dave, thank you very much. A very happy Juneteenth to you. It's not a real word, is it?
1: Well, we could handle that. We could make it Friday.
0: Make it Friday?
1: F-R-Y, you know, yeah, all the Rosenbergs and all that. We'll just throw a couple of commies on the barbecue, celebrate an early summer, and just keep doing that. We might get somewhere.
0: If we named it for the date on which Julius and Ethel Rosenberg were executed by electric chair in Sing Sing, and we called it Friday, F-R-Y Day, then we should all get the day off for that, shouldn't we, Dave?
1: We should get the whole weekend off.
0: You're right. I think we do, actually. That is great. Yeah, we were looking at their Wikipedia page today. I'm like, wow, what a coincidence. Both members of a married couple died on the same day.
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8: 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Sun, sand, water, warm breezes, fishing, camping, family? Well, it's that time of year and the team at Upper Valley Stoves is closing up shop for a week and taking to the mountains and beaches of northern New England. They'll be closed from June 28th through July 5th. Sean and the team will be back, open and ready to take care of you like always on Monday the 6th. Winter is long and hard in these parts, so make sure you take the time this summer and hang out, barbecue, and enjoy the great temperatures. To repeat, Upper Valley Stoves will be closed for vacation from June 28th through July 5th. 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Right off the ramp from north to south and... oh, well, never mind. You won't need those directions while they're on vacation. Upper Valley Stove Company.
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10: Sunny skies are in the forecast for today with a high near 75 degrees and a west wind 10 to 15 miles an hour with gusts as high as 30. Tonight, skies will be mostly clear with a low around 54. For tomorrow, there'll be a chance of showers before 3 p.m. It'll be partly sunny weather with a high near 71. It'll be breezy, though, with a northwest wind around 10 miles an hour with gusts as high as 20.
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All right, let's see. Let's go to the telephones. Let's go back to the great American people on the telephones on this Juneteenth, which really we should be celebrating the date that the Emancipation Proclamation was signed. Although this should be a reminder, because if we're going to make note of this moment when the last Union general got to the last outpost in Texas, where the last Democrats were trying to ignore the Emancipation Proclamation and keep slavery alive, and the last Union general arrived and said, "Hey, didn't anybody tell you that Abraham Lincoln did away with all this stuff?" And then not too long after that, the Democrats sent somebody to, it was a vast left-wing conspiracy, to shoot

0: on Earth in the 1800s, the mid 1800s, and honestly, we started doing away with it in Vermont in 1777, and of course, by the time the 1860s rolled around, half the states this and half the states that. The Democrats, they really like the bullwhip and the plantation. That's just who these guys are. All right, now we also have the Iran thing, which is a big deal, and let's go to. Gosh, I'm torn. I really am torn because there are people that want to talk about Juneteenth and emancipation and all that good stuff. And there are people who want to talk about Iran and this deal, which is not the most popular deal I've ever heard about. That's for sure. I've got to say, I think it's been a fluid situation since the beginning. President Trump has kind of dialed it down and talked about it yesterday and shifted the helm a little bit. And now it's, is President Trump going to make good on what he set out to do? Or is he going to be outmaneuvered by Iran? And that remains to be seen, but we have a 60-day period that started yesterday, where we've been, some calling it a moratorium, some calling it a negotiation period. And I suspect it's more of a negotiation period. And it's possible that the administration and the intelligence community and perhaps even European allies, intelligence communities, but I wouldn't bank on it, might be working, they don't want to work in concert with Israel. But the reality is, if the Iranian people could do away with this regime, 91 million Iranian people, and about 91 million of them would like to do away with the regime, maybe 90 million, and it'd be great for humankind to put an end to that regime, which was born of a crime on November 4th, 1979. And we've been battling them, or they've been battling us, for 47 years now, and it would be good to put an end to that regime. The president, I don't believe, ever said that regime change was his goal, just denying them the opportunity, the possibility of developing an arsenal of nuclear weapons or even a single nuclear weapon, which Barack Obama and the Democrats gave them money, funded their ability to do, and boltneck John Kerry was sent in on a private jet to negotiate while he complained about your carbon signature and your carbon footprint, and said, oh yeah, sure, you can continue to spin centrifuges and enrich uranium in secret locations underground that we can't get to, and you can continue to extend the range of your ballistic missiles, and the U.S. will give you billions of dollars to do it. Now, let's go, with that said, let's go to, because I know this is quite an unpopular deal, if it even is a deal. I think it's a negotiation still at this point. But there was a document signed at the Palace of Versailles in Paris, and the Iranian leader signed on to it also. And the Vice President, J.D. Vance, was supposed to head back there today to Switzerland to negotiate with the Iranians. And that became very complicated very quickly. The Iranians apparently not ready to show up, among other issues. But in the meantime, let's go to the great American people. Let's go to Brad, calling from beautiful Miami Beach, Florida. Bradley, you're on the Chris Plant Show.
1: Chris, thanks.
0: Hey, Brad.
1: I appreciate it every time. you and I would love to sit down and talk with you. I'm going to talk fast because I worked in AM radio, and I know time is God. First, praise Barbara Ann's. Second of all, yesterday watching Michelle Obama praise her husband and everything, she was trying to act presidential. She's going to run. Third, this is my problem with Trump right now.
0: Uh-huh.
1: I even walk around with a red Trump face watch, and I'm proud to show him off.
0: Uh-huh.
1: But he, in this treaty, wants to give Iran, our enemy, $300 billion. Uh-huh. I mean, to me, that is totally insane. He could give $10 million to every American and not even touch $1 billion. I mean, I don't get it. Can you justify it?
0: Well, I would never say that I can justify it. I think your math is probably incorrect on $1 billion and everybody getting $10 million. But I'll whip out my Bomar calculator later on that one. I've got some audio on this, at least of J.D. Vance, saying that, and this is.

0: not money that, according to President Trump and the Trump administration, it's not as though we, the United States of America, are going to fork over to them, the Islamic Revolution, $300 billion, but that frozen assets and money that was allegedly already theirs but has been locked up because they're terrorists would be freed up, and that their Arab neighbors, their Arab and Muslim neighbors, would be giving money to them to rebuild after President Trump and the United States bombed the snot out of them. And no, I don't like the idea that $300 billion would go in their direction. I don't like it at all. And I've got to say, I don't either. No, I'm not sure who does like it. I'm not sure who thinks that it's a good idea to give $300 billion to Iran. We mocked and ridiculed, and rightly so, the Obama administration and Barack Obama himself for sending plane loads of cash in, on pallets, shrink wrap.
1: Yeah, and this is more money than Obama gave them.
0: Yeah. Now, Trump would say it's not like, and I think Marco Rubio has said this, J.D. Vance has said this, it's not like we are giving them money or giving them our money or our tax dollars, but that their assets had been frozen. I'd like to see them stay frozen. And if they meet certain behavioral benchmarks.
1: When I was looking at the thing on the Internet, Number 11 was releasing their assets. Number 6 was us giving them $300 billion. I mean, to me, it sounds separate.
0: The money is tied, release of frozen assets, according to what J.D. Vance has said and what has been released. But look, you're right that it's vague, it's not well defined, it is bothersome. And let me just share a couple of things of what they're talking about here, that the this memorandum of understanding, which we're supposed to call the MOU because everything's a code, an immediate end to the war, right? There's an immediate end to the war as part of this, including Lebanon, which is Hezbollah attacking Israel. Now, they're going to violate the hell out of that one, the first one right there, Iran and Hezbollah, one of their proxy terrorist armies, radical Islamic jihadi armies. Hezbollah, the party of Allah, is what Hezbollah means. And an immediate end to the war, including in Lebanon. Now, Iran is saying, well, we're going to keep funding Hezbollah. And I saw J.D. Vance, vice president, yesterday, said, well, look, if they're doing that, if they're funding Hezbollah to attack Israel, then they've already violated the agreement and no money is released ever, right? But that's not very reassuring, and I appreciate that that's not very reassuring. You know? I mean, they're terrorists.
1: No.
0: And I've always had a problem with radical Islamic jihadi terrorists, and I've had some experience with them. And also, Iran has to respect the sovereignty, territorial integrity of first of all, their Arab neighbors. And then there's Israel, too. But the genocidal death cult that is Iran is not going to respect Israel. And they are going to fund Hezbollah. And they are going to keep the death machine going because it's what they live for. And they think Allah is on their side and telling them to go kill all the Jews and the infidels. And now they've got 60 days. This is this window that opened yesterday or day before yesterday with the signing at Versailles. 60 days to finalize a deal. So the way I'm looking at it, this is on ice and frozen and being negotiated. And I think President Trump wanted to put the last phase behind him, including the dropping the bombs. But he's making very clear, and he said it unambiguously, if they violate any of the terms, we'll get back to bombing. We will bomb the hell out of them, right? In the meantime, the U.S. wants to end the naval blockade, and President Trump wants to end the naval blockade because he wants gas prices to come down, and there are midterm elections. And the thing is about that, I've got to say, is that the Iranians know that too, Brad. And the Iranians know that President Trump is experiencing pressure from the Democrat Party and the media, but I repeat myself, and the general population because gas prices up, up, up. You've seen the price of a barrel of oil has already come down just in the last couple of days very significantly. But President Trump wants to put that whole domestic economic issue behind him in the rearview mirror, and opening the Strait of Hormuz is key to that. And that means, you know, you need to maintain a naval presence there, because you can't trust Iran to do anything that they say they're going to do. But Iran restores safe shipping, and they don't charge, you know, they charge people to drive by their country, otherwise they might kill everybody, and so that's extortion, and they're a criminal enterprise. But if you go to the United Nations, they'll tell you that Israel is the criminal enterprise and Iran is the poor victim of something. Pretty amazing stuff. The U.S. and various partners develop a $300 billion reconstruction plan. Now, let me say, Brad, I don't like that at all. Not at all. And I don't know if we're going to see much of that happening, but I have audio that I want to share with you, the vice president in particular. And the U.S. agrees to end sanctions. We have sanctions on Iran based on a schedule, but releasing those, lifting those sanctions and releasing the money depends on their behavior, according to what I'm hearing from J.D. Vance and to a lesser extent from President Trump. Iran then promises not to develop nuclear weapons, but we don't believe. And the proposal of stockpiled enrichment, they agree to get rid of their stockpiled enriched uranium, but that's buried deep underground and some of it has been blown up, and I don't know how they get to it, but I know that we can't trust them to do anything about that. And only if Iran behaves going forward 60 days and then beyond, is there any relief from sanctions and any money freed up. But I gotta say, I'm very concerned about it too, Brad, and I understand why you're concerned. No? That's a fact, Jack, I've gotta say. Mm-mm-mm. And the White House put out a statement yesterday, and part of the statement, the White House statement says, the plans for the upcoming technical talks have not been finalized, because J.D. Vance was supposed to be heading to Switzerland to sit down with the Iranians and talk to them, and they were postponed. And the U.S. delegation has been prepared to depart at the first available opportunity. We look forward to beginning technical talks as soon as possible. I've got to say, this has slowed down very dramatically, and gosh, I don't know. I honestly don't know where it's going to go, because it's the future, and I've never been very good at predicting things, especially the future. But Brad, I understand your concern, and that you speak for hundreds of millions of people in the United States and beyond. But it is. It's Trump and the Trump administration. They've been obviously extremely aggressive in this regard, and I'm going to give them lots of breathing room. We have this 60-day period, and I don't know how this is going to come out after 60 days, but I know that President Trump is a very aggressive American president who is not inclined to put up with guff from these people, and he is saying, and if they look askance at me, we'll start bombing the hell out of them again. And and you know, Brad, what do you make of that? Oh, he dropped. I'm sorry, Brad dropped. I guess I went on for too long. I apologize, Brad. But let's go to some audio from today. Because, and we had this thing in Chicago at the Obama Library, although it's not a library, it's just a center. It's a massage parlor and a sauna. They have the Larry Sinclair hot tub and the Larry Sinclair steam room, and there's monkeypox all over the place there, and they've got a whole floor dedicated to how Barack Obama funded the Islamic bomb and led to President Trump having to drop bombs on Iran. It's all Obama's fault. And Boltneck, have you noticed that Boltneck has kind of vanished from the scene? That's amazing. Yes, sir. But I've got a bunch. We've got audio from Barack Hussein Obama, and Big Mike was there. Big Mike, you know, Michelle Obama was there, and she's like, "Oh, we're all illegal aliens." Do you see this stuff? We're all illegal aliens on a day when the illegal alien that was leading the terrorist plot against the White House on Sunday night, an illegal alien from Mexico, and there was Michelle out there defending illegal aliens yesterday. And it did kind of smell like maybe she was starting to run for president, but I'm not sure she will.
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0: 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Now, seeing my grandson out on the water, it means everything to me. 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
2: A Manchester man has been arrested in connection with a shooting that occurred yesterday morning. At approximately 9:20 a.m., 2 Manchester Department of Public Works employees were walking in the area of Manchester and Union Streets when they were approached by a man known to one of them. The man was identified as 32-year-old Sean Day. For reasons that remain under investigation, Day produced a handgun and fired a single shot, striking both men. The 2 men sustained non-life-threatening injuries. Both men have now been treated and released from the hospital. The crime does not appear to be random, and there is believed to be no threat to the public. 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
8: And we have returned. 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Let us go back to the telephones. Talk to the American people. Let's go to Keith, calling from Vienna, Virginia. Keith, you're on the Chris Plant Show.
9: Yeah, hey, how are you doing? Hey, you just briefly mentioned there that, you know, if something happens, we're going to go back and bomb them. Well, right. Like in the past 2 months, I think Trump said like 38 or 39 times that if they screwed up, they're going to go back and bomb them, that a deal was near. This thing is a 100% complete disaster. I've been listening to Mark Levin. He has been all over this. He's up, down, left, right. There's absolutely no. Cal Thomas came out with an article. It just totally just ripped this thing to shreds. The complete surrender. He's taking the Iranian people. He's throwing them under the bus. These people have never lived up to an agreement. They will never live up to an agreement. This is going to go down as one of the biggest foreign policy mistakes ever. And he's thrown Israel under the bus, too. I mean, I don't understand. We had them on their back. We had our foot on their neck. And all of a sudden, out of nowhere, he says there's a ceasefire and there's a deal. Of course, that ceasefire was only a moderate ceasefire. And then I thought about this. A deal is something, you know, you're doing business. This is not a deal. He called for their unconditional surrender, and all of a sudden that went by the wayside. These guys have got to be torn out root and branch or to come back. It's like killing Hitler but leaving the SS in charge. This is a 100% absolutely complete disaster. I voted for this guy 3 times, and so did my friends. And what really bugs me are some of these journalists or some of these opinion hosts, they're just on the pom-pom boys. Mm-hmm. Vince is a pom-pom boy. I used to love that guy. I used to respect him. But he gives Trump a tongue bath every day, just like you say.
8: It's a good term, isn't it, tongue bath? But the look, I love Vince, and I can't listen to everything. But I know, and Mark is the great one, and wonderful, wonderful. And look, and you are certainly not alone. And I know that this looks like a train wreck. And right now, Keith, I think it looks like a train wreck because it's kind of train wrecky. I've got to say, it's quite train wrecky at this point, and the president has to pull it out of the fire if he's going to make this work. And if look, this is going to be obviously a huge part of his legacy. How he leaves Iran? Do they still have a nuclear weapons program? Are they still enriching uranium? Do they still have a stockpile of already enriched uranium? There are reports that he's going to allow them to keep their ballistic missile program up and running. I think that is very bad. I think that he's maneuvering, and I can't know, I don't have any inside information, maneuvering to give himself and the U.S. the high moral ground. But I don't know if that's going to work out.
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10: Will the ceasefire hold? I'm Carmen Roberts, Fox News. Israel and Hezbollah agreed to a truce after overnight fighting. Fox's Max Gordon is in Dubai.
11: Now, it's important to note that this is not a retreat for Israel from these established security zones in southern Lebanon. And the IDF says that they have every right to defend themselves. And this comes on the heel of heightened fighting in southern Lebanon. Overnight, the IDF reported 4 soldiers were killed and dozens of Hezbollah fighters died. Lebanon reported 21 people were killed.
10: The flare-up in fighting prompted Iran to delay nuclear negotiations with the U.S. planned to start today in Switzerland. President Trump on the Axios show, still claiming victory.
12: There are no limits. We defeated them totally militarily.
10: Reuters reports Iran has already promised Hezbollah more money from its funds freed up by the Memorandum of Understanding. An AP NORC poll shows most Americans still disapprove of how President Trump is handling Iran. The poll, conducted as the president said a deal had been reached, shows 65% disapprove, while Trump's overall approval remains steady at 37%. Maine primary runoff results are in. Democrat Hannah Pingree will face Republican Bobby Charles for governor, while Matt Dunlap advances to a key second district race. Gunfire in New York's Times Square sent bystanders scrambling for safety. That gunfire erupted yesterday after a fight between a large group of teens, and police say they arrested a 17-year-old and are looking for others involved. No injuries reported. And fears are rising in the Democratic Republic of the Congo as an Ebola surge hits a refugee camp. At least 30 people have died since May in northeastern Congo. Aid workers say the death toll is unprecedented, and families are refusing testing. America's listening to Fox News.
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17: God loves you and has an awesome plan for your life. 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I receive Jesus Christ as my Savior and my Lord. 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I am yours. 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
20: Sunny skies are in the forecast for today with a high near 75 degrees and a west wind 10 to 15 miles an hour with gusts as high as 30. Tonight, skies will be mostly clear with a low around 54. For tomorrow, there'll be a chance of showers before 3 p.m. It'll be partly sunny weather with a high near 71. It'll be breezy, though, with a northwest wind around 10 miles an hour with gusts as high as 20.
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33: Grace! Welcome back, everybody, everybody, everybody, to the Grace Curley Show. And thank you so much for tuning in on this gorgeous. This is why we stay in New England, Matt. This is what we work for. Everybody's working for the weekend. This is the season that we work for all year round. So soak it in, my friend. Enjoy it because it's fleeting. I hope everyone is having a great day and you're tuning in to get all the need to know information. It's been quite a busy week here. A lot going on in the Middle East, a lot going on in the world of sports, of course, and a lot going on in politics. Now, the main headline right now, and this stuff is every 30 minutes we get a new news break on what's going on in the Middle East, but the Israel-Hezbollah conflict, which you might have heard yesterday, there was a ceasefire that was brokered, didn't last long, and now we're being told that that is threatening the Iran deal. I would argue that Iran is threatening the Iran deal. I would argue that the fact that we're trying to make a deal with terrorists is what's threatening the Iran deal. But that's just my two cents. I am going to have a guest on at 12:30 to break this down. I know people are probably a little fatigued. It's a little depressing. It doesn't have to be. Like, this thing could change tomorrow, so I don't want you guys to get depressed. I still think that one of Trump's greatest strengths is that he takes feedback. People wouldn't think that about Trump, that he can receive constructive criticism, but I do think he's able to. He does it in his own way. He's not going to do it happily, but he can do it. I just said to Howie, the more he puts out on True Social about how much he loves this deal, methinks the Trumpster doth protest too much. I don't know if he's thrilled. And I don't know how J.D. Vance's spin is being perceived by everyone in MAGA circles, but I will say that at least from what I follow, there was a lot of pushback on his framing. Not because you're not allowed to criticize Israel or the Israeli government, but he was creating a lot of straw men when he was doing it. And I don't think people appreciated that. I certainly didn't. I don't think that it feels to me right now like Israel's getting all of this heat, which they've always gotten, but at least the White House was pretty strong when it came to standing up for them. And now it feels like the White House is turning a little bit, and I don't like that. But we shall see. We shall see. As I said, we've got a guest on who can speak to all of this stuff in much more depth than I can. Also on the horizon, though, let's lighten it up a little bit. It's Friday. A potential showdown throwdown between Hunter Biden and Donald Trump Jr. And this is the kind of stuff that as a country I do think we need. That the UFC thing got a lot of flack because it was awesome. Well, that was one reason it got flack. And the idiot guy who made that comment also got it flack. But the bald eagle, the fireworks, the motorcyclist flipping in the air, it was Americana. And that really pissed off all the liberals. But now Hunter Biden, who's on some sort of tour, he's on some sort of... back in the day when he was hawking his artwork, I could understand a little bit why he was out there selling books. I like to be able to see what the product is that they're pushing. I shudder to tell you, I think the product right now that he's pushing is himself. I think this guy's got illusions of grandeur. I think that he thinks he could be president or something. Like, he thinks he's getting his second chapter, that this is going to be his revival period, rising like a phoenix from the ashes. And so he's going on all these different podcasts and he's writing letters. And when you start writing letters, that's when I start to tune in. When people start writing letters, you've gotten my attention.
0: Oh, I thought it would have been Twitter, but letters, okay.
33: Well, sometimes you write the letter just so you can post it on Twitter. But the writing of the letter is key. And he is now suggesting that he have a UFC match with Donald Trump Jr. And at first, I was like, ugh, another bad idea from Hunter Biden. And then I thought about it again for a second. And I said, maybe this could actually be cathartic. Maybe this is what... Didn't they used to do that, like, celebrity boxing matches? Maybe we need, collectively, like, we get to pick a guy. Because everyone loves to float out this idea, we're going to be back in a civil war. And I always say to people, do you have any idea how awful that is? Like, you're throwing it out there like it's not a big thing. The civil war is worst case scenario. Everyone should be fighting against it. So I don't appreciate when people, who are sitting around getting their Uber Eats and just relaxing in the United States of America, then toss out the, we're going to have to start a civil war with the other side. You're using that real loosely, and it's not something to be taken lightly. What I would suggest is to get off some of this steam that we're all building up, to get off some of this anger, we start to do just this. We do like a UFC cage match. We get to pick a person. They get to pick a person. And we all come together. There's so few things, Matt. Like, I could list you on one hand things that bring people together. Sports used to do it until they started infusing all of this social culture wars onto sports. That doesn't do it anymore. Bill de Blasio brought people together at one point because people hated him. But for the most part, we're very divided. Who brought us together? in the last year, if I had to really think on it, the Coldplay couple. The Cold... That's, you're laughing, but you agree with me. The Coldplay couple was something we all bonded over.
0: Yeah, because everybody hated them.
33: Yeah, everyone was like, how dare you? We like a scandal in this country. We like a little tabloid fodder. But I think we pick our person, they pick their person, we all gather around, we get out the popcorn, and you just... It's like the parent in the car when the kids are fighting and you go, you know what? I'm pulling over on the side of the road. You guys are going to brawl it out. That's what we need to do right now as a country. We need to just let two people in there fight it out. And then the question becomes, it's Donald Trump Jr. versus Hunter Biden. Who's winning that? A lot of people have commented, because this is the poll question, and they're so confident that it's Donald Trump Jr. And I'm going to tell you guys, I don't think so. I think that UFC especially, there's an element of crazy.
0: Now, I will say, because this does factor in their age.
33: Tell me.
0: Trump Jr. is only 48. Hunter Biden's 56.
33: Oh, so you think he's got the youth factor. Maybe.
0: But if he falls off the wagon, he might have some of the strength that you get when you start using substances.
33: But I think he's got that strength either way. I think he's crazy. It's like when George says to Jerry, who do you think would win in a fight? And then Jerry says, I think I would. And then they ask Elaine, and she says, George, because he'd fight dirty. And that's Hunter. Like, Hunter's using fingernails. You know, Hunter doesn't care. Hunter's a honey badger. And so that's something to keep on your docket. Now, another big thing that happened, speaking of the Bidens yesterday, was this Obama... You guys knew I was going to have to bring this up. The Obama unveiling of his center in Chicago. The ugliest building I've ever seen. And what a crew to welcome in this ugly building. We had Bono, we had Bruce Springsteen, Michelle was there, Hillary Clinton was there. It was the establishment. It was swamp creatures galore. You know, George Bush was there. They're all best friends. It's everyone who hates Trump was gathered there to kiss each other's asses and pretend that this building isn't a monstrosity, which is one of the harder things to pretend right now, because you're looking at a building. I've never seen anything like it. But anyway, they get up there. Obama gives a speech, of course, long, you know, pauses in between. I don't need to bore you with it. He's telling everyone how, you know, we should get together and be more unified, and hate shouldn't divide us. This is the guy that has caused more division in this country. He gives Trump way too much credit. He is the architect of a lot of this division. And also how if you lose an election, you should just accept the results of it, which is funny considering he spied on the Trump administration and tried to overthrow the duly elected president. But that's neither here nor there. That's not even what I want to talk about. I want to talk about what happened after. They all give their speeches. Michelle Obama gave a speech. People were just fawning all over it. They're like, oh my God, it was the most beautiful speech ever. Okay, cool. Sure. She's a good orator. She knows what she's doing. They all give these wonderful speeches. And then it's time to leave. And they exit the stage. And no one has the foresight. No one has the decency, even. That's a word Democrats like to use, decency. To walk Joe Biden off the stage. Instead, they decide to leave him in the dust. To leave him. I actually was surprised that more of like the Secret Service, because you know the place is teeming with Secret Service. There's all these, you know, big names there, and all these former presidents. I was surprised that like a handler didn't step in sooner. They leave him on the stage to the point where he's now very confused. He's been left to his own devices, and he sees a podium. He sees a podium, and he sees an open mic. And it's like me, Matt. If there's an open mic, when I go to weddings and people start making speeches, I'm like, they better hope that no one says anything political, because I'm getting up to that mic, and I'm taking over during the wedding. I'm giving my own little rundown. I love an open mic. I can't help myself. Biden's the same way. He sees that podium, and it calls out to him. It says, Joe, come on over here, old friend. Tell us what's going on. And he starts asking where his granddaughter is. Do we have the sound? Let's play this. This is Joe Biden, aviators. You know the drill. You know exactly what he looks like to set the scene. He sees this open. He's left by himself now. Jill, by the way, left with some guy. I watched the video. I don't remember who the guy was. She books it. Like, she has, now that she has her, and I'm using air quotes, New York Times bestseller. Wink, wink. That's so, no copies have been sold. They've sold like 10 copies of this book, and she's the New York Times bestseller, because they don't go based off numbers at the New York Times. Okay? It's a combination of factors there. If you're a Democrat, that's one of the major factors. So she's got her New York Times bestseller, and he's no longer president. So why is she sticking around? You would think that given the conversations that have happened over the last few months since her book came out and she's admitted to using her husband for political gain, that she would try to kind of counter that narrative by being like the doting wife. That ship has sailed. There's no more doting Dr. B. She up and left. She was like, let's get to the luncheon stage of this. I'm going to hang out with my friends. I'm on my way. And Joe is just meandering around. So play me this sound, please, Matt. This is Joe Biden.
1: Look at my granddaughter.
33: Oh, no. It's so mean. Like, truly, I come on here a lot, and I know I'm making jokes and stuff, but it's so mean. Where is his granddaughter? Where is his wife? Where is his unit? No one cares. If I was walking into, by the way, if I was driving Joe Biden to a restaurant, and this is just based on his age and his fragility, I would walk him to the door. I would open the door. I would make sure that he said, and it's not because I'm a great person. Matt's like looking at me like, yeah, that's what we would all do. We're normal people. The fact that I would do it, and I don't even like him, but it's the normal thing you do when someone's that old and they're confused. The fact that his wife, she has dropped the mask completely. And I don't mean the COVID mask. She is no longer even pretending to give two bleeps about this guy. I feel sorry for him. This is just... And the band's playing.
0: Well, they were playing everybody off stage because, like, in the cut that I pulled, the thing, you see Obama doing a little dance. And then him and Michelle walk off, and there's Jill right behind him getting escorted off the stage while Joe's just kind of looking around. The best is he gets to the podium with the aviators on, and he's looking around, and he's looking around, and he takes them off, and he's just squinting. And then as the music stops, you can see, he goes, oh, I have an opening to see where my granddaughter is.
33: Oh, so it was really just a matter of convenience. He's the quickest to find her.
0: I think so. I think that might be, it might be the most Biden thing.
33: Yeah.
0: Of all time when he actually wasn't having like a senior moment, although getting left behind by your wife.
33: Right, right. Oh, I see what you're saying, though. This is actually him just being like, hey, it's like when you're at the grocery store, the easiest way is just to get on the mic and be like, excuse me, someone has a Toyota at front.
0: Yeah,
33: needs to be moved.
0: I feel like if he was having like a regular Biden moment, the music would have been at full pitch when he was going, where's my granddaughter?
33: Yeah. And then he would have been like, I want to tell you guys a story.
0: Yeah, and then he tells him,
33: I want to tell you what this building reminds me of. This building reminds me of a building. One time there was a woman on the third floor, and there was, and she called the police, and I told her, I got you. Yeah, you're right. Yeah. You're right. You know what? I take it back. It was a good moment for Biden. This is actually, add this to his good sheet, which is very depressing. We'll be right back. We're speaking of the Obama celebration, though. They're having a little bit of controversy about the workers who built this beautiful, beautiful, building, and they're not being paid. So we'll talk about that when we come back. Stay with us. It's Friday, and it's the Grace Curley Show.
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33: All right, so I'm reading about this letter that Hunter Biden sent to Joe Rogan. And he said, the White House does not belong to Donald Trump. It does not belong to any president. It belongs to the people. To treat it as Caesar treated the Colosseum is antithetical to everything our founding fathers fought for. This is not Rome. Presidents are not emperors doling out bread and circuses for the peasants, he said. And he also claimed it denigrated the sacred public space of the White House. I'm going to be honest with Hunter Biden here. I cannot get lectures on sacredness of any kind from a man whose naked thigh is posted almost weekly in the New York Post with a pistol pressed against it because of all of the creepy nude photos he sent to people and all the videos he filmed of himself smoking crack cocaine and doing other unsavory things. I don't need to hear you. Your children found out you were cheating on their mother with their aunt, who was your brother's widow, through the text messages that went to the iPad. And then you got your brother's widow, who you were having sex with, addicted to drugs. So please, please, please, spare me. Spare me the pearl-clutching Hunter. Save the pearl clutching for some other time. And also, we could get into, like, I didn't really talk about the sacredness argument of, like, oh, this is appalling for the White House. Let's all be realistic here. That, it probably happened way before Bill Clinton, but Bill Clinton, like in modern times, really ended this conversation. You know, we don't need to act like the White House, it's above reproach, it can't be used for anything. Teddy Roosevelt had people boxing on the White House lawn. Bill Clinton had people, well, doing things that I'm not going to put on the air. But let's all drop the act here, okay? It's just, it's phony baloney. 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Matt, what's the poll question and what are the results?
0: And you can vote in the poll question by going to gracecurlyshow.com. Who would win a UFC fight between Hunter Biden and Donald Trump Jr.?
33: I'm going Hunter. I know he's not going to get as many votes, but he is crazy.
0: Hunter has 12%.
33: Wow.
0: Don Jr. has 88%.
33: I mean, it's a credit to Don Jr. that I think he's normal. And so I think that the anger factor here might not pop up. Although, you know what? He can get pretty heated, too. Let me think on it. I could change my mind. We'll be right back.
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19: Sunny skies are in the forecast for today with a high near 75 degrees and a west wind 10 to 15 miles an hour with gusts as high as 30. Tonight, skies will be mostly clear with a low around 54. For tomorrow, there'll be a chance of showers before 3 p.m. It'll be partly sunny weather with a high near 71. It'll be breezy, though, with a northwest wind around 10 miles an hour with gusts as high as 20.
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23: Welcome back, everyone, to the Grace Curley Show, and thank you so much for joining us. We are going to eventually get back to the Obama Center because I do want to talk about the people who are at least alleging that they're being stiffed, they're not being paid for the work that they did on that building, the gorgeous building that, you know, if you expect a building to come out that beautifully, if you expect to create such a masterpiece, you got to pay the people putting it together. But right now, I wanted to be joined by Breitbart News National Security Deputy Editor John Hayward, who's on with us now on the Grace Curley Show to give us a rundown on what's happening with the Iran deal. John, there is so much talk around this deal. There is so much criticism. And the Trump administration is responding to it almost minute by minute. I mean, Trump's on Truth Social, really trying to push back against this idea that we got rolled or that he's giving Iran all of these things. I'd first be curious for you just to give us your reaction to the deal or the MOU. It's really not a deal, but the MOU as it stands right now.
24: Well, when it stands right now, it's a little confusing because Iran backed out of the next stage of negotiations. They almost immediately violated it. They decided not to show up in Switzerland for the planned talks. The vice president was on the tarmac, ready to fly out there, and the Iranians called it off. They said it was because Israel is still fighting in Lebanon, and Israel's fighting in Lebanon because Hezbollah attacked them. So apparently Iran is now pushing this idea that Hezbollah can hit Israel at will, and the Israelis can't respond, and we need to force that set of conditions to exist before they're willing to go any further. And that's obviously a non-starter with the Israelis and should be with the U.S. But the question is, what happens then? Is this whole thing just a waste of time? Is it over already? Is it time to resume the bombing? I don't know what the next step is going to be, but it's pretty clear Iran has no intention of abiding by any part of this deal that it doesn't like.
23: And I'm sure you've seen clips now, and not just of yesterday's presser, but over the last few days of Vice President J.D. Vance, who has seemed to become the face of this MOU. He's out there trying his best to explain to people why he thinks this is a good deal. Yesterday, he walked into a lot of controversy when it looked like he was taking some veiled shots at Israel and criticizing them more for not liking this deal. I would like your reaction to it and kind of the conversations that it then sparked online.
24: Well, I'm a little worried that Iran sees an opportunity here to continue opening a divide between the U.S. and Israel.

0: don't think they're finished there yet because Hezbollah remains a constant threat.
1: Yeah, and Trump had some harsh words for the Ayatollah. It seems like as much as he's getting criticism from his own base right now, he's also, they're trying to humiliate him on the world stage. Do you think that's going to impact how much time we spend kind of indulging this MOU? Like, I could almost see Trump losing his patience by the end of the weekend, and just his Truth Socials in general, where he's really trying to sell people on this deal. It seems like the louder he screams about it, the more I'm wondering if he's going to have the patience to even give this before the weekend's up.
0: Well, if you believe the conventional wisdom, one of the reasons this deal was struck in such haste was because the midterm elections are coming.
1: Right.
0: Polling was not great on the war. The American people weren't happy with rising oil prices. So there are reasons why Trump wouldn't want to resume bombing Iran, at least not right away. You know, maybe at least get through November and then see about what happens next. And a lot of the timelines in this deal, 30, 60, 90-day thresholds, all of that looks a lot like an effort to just kind of get the ball past the midterms before we decide what to do next. I'm sure the Iranians are conscious of that. And they don't seem like they want to give Trump time to do that. Every time they provoke, every time they change the deal, every time they refuse to comply with part of it, they're adding more pressure on the U.S. administration. They're making it harder and harder for Trump and the rest of his people to sell this as a good thing, as an achievement, as something that hurt Iran or that was advantageous to the United States. Every act of Iranian defiance makes that harder. Right now, there are ships moving through the Strait of Hormuz again, which was one of Iran's promises, so it's open. But Iran has this bogus authority they created called the Persian Gulf Authority that's supposed to be in charge of the Strait of Hormuz, and that authority started pumping out statements saying ships have to do this, you have to apply to us, we're going to control you, we won't let you through if we don't want you to, and starting in 60 days expect to start paying fees. And that's good, should be a deal breaker if Iran starts doing that. That should be a deal breaker for the world. And I know one of the big unpleasant surprises for the administration was how unwilling the rest of the world was to stand up for the freedom of navigation through the Strait of Hormuz. It absolutely should not allow Iran to start collecting ransoms in perpetuity from every ship that goes through there.
1: Do you think, John, I'm speaking with John Hayward from Breitbart, do you think that this deal is causing some contention in the White House, in this administration, between, for example, a Marco Rubio and a J.D. Vance? Because just over the last 24 hours, the different talking points that are coming out of members of this administration are kind of all over the map. Do you think that this could be a point of strife for all of these people who are trying to be on the same team? They're trying to push the same message, but the messages are mixed right now.
0: There's no doubt about it. It's clearly something that not everybody agrees on in the White House, and Marco Rubio's absence speaks volumes. He was one of the most tireless, energetic, highly visible members of the administration. He was the superstar of the cabinet up until now, and he's nowhere to be seen, and that's probably because he's not happy with how this is going.
1: Yeah, I would also love for you to talk about the incremental nature of this memorandum of understanding, because that seems to be one of the areas that J.D. Vance is really promoting to people and saying, hey, it's not true that we're giving Iran, we're waiving all these sanctions and we're giving them all this money or we're allowing all these investments from Gulf allies. It actually, all of this stuff only happens if they meet certain thresholds. Does that argument hold up to you? Is there some validity in that, or is that a reason to give this MOU a little bit more of a chance?
0: Well, we'll find out over the next 30 to 60 days if that's valid or not. The administration's very insistent on that. They keep saying Iran doesn't get anything up front. They have to comply. They have to denuclearize. They have to meet certain thresholds to get all their sanctions relief. That's a key feature of the deal. It's the one thing that makes it better than President Obama's nuclear deal in 2015, is that ours, this new one, has conditions and it's tougher, and if Iran doesn't comply, they don't get anything. And we'll have to see if that's actually what happens. A cynic might say that some of those are the tripwires designed to just blow this whole thing up once it's no longer necessary to wait for the political situation to stabilize in the United States, because there's no way Iran's going to do some of this stuff. Are they really going to hand over their uranium? That's unlikely, but maybe. But would they really be willing to allow unfettered inspections of all their facilities? Are they willing to dismantle and give us the centrifuges they don't need anymore if they're not going to be enriching uranium? That is a big order for them. It's what they should do. It's what we should demand. And if they won't do it, then we're right back into some kind of a confrontation.
1: Do you think that, and you just kind of alluded to it there, that they're trying to get through the midterms, and then after the midterms, if things shake out better than the expectations here, and kind of just how history has presented these

0: when we're not in, when we're in control of the White House, we don't tend to do well in the midterms. That's just how it usually works. If we get through the midterms, if it's more of a success than they thought, is there a possibility that this is all a stalling, and then once the midterms occur, we will go back in and kind of do this? Because one of the things Trump always says, John, is like whether or not Americans have the stomach for certain things. And I guess after the midterms, it's not really going to matter as much to him if we have the stomach for it.
1: Yeah, we are a democracy, and the people have to approve, and if they don't, they can make their voices heard. In Iran, if the people don't approve of what the regime is doing, they shoot them in the head. And here in the United States, people disapprove, they get to vote, and it's just a reality you have to deal with when you're planning a military operation. So it's proper to take that into account. And there's also other things that needed some time to happen. One of them is that the Gulf states, hopefully, will be greatly improving their drone and missile defenses, so that if Iran decides to start randomly attacking them again in some potential future confrontation, it won't be as easy for them to cause damage. That's a realistic goal that could be accomplished in 60, 90, 120 days to a significant extent. And the other thing is, will the rest of the world get into the Strait of Hormuz? They're saying they will. The Brits, I think the Germans, have said they would send ships, they would help to patrol it and ensure freedom of navigation. If there is a multinational fleet sitting in the Strait of Hormuz, it would be much harder for Iran to try to close it again. They could still try, but there would just be a lot more international firepower sitting there in their way and creating problems for them. If those two things could be accomplished in, let's say, 3-4 months, and then we get past the midterms, we could be looking at a different playing field next year if it's necessary to resume hostilities.
0: And I guess another question I have for you on the midterms is, are people that checked out with what's going on internationally and what's going on in the Middle East, that if he's able to lower gas prices and he's able to bring down the cost of living and he's able to really affect people's kitchen table issues and their wallets, will they put this on the back burner? Will they not look at this as a huge failure, and will they instead say, yeah, we'll give him 2 more years? Like, it's a risky gamble to now kind of work this all the way back when you were making progress in hopes that people are going to prioritize the economy so much so that they give you another chance. Do you think that's realistic?
1: I don't think it's just that they're checked out. I think it's that different people have different reasons to care about other things more.
0: Yeah.
1: To not to care so much about the Middle East. There's a lot of cynicism, a lot of a sense that the Middle East is always a violent cesspool, and it always will be, and nobody can ever fix it. So why aren't we working on our problems at home? And President Trump did run on that. You know, he did say he wanted to focus on domestic issues and he wasn't going to get sucked into endless foreign entanglements. Then there's a lot of people that voted for him on that basis, including people that normally lean Democrat, that voted for him on that basis. And if they think all of this is over and done with and behind us, they're going to be in a better mood. It's not just that they don't care, it's that they think there's other things that should be taking priority, and they would like to see focus return to those things.
0: Have you noticed the response from Tucker Carlson, from Megyn Kelly over the last 24 hours? There seems to be a little bit of a victory lap happening with some of these podcasters who have been very critical of Trump and very critical of Israel, and have actually even accused Trump of being pushed around by Bibi Netanyahu and kind of his slave, or, you know, Bibi's, Trump's boss. Those people now are singing a very different tune. They seem to be very happy with Trump's decision, and they're kind of crediting themselves, and it's like now it's a kumbaya moment. Now we can all unify again because they're happy with how things are going. Have you noticed that? And what's your read on that situation?
1: Well, anybody that wants to see more of daylight open up between the U.S. and Israel, to see us less close to them, has got to be happy with where we're at right now, because there's a lot of dissent there. There's some hard feelings, and if that's what you want to see, then you're getting what you want. I don't think that's a great thing. I don't think we should be wanting to see that. We don't necessarily have to always think of what Israel needs or wants or agree with them. There should be room for disagreement there, but you also should understand that Israel has legitimate concerns. They're not just randomly attacking Lebanon because they're in a bad mood. They have real reasons to be worried about what Hezbollah has been doing, the threats being posed to the Israelis, and what, 50 years now of promises that any day now the Lebanese government is going to disarm Hezbollah and this whole problem is finally going to go away. And you can't really blame the Israelis for not feeling like the 6th, 7th, or 8th promise to do that is going to be the charm.
0: Yeah, really well said. John Hayward from Breitbart, thank you so much. Let people know where they can follow you and find all your work.
1: I'm on Twitter, on X, as Dr_0, Z-E-R, and then the number 0. And I'm every day over at Breitbart.com.
0: I appreciate your time, sir, very much. Have a great weekend. When we come back, we'll continue this conversation. I also want to talk about the Obama Center and who built it, why they're not getting paid. Maybe Obama's going to pull a "you didn't build that" on the people who built his center, and that's why they're stiffing them. That's why they're not making good on their bills. We'll talk about it when we come back. We have a lot more to get to. And Tom Hanks was at this ceremony, and he roasted MS Now. I didn't know Hanks had it in him. It was like a red carpet outside the Obama ceremony. This was like an award show or something. Celebrities were there. Gavin Newsom and his wife were there. So we'll play you some sound from that as well. Stay with us. We'll be right back.
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12: I would say millions now that you're on our air.
11: All right.
12: Imagine you. Thanks for stopping and for adding the zero to our ratings today. Thank you so much.
11: I tell you, I can hear the clicks happening before my very
12: Thank you so much. Can you turn?
0: Tom Hanks. MS Now catching strays from Tom Hanks. He said the 800 people watching. He might be overestimating there, by the way. I haven't checked on the ratings at MS Now in a while. I do want to talk about the Obama Center, though, because we talked about the celebration. We talked about Joe Biden being left in the lurch. What else is new? They don't even have the decency to walk. You would never know that he was a former president the way he's being treated. You would think he was just there. You would think he was just an attendee. And the building itself is a monstrosity. There's no other way to describe it. And I know, like, beauty and stuff is subjective, but unless the only way you could love a building like that, the only way you could look at that building with kind eyes, and I'm going to tell you exactly how to do it. You need to be afflicted by a massive case of Trump derangement syndrome. Trump derangement syndrome can change. It can give you rose-colored glasses. That's the only way to look at that building and not go, wow, that's an eyesore. But it's even worse than that because, and this is from Fox News Digital, the Obama Presidential Center was billed as a lasting legacy to former President Barack Obama. And its construction was touted as an ambitious model built with aggressive goals for minority-owned and local businesses. But now, you'll never guess, Obama's a hypocrite. This is going to be breaking news on this Friday afternoon. Some of the very subcontractors who helped build the 19.3-acre campus on Chicago's south side said they are facing financial ruin as they race to recover millions of dollars they claim remain unpaid ahead of the center's grand opening on Friday. Overall construction costs were reported to be $830 million in 2020 and have likely climbed past the $1 billion mark. $1 billion is a lot to spend on anything. But to spend $1 billion on something that is so ugly is unforgivable. And I want to throw something else out there. Remember when Trump was running for president and it was like these MS Now and these investigators, like Jonathan Carl, who's now down at the reflecting pool, putting in cups to pick up the algae and test the water. That's their new two scoops of ice cream. They've all got their journalist caps on and they're hit the ground running with the reflecting pool. But there was a point where one of the ways they thought they were going to get Trump was by pulling up anyone out of the woodwork who'd ever been screwed over by Trump or had a bad business deal or any contractor or worker who said they got stiffed on a bill. They were going high and low to find people to be able to say, Trump's a bad businessman. He's a crook. He's a crook. He doesn't know what he makes beautiful buildings. And yeah, he built the New York City skyline, but he doesn't know what the hell he's doing. He's a disaster. And they went searching and they pulled up anyone they could. Now we've got these subcontractors who are saying that they're, in one case, for example, Adamson Plumbing, Mike Owen, said he's nearly $4 million in the red after years of work on the project. And this project, by the way, one of the things they touted was that they were going to help minority-owned businesses. So it's not just that they're screwing over subcontractors, which is bad in and of itself. You want to screw over construction firms, I'm not for it. But to screw over minority-owned construction firms, when you're supposed to be this progressive hero on the left, and this is what you're doing? You can't even pay these subcontractors millions of dollars in the red because of this building. Yikes. We'll be back. We got Mike Crawford from the Young Jerks and a lot of local stories, including Karen Reed, to get to, so stay with us.
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14: New campaign finance filings show Governor Kelly Ayotte has collected six times as much money as Democratic rival Cindy Warmington and has $2 million left to spend as election season ramps up. The reports show Ayotte has raised about $3.7 million overall and $1.6 million so far this year. Warmington, meanwhile, collected $635,000 overall, with almost all the money coming since January. Reports show Ayotte is raising money at about the same pace as she did when she won election 2 years ago after running in a contested primary. Warmington, who is running unopposed in the Democratic Party, is meanwhile collecting money at a slower clip than she did 2 years ago when she lost in the Democratic primary. For 99.7 WNTK and 1490, 98.9 WUVR, I'm Rob Roberts.
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16: A tenuous truce. I'm Carmen Roberts, Fox News. Israel and the Iran-backed militant group Hezbollah agreed to a renewed ceasefire after fighting threatened to unravel an interim U.S.-Iran peace deal. Fox's Lucas Tomlinson has more from the White House.
17: Last night, Hezbollah launched an attack on northern Israel, killing four Israeli soldiers in violation of the ceasefire. Israel then launched retaliatory strikes in Lebanon. Recall, a ceasefire in Lebanon was included in the memorandum of understanding Trump signed. Vice President J.D. Vance acknowledging at the White House yesterday to reporters that maintaining this ceasefire will be challenging.
18: We expect Hezbollah is not going to be firing rockets and firing drones at the Israelis. And we also expect that the Israelis are not going to be going wild in Lebanon, right? Both sides have to honor their end of the deal.
17: Vice President J.D. Vance was supposed to be on a flight to Switzerland to kickstart this 60-day negotiating period with the Iranians over its nuclear program, but that trip was scrapped when Iran said it would not be attending because of this attack between Hezbollah and Israel.
16: On the other major war front, EU leaders failed to agree on opening a back channel to Moscow. Amid stalled Ukraine peace talks, Council President Antonio Costa says Europe needs direct contact with Russia to protect its interest and not rely on U.S.-led negotiations, adding the goal is communication, not negotiation. A New York City police officer is hospitalized in stable condition after being shot during a gunfight this morning with a man barricaded in Brooklyn. Police Commissioner Jessica Tisch.
19: Inside of the residence, patrol officers attempted to make contact with the individual inside. After receiving no response, they made entry into the location where they observed a male holding a firearm.
16: Officer shot the 48-year-old man, who later died at a hospital. The shot that hit Officer Matthew Gale fractured his leg. 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
26: Sunny skies are in the forecast for today with a high near 75 degrees and a west wind 10 to 15 miles an hour with gusts as high as 30. Tonight, skies will be mostly clear with a low around 54. For tomorrow, there'll be a chance of showers before 3 p.m. It'll be partly sunny weather with a high near 71. It'll be breezy, though, with a northwest wind around 10 miles an hour with gusts as high as 20.
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0: Welcome to the Howie Carr Show. 844-500-4242. Yeah, this is a significant day in U.S. history. On this day, June 19th, 1953, Julius and Ethel Rosenberg, Russian Soviet atomic spies, were executed for high treason and espionage. Everybody celebrate today. They close the banks to celebrate today. 844-500-4242. I'm told a lot of people were unaware that today was a holiday and that they were somewhat disturbed. Even in the neighborhoods of color, they didn't know what was going on. They just know they couldn't get any money out of the bank if they didn't have an ATM card. They couldn't cash a paycheck, etc., etc. Well, it is yet another federal holiday, and but we're going to do our show. It's not a holiday here at the Howie Carr Show. We have business as usual, much to get to here today, and I just wanted to start off with a great tweet from the Republican candidate for the U.S. Senate in Massachusetts, John Deaton. And he had a debate, as you probably don't know, the other night with Seth Moulton, the soon-to-be former congressman from the North Shore, who's running for the U.S. Senate against Mr. Frosty, Ed Markey, whose 80th birthday is coming up in about 3 weeks or so. So they had a debate, and John Deaton noticed something that anyone who listens to Seth Moulton anywhere for more than 10 seconds realizes that there's only one thing on Moulton's mind, like there's only one thing on most Democrats' minds, and that's Donald Trump, how evil he is. So Deaton's campaign took all of Moulton's comments and boiled them down into a very short segment here. Cut six.
1: Donald Trump, Trump, Trump, Trump, Trump, Trump, Trump, Trump, Trump, Trump, Trump, Trump, Trump, Trump, Trump's Trump, Trump, Trump's Trump's Trump, Trump, and Trump, Trump, Trump, Trump, Trump, Trump, Trump.
2: Let me introduce myself. I'm John Deaton. I'm debating you, not Donald Trump.
0: 28 times he mentioned Trump in 60 minutes, and you figure there were commercial breaks, and Deaton had half the time, and there was an introduction by the moderator, John Keller.
3: Everybody's always blaming me for everything.
0: And yet it all came down to one thing and one thing only, Donald Trump. 844-500-4242, 844-500-4242. It's all about Trump, and you know Trump is he's claiming it's a good week. They signed the memo of understanding, but obviously that's not really much of a deal. It's not a deal at all for the United States. We're doing very poorly in it, and we can go over that if you want to get depressed, but I just as soon lay off it for a little bit. And it's not a good time for him, but the Democrats can't lay off him. They just can't stop talking about him. And the thing is, the more they're in trouble, either politically or legally, the more they want to just always change the subject to Donald J. Trump. That's all. Donald J. Trump. 781 says, hopefully Fauci gets the same treatment that the Rosenbergs did. This is really, really bad. We knew this stuff. You know, somebody said we always knew that he did all these things, but now we know it absolutely with complete certainty that he did all these things, that he covered everything up, that he violated congressional laws, if not, you know, if regulations and rules, if not laws, to give money for gain of function research, which probably produced the COVID virus that the Red Chinese released from the lab in Wuhan to destroy Donald Trump, basically to destroy the U.S. economy. 844-500-4242. So one of the sleazier Dems is Minnesota Attorney General Keith Ellison, formerly known as Keith X. He was one of these guys who was a Muslim. He thought it was a good career move. Then he said, that name X, I don't know about that. I think I'll go back to being Keith Ellison. But he's a Muslim. And he's up to his eyeballs in the Somali fraud scams, the welfare fraud scams in Minnesota, and along with Governor Waltz and Ilhan Omar and all of them. So he only has one comeback for what's happening to him. And you know, the feds are sniffing around at him. I don't know if they're coming at him as hard as they are some of the other ones, but they're looking into his connections and the fact that they never prosecuted anybody in Minnesota, any of the African Somali Muslims that came over here as refugees and then ripped off billions from U.S. taxpayers. Cut four, Keith Ellison.
4: I would submit to you, the president is not just some Archie Bunker racist, but is a movement white supremacist. I think we've got to face this and stare it right in the eye.
0: What does that mean, a movement white supremacist? What movement is he talking about? What about the Somali fraud movement? Are you a member of the Somali fraud movement, or are you just in charge of the cover up of the Somali fraud movement, Mr. Attorney General for the state of Minnesota? Speaking of fraud investigations, now we know that the feds are creeping around the first family of California, Gavin and Jennifer Newsom. And, you know, we talked about it yesterday. They got all these scams that were run with, they set up these nonprofit propaganda film companies, documentary making films, and she would sell them to public school systems in the state of California. And she made millions of dollars over the $3.7 million over the last 10 years from state money. And that's probably just the tip of the iceberg. So she was at this opening of this boondoggle, the Barack Obama Library, as if he does a lot of reading. The Barack Obama Library in Chicago, and this reporter from MSNBC, MSDNC 13, went up and asked Gavin and the wife, who had sex with Harvey Weinstein, consensual or otherwise, it's unclear which. But then she dumped Harvey Weinstein and hooked up with Gavin. I guess he looked like a better option. And so she hasn't been asked about any of these scam investigations that apparently the feds are looking at. So this guy, I give him credit for this. He asked MSDNC 13 reporter asked about it. Cut 13. Or cut 2.
5: We heard from the governor, but we haven't heard from you yet about this investigation. What do you want to say?
6: I'm just so grateful for this inspiration and leadership. We need more of this.
7: Hey, this is stuff that happens in other countries. That's all I'll say. Happens in other countries.
8: Grill cream, a little dabble, do ya?
0: That's your defense? This stuff happens in other countries? Name some of the countries it happens in. Just I would like to know what countries you're thinking of here. Sierra Leone, Pakistan, Montenegro. I mean, how is this some kind of defense for stealing public funds, which seems to be what the allegations are all about? Pay to play. 844-500-4242. 781 says, Howie, you'd better be paying your staff at least double time and a half for working on such a high holy holiday as today. I'm making it available. I just went out today to Canton. Now we're almost to the summer solstice. What an amazing haul. What a harvest of red taillight in broken red taillight pieces. And the pieces are much larger than they've had before because we're moving into the summer season. These are the longest days of the year. The sun is out for, 15, 16 hours a day. It's really beautiful. And we're going to be giving away these pieces from our nice new harvest of red taillight at our appearance tomorrow morning, the day before Father's Day, at the Byrna store in Salem, New Hampshire. I'll be there from 10 until noon, and we'll be selling copies of my books, Mass Corruption and Paperboy. And if you come in, I'll be glad to sign them if you buy them. I give you some taillight here, pieces of taillight. If you buy a Byrna gun, less lethal pistol launcher, you can get a free T-shirt from the Howie Carr Show. It's going to be a great time. 10 to noon tomorrow at the Byrna store in Salem, New Hampshire. Salem, New Hampshire.
9: Hey, Howie, this time and a half bonus I got is a counterfeit 20. What's going on with that?
0: It seemed appropriate for the time. It's 844-500-4242. 617 says bumbling buffoon Biden gave Fauci a pardon. Nothing to see here, folks. He's protected all these bastards. What a great legacy for this flaming fool. The thing is, some people are saying, like Rand Paul is saying, you can't pardon someone for these vague series of crimes that may or may not have been committed going way back and way far into the future. And if that's the case, then Raskin's in trouble. Liz Cheney's in trouble. Kinzinger, Benny Thompson, who's soon to be leaving Congress thanks to the redistricting in Mississippi. All these people are in trouble. And what's that woman's name in the former White House aide who made up the story about Trump trying to grab the beast? Cassidy Hutchinson. Am I signing the taillight pieces too? I haven't been doing that because they weren't big enough, but these are big enough I can initial them. So that will be the mark of authenticity. If I initial them tomorrow for you, you will know that you got a piece of real red taillight. And it's probably got state police fingerprints on it somewhere. And you can get it all tomorrow. Come to the Byrna store in Salem, New Hampshire for our big signing. 10 until noon. 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

0: Just a pinch between the cheek and gums. It's a line from that song, in case you're not familiar with it, Joe Walsh. Today's poll question is brought to you by Perfect Smiles. 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Jared, what's the poll question? What are the results thus far?
1: Today's poll question, which you can vote in at HowieCarshow.com, is what was your first thought when you saw Biden wandering lost, disoriented, and abandoned on the stage in Chicago yesterday? Sadness, amusement, combination of both, or I don't care about Biden, period.
0: Amusement.
1: 19% of the audience say they were amused. That's second place. 58% say, I don't care about Biden, period. 13% a combination of both, and 10% felt sadness.
0: Yeah, but he tortured the entire nation, the entire society, indeed the entire world, if you weren't an illegal alien, for 4 years. How can you ignore his suffering and decrepitude?
1: Man, it was a parasite on my family's taxes for three generations.
0: Really? God. And it's going, and it continues to this day, right? One way or another. How can you not care about the guy? One of my favorite Gore Vidal sayings: it is not enough to succeed; others must fail. And that's part of what it was. That's why I was amused. 844-500-4242. Will there be a police blotter fax Friday, or are you bugging out again? I believe there's always, with the last 2 weeks, I haven't been here for the final hour of the show, but the police blotter fax Friday went forward without me, didn't it?
1: It did indeed.
0: Yes. So I will be here today, but there's always a police blotter fax Friday. 844-500-4242. If you haven't heard the tragic news, and it happened during Pride Month, New Hampshire Democrat darling Stacey Marie Lawton, former state rep, elected twice, just got 33 years in prison for sexually exploiting toddlers 3 to 5 years old. 3 to 5 years old. This was from Nashua, New Hampshire. This vile, sick, twisted pervert was elected three times by the city of Nashua, New Hampshire.
2: She looked a man, a strong man.
0: With a receding hairline, and probably goes around 250, 260 pounds. Very attractive looking young woman, indeed, in other words. Richard, you're next with Howie Carr. Go ahead, Richard.
3: Hey, Howie, a couple of things quick. Number one, what hypocrisy from the Democrats. They're unbelievable. 2 months ago or 3 months ago, they were saying, screaming, well, you can't be going, you're attacking a legitimate nation. You shouldn't have done that, or you've got to go to Congress to get the approval. And now they've changed it to 180 degrees. You didn't finish the job. He didn't finish the job. He got a bad deal.
0: Right.
3: Now, that's what they're doing. The other thing I wanted to mention quick is yesterday, at Obama's christening of the
0: boondoggle, the white elephant, the boondoggle, if I dare say it. That,
3: yeah, Valerie Jarrett, who was his chief of staff, went through a litany of
0: the Indian stuff. Yeah. Yeah, we should get that Indian stuff. She apologized to every Indian in the country except for the fake Indian, Elizabeth Warren, and maybe Ward Churchill. I'm Howie Carr.
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11: Sunny skies are in the forecast for today with a high near 75 degrees and a west wind 10 to 15 miles an hour with gusts as high as 30. Tonight, skies will be mostly clear with a low around 54. For tomorrow, there'll be a chance of showers before 3 p.m. It'll be partly sunny weather with a high near 71. It'll be breezy, though, with a northwest wind around 10 miles an hour with gusts as high as 20.
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0: 844-500-4242, 844-500-4242. I tweeted out the story about the tranny state rep in New Hampshire getting 33 years a couple hours ago. When he was first running, you know, Swalwell was running for president. Remember that? I know. If you blinked, you missed Swalwell's campaign for president back in, I think, 2020. But he was trying to, I hate to use this particular verb, but he was trying to suck up the Democrat politicians in New Hampshire. And that guy, Stacey Marie, whatever his name was, he was a Democrat politician. He was a legislator in the 400-member lower house in Concord. And Swalwell had his picture taken with him. Swalwell looks like a dwarf compared to this guy. I mean, he's definitely tranny is at least twice his size. Ugh, what a nasty looking guy he is. 844-500-4242. By the way, you know how the regime controlled media, they're always talking about grim milestones when Trump is president, and you know, the COVID deaths rise above 2,000, and then January 20th, 2021 rolls around, and there aren't any more grim milestones, even though more people are dying of COVID than ever before. The Chiron disappears from the bottom of the screen. Same with the gas prices. Today was a grim milestone at Metro gas stations, area gas stations, gas stations in the tri-state area. The price rose above $4 for the first time since somebody was president in 2021, whose name we can't remember. And he can't remember it either, for that matter. So there've been a lot of grim milestones since February 28th when the war started. But now the price is going down. So I'm going to be a Democrat reporter now. Another grim milestone on Howie Carr's way to work this morning as he drove past his gas station, Patriot Gas in Wellesley, Massachusetts, out on Route 9. The price, which a day earlier had been $3.83 a gallon, is now down to $3.75 a gallon. It is a grim milestone, after all. 844-500-4242. So here's Valerie Jarrett. This is a feature now of all Democrat events. First, you have to talk about how much you love genital mutilations of young people. You have to talk about

0: even people with blonde hair and blue eyes, like the fake Indian from Massachusetts, the senior senator, Elizabeth Warren. So Valerie Jarrett, she opened the ceremony. She's kind of like one of Obama's Rasputins, because when you're as dumb as Obama, you need more than one Rasputin. You need an Axelrod. You need a Rahm Emanuel. You need a Valerie Jarrett. So this is Valerie Jarrett doing the pro forma Indian apology before the so-called library was officially dedicated. Cut 8.
1: We'd also like to take a moment to recognize the original inhabitants of the land upon which we are gathered today. We honor the Anishinaabe, the Council of Three Fires, the Ojibwe, the Odawa, and the Potawatomi nations.
0: What about the Hikawi? They love us, not fighters. What about them? Eight. 4-500-4242. 508, did you spring for a dollar's worth at the pump? Well, the thing is, they have a 6-cent discount on Sundays. So I like to do the fill up on Sundays. But, you know, when I did fill up today, because the mailroom manager took the car down to the Cape yesterday for a few events. So it needed to be replenished, the gas supply. 844-500-4242. So we've got Mike Minogue coming up. We wanted to have him on yesterday to talk about the terrible abortion of the referendum question to cut Massachusetts state income taxes from 5% to 4%, but he couldn't make it. So we're going to have him on at 3:05. At 3:30, we're going to have on Bobby Charles. He's the Republican candidate for governor of Maine. And yes, I know the primary was what, 10 days ago? They have ranked choice voting. It took a while to count all the votes. So we're going to have him on at 3:30, and then we're going to have Tim Dunn from the Herald on at 4 o'clock. He's been out going around doing man-in-the-street interviews, asking people if they know who's running for governor. I don't think you're going to be too surprised to learn that very few people have any idea what who's running for governor. 844-500-4242. So Leah Foley and the assistant attorney general for fraud, McDonald is his name. They've been all over the news. This is still a national story. What we were talking about yesterday with all of the illegal aliens and a few Americans being arrested for fraud, welfare fraud. And I was looking at all the affidavits, the ones that Leah Foley said that Mara Healey should read if she doesn't know who these people are. And, you know, Mara is right that some of these people, these residents of the Commonwealth, are indeed starting businesses. You know what the businesses are? Yeah, I think you have a pretty good idea what the businesses are.
2: Drugs?
0: That's exactly correct.
2: I'm sorry, exotic medicines.
0: Yes. It's fentanyl. They invest. They make capital investments in the Commonwealth. Do you know that until the illegal aliens began arriving in great numbers, we did not have people freelancing with pill presses? I'd never even seen a pill press. You know, I just assumed they were in drug factories. Little did I know that the drug factories were in every gateway city, in every basement of every Section 8 housing project occupied by an illegal alien. But they've all got the pill presses now, and they even have the pills come out, and they put fentanyl in there, and it comes out, and it's got the same markings as an Oxy or a Percocet. So people take it, and then they drop dead. And then there's fewer people to pay taxes and to support the illegal aliens who are killing them with the drugs. But I guess that's the Democrats' plan. So Leah Foley, the U.S. attorney who was on our show yesterday, she was on with Fox and Friends today with Brian Kilmeade, and she was talking about how uh, they

0: The feds repeatedly asked the state to turn over the list of people getting food stamps so they could see how many were legal and how many were illegal. And of I don't want to. I'm not going to give you the spoiler alert. You don't need a spoiler alert to tell you how that one turned out. Cut five.
1: Into the system, and once you get a SNAP card, the floodgates are open. You bring that to MassHealth, you bring it to HUD, you bring it to anywhere you want, and the benefits flow.
2: What's the verification process?
1: We don't know. Literally, we have asked the state to provide us with the names of the people who are on the rolls now. Now, these are names, the federal government gives the state billions of dollars to distribute. We asked them, USDA asked them for the list of names of the recipients, and they refused to turn them over. And the USDA wants the names and the identifiers so they can confirm whether these people are actually true identities or are also receiving these payouts in other states.
2: So were you surprised how easy it was to find this out and follow this trail of deception and then find out who's responsible? Was there a sense of impunity amongst these fraudsters?
1: There's actually been a sense of impunity. Our investigation started in December.
0: A sense of impunity. Boy, that's the understatement of the year. You read these affidavits that they filed in support of the warrants, and you know they got guys that are claiming benefits of Puerto Rico, American citizens from Puerto Rico, and these illegal aliens, these drug dealers in many cases from the Dominican Republic who now live in Lynn. They are going and getting free health care on the same day as the real American is getting free health care in Puerto Rico. They have one case where the guy, the real guy, the American, died in 2022, and the cholo from Quincy or Framingham, wherever he was from, they're up from all over the place, was still getting Medicaid benefits, free health care, 3 years later. And they don't want to do anything. They say it's not happening. It's not happening. And then you say, well, it is happening. And they say, well, if it's happening, it's happening with U.S. citizens because illegal aliens can't get any of these benefits, whether it's food stamps or free health care or Section 8 or emergency medical assist, whatever. And then when you say, well, it is happening, so why don't you turn over the lists of people so we can clean up the lists and cut down on the fraud and give more, and have more money for America? No. No. They are our residents. They are our residents. 603, can you guess what business they're getting into? Fraud. Yeah, well, but fraud and drugs. That's, yeah.
3: That's a given, isn't it?
0: And they have no compunction. They got pictures of them. They got big fancy cars. They staked out the places. They're living in many cases. These illegal aliens on welfare were living in single family houses. I assume they were in the Mass Saves program, like all the Haitian fraudsters. The only thing is there weren't any Haitians, so there weren't any voodoo shrines in the yard, and there were still cats and dogs running around in the neighborhood. 844-500-4242. The SNAP card is a gateway handout. Yeah, and the thing is, they got one picture. We put it on the reel yesterday. They got six pictures of this one guy. His name is Baez, no relation to Joan, at least as far as I know. What is it? His Mario Baez Romero, and they got six pictures of him. Going back to 2009, so he's been vacationing in America since 2009. They got multiple pictures of him, booking photos from his arrests. They have pictures of him getting renewing his driver's license. He's always got a big smile on his face because he knows nothing's going to happen to him, and he knows he's running this scam. And until Trump was elected a second time, it was beautiful. He was on a permanent vacation. Compliments of the gringos. Just a cholo in paradise. 844-500-4242. I'm Howie Carr.
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4: Howie Carr is back.
0: Eight four four 500-4242. Got some latest hockey scores. Not hockey. I'm thinking of Eddie Antleman. This is a tribute to Eddie Antleman and his hockey scores. We have some latest World Cup scores. 0-0. Zed. And finally, in a real barn burner, 0-0. That's the latest from the World Cup soccer scores. Tom, you're next with Howie Carr. Go ahead, Tom.
11: Hey, Howie, you can tell it's election time when you hear politicians coming out, like our wonderful governor, saying that we're going to go after these people that abused mass health. It's been going on since 2020. And, you know, when the pandemic was going on, about a year or two later, I had at my address in Brockton an individual that's never lived at my house that owes about $2,200 in back taxes. And I looked up the name on Facebook, and all I can tell you is it comes from a Western African country. Never lived at my address. And it's just incredible how much fraud has gone on. And I just pray to God that in the elections in November, the Republicans can maintain the House and the Senate, because God forbid if the Democrats win, this country is going to turn into England or France. Take your pick. It won't be good.
0: No, it won't. So you're saying this African was claiming that he was getting claiming rental subsidies from living at your place, your building?
11: No, he got pandemic money at my house. It's a single family house. Okay?
0: Yeah.
11: And I didn't get any pandemic money in the state of Massachusetts.
0: Nor did I.
11: I got, you know, so anyway, it's just funny how that all of this stuff works with regards to fraud. And, you know, with Joe Biden and the Build Back Better bill, how much of that stuff got pissed away to nonprofits, non-governmental organizations, of where people that were in management positions got salaries of like 200 grand, where if they were working for
0: Gavin Newsom's wife. We just talked about that yesterday. She's made $3.7 million through her phony baloney nonprofit documentaries from the state of California, where her husband is the governor, in the last 10 years. $3.7 million.
11: Public service pays and pays and pays.
0: Yeah. I know. It does. Yeah, doing well by doing good. That's what they all say. And, you know, I remember when they were trying to put, when Marty Walsh left as Secretary of Labor, they were trying to put in the woman who'd been the California, I think, Secretary of Labor. Wu was her name. And she had presided over the fraudulent payment of $60 billion. In COVID relief, $60 billion. She didn't get confirmed by the Senate. She had to be acting secretary. But, I mean, I wonder, I'm like Tom, I wonder how much of that went to foreign fraudsters. You know, at least a quarter, maybe as much as a half, maybe more than half went to foreigners. I'm Howie Carr.
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15: The New Hampshire Attorney General's office is now getting involved in the dispute over the Northern Rail Trail in Andover. The office said it plans to seek a preliminary injunction to order that section of the trail reopened. Concrete barriers were placed on a section of the trail last month, forcing hikers, bicyclists, and others to detour onto Route 4. WMUR spoke with the man who put the barriers there, who said the trail makes it difficult to move materials for his business. The New Hampshire Department of Transportation manages the rail trail. 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
17: Peace talks hit a roadblock. I'm Carmen Roberts, Fox News. The U.S. pushed to get talks with Iran started during the 60-day window spelled out in the interim deal. Get stalled, but there are hopes a ceasefire today between Israel and Hezbollah will help get things back on track. Fox's Max Gordon has more from Dubai.
18: The memorandum of understanding that was signed between the U.S. and Iran calls for an end of fighting in Lebanon, but overnight, battles between Hezbollah and Israel left four IDF soldiers dead, and Lebanon reported 47 people killed. The IDF claims Hezbollah has launched hundreds of explosive drone and rocket attacks at Israeli soldiers and civilians over the past few weeks. The White House sending a message that Israel needs to moderate its response. Now, with this 60-day negotiating period now underway, it's still unclear when U.S. and Iranian negotiators will meet face-to-face.
17: The delay in talks showing up in the crude oil market. Prices are inching higher. U.S. crude up more than 1% at $77.54 a barrel. But gas prices keep falling. AAA says the national average is $3.97 a gallon. The U.S. men's soccer team takes the field without a star player.
19: Team USA star Christian Pulisic is out for his team's match today against Australia due to a calf injury. Head coach Mauricio Pochettino confirming to Fox before the match that the 27-year-old was kicked in the back of his left calf during a training session last week and later felt tightness during his team's match against Paraguay. Ricardo Pepi will start today in his absence.
17: Fox's Tony Genualdo, the game on Fox, just underway in Seattle. And British authorities are responding to a train collision north of London. Emergency crews are on the scene with reports of a damaged passenger train and evacuations underway. And Wall Street is closed today to observe the holiday of Juneteenth. 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
15: Sunny skies are in the forecast for today with a high near 75 degrees and a west wind 10 to 15 miles an hour with gusts as high as 30. Tonight, skies will be mostly clear with a low around 54. For tomorrow, there'll be a chance of showers before 3 p.m. It'll be partly sunny weather with a high near 71. It'll be breezy, though, with a northwest wind around 10 miles an hour with gusts as high as 20.
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0: 142-42. It's Friday. Happy Father's Day to all those non-gestating parents out there. And come on up to the Byrna store in Salem, New Hampshire tomorrow from 10 until noon. We're going to be selling copies of my book, Mass Corruption and Paperboy. And if you buy a book, or just come on out, you'll get a copy of, you get some red taillight harvested just this morning in Canton, Massachusetts. And if you buy a Byrna, you get a T-shirt from the Howie Carr Radio Show T-shirt. Now, yesterday, you know what the Supreme Judicial Court did in this, the highest court in Massachusetts? They threw a question, a referendum question, off the ballot for the November election after hundreds of thousands of dollars had been spent getting it on the ballot, 100,000 signatures in two separate campaign drives. A lot of work went into it. It was way, way ahead in the polls. It was going to, the tax cut was going to be approved, $5-10 billion gone from the hackerama. And then the Supreme Judicial Court stepped in and said, you know, we can't allow it because the wording of the ballot question was highly misleading. Highly misleading. Which was interesting because the Attorney General of the Commonwealth of Massachusetts, Andrea Joy Campbell, who's never tried a case, by the way, had ruled that it was okay. And so then it goes into goes in before the SJC, and the SJC says it's no good. So this is a huge, huge win for the hackerama. It's handed to them. Either the Attorney General did it on purpose, in which case she's corrupt, or she's incompetent. She did it. She didn't do it on purpose. She just didn't know what the hell she was doing. But anyway, the hackerama breathes a sigh of relief. They're not going to have to take a $10 billion cut. And it's just another indication of just how bad one-party rule is in Massachusetts. We had on Brian Shortsleeve, one of the two Republican candidates for governor, yesterday to talk about this. And today we have Mike Minogue, the other Republican candidate for governor. Mike, what's your take on what happened yesterday? Is it incompetence or corruption?
1: It's both. And Howie, I am the endorsed candidate for the Massachusetts GOP. I'm also the endorsed candidate for the RNC committee, and I'm very confident that we are going to win because this one-party system is almost asking and challenging every independent, every voter, everyone out there to basically ignore the will of the people. Can you imagine if this ballot question was to increase our income tax? Do you think the Supreme Judicial Court or the AG would have flubbed the numbers? So the one-party system thinks they can do anything they want, and we're not paying attention. Everyone in the group followed the process. They had over 100,000 signatures, and I just can't believe that they are so tone deaf to what's happening in the Commonwealth and how our people are already upset that they will not do the audit that 72% of people voted for. And as a governor, I'm going to focus and be obsessed with lowering taxes, and I'll do that by driving up the revenue from growth of businesses and entrepreneurs. I will gut and find the waste and fraud, work with the U.S. Attorney, Diana DeSaglio, the state auditor, and hopefully the new treasurer, Elizabeth Dion. And when you do that, per our Constitution, we do not need the legislature to lower the taxes. We will give the surplus back, which is the other ballot question that comes with the income tax reduction. It's the benefit of the Massachusetts revenue cap revision, and I'm hoping that that one still goes through, because if that calculation was in effect for the last 40 years, we would have had tax rebates 24 out of the last 40 years, not two times in the last 40 years.
0: That's a lot more complicated and harder to sell than a tax cut, though. I mean, this was the this was the easy ballot question, and that's why it had I saw up to 68%. I think that was a little high, but it was going to pass. But even if it had passed, that wouldn't mean that the legislature would do it. We passed a tax cut in 2020. It took until 2000, and it took until 2020 for the legislature to fully implement it. Passed the death penalty in the 1980s. They never implemented that. They and you know about the legislative audit. And after Andrea Campbell approved the legislative audit wording. Then after it passed, as you say, was 72% of the vote. She said, well, I guess it's not constitutional. And then the legislature gives her an $11 million increase at her state budget after she nixes the legislative audit. How much you figure this one's worth in an increase in the state budget for? This is a lot more valuable screw-up than the legislative audit, Mike Minogue.
1: Yeah, and it was right after the negative media coverage around her brother. The Boston Globe wrote a powder puff piece on her about how she's going to run for office. They kind of continue to ignore the fact that the audit that was not only was she was ignoring it, it's public record that I helped Diana DeSaglio, the state auditor, identify a lawyer and law firm and offered financial support to even get the audit question to the Supreme Judicial Court. And while our governor and our AG said it may not be constitutional, they blocked any attempt to get that ruling at the Supreme Judicial Court. What people don't appreciate is the last hearing from the Supreme Judicial Court was just to get legal representation to find that out. So they're disingenuous. It's bad leadership by our governor. She does not, you know, speak with the transparency that's required. And she's going along with the one-party system, which is just completely ignoring the will of the people.
0: Well, the governor said, I believe, that she voted for the legislative audit and that she was for it, and so did the attorney general. And yet, you know, this is what they say publicly, but behind closed doors, they're actually trying to deep six it. And now, you know, it's embarrassing to let the voters, you know, approve a referendum question in a landslide and then have to nix it in public. Now, this is a more sophisticated way of doing it. You don't even let the vote. You kill it before the voters can even have a chance to express their opinion on it, Mike Minogue.
1: Yeah, it's so disgusting and insulting, and that's why we're going to win, because people get it. People are paying attention, and corruption and having a one-party system that can whatever they want and think they can do whatever they want, the time is coming to end. That's not going to continue, and we just have to hold them accountable, and everyone needs to get out and vote in November. We will take back the governor's seat.
0: 844-500-4242. So, Mike Minogue, what are you doing? Are you out on the road this weekend doing any campaign events?
1: I am. I'm going to be doing some door knocking. I'm going to be doing some events, and then I'm going to be out in Worcester at the festival there. So I'm excited for that. And then Sunday, I think I have some things to do, but I also know I've got a lot of lacrosse and soccer games still going on, so I'll be on sidelines with that.
0: All right. So, Mike Minogue, so what would you tell the Attorney General if you could address her directly after how she screwed this thing up? I mean, then that's the most charitable interpretation of what happened. What would you tell Attorney General Campbell?
1: Well, the first thing I would do is I would tell the governor and Attorney General that they have been gaslighting us about the audit, and the people deserve, and the government needs to enforce what we voted for. And that means that they allow the state auditor to audit. Personally, as the governor, I would go one step further. I would bring in third-party audit firms, and I would do the entire $70 billion budget when you had the bonds and the budget. And I would also bring in third-party people to look at the waste and fraud in Medicare and Medicaid. And, you know, what's happening right now just on the fraud that we keep seeing our U.S. Attorney Leah Foley find on the EBT cards. I mean, these people can go on, they can claim asylum or just get a stolen identity. They can get an EBT card that gets cash of $500 to $1,000 every month. There's no way to verify it. And then when they do that, then they apply for child care. And then the child care, they can't verify that. And those kids don't have to be legal citizens, or even they don't verify where they live. So we have just millions of dollars in waste and fraud, and they are fighting to not even allow us to vote for lower taxes. If they could get rid of the waste and fraud, we could naturally lower the taxes and the burden. And when they say that they care about affordability, they clearly don't, because the best way to help people have more money in their pocket is to let them keep more of their money. And I talk about the eight taxes. The scrutiny of her write-up that she can't determine and understand what a capital gain tax is, I mean, she's incompetent, and I can't believe she doesn't understand that either it's a short-term W-2 tax or it's a long-term 15% tax. And, again, the Supreme Judicial Court and the governor should be outraged, and the governor should step in here and make sure that we can adjust that. In the case of the audit itself, the governor could have done exactly what I did as a concerned citizen. I identified a law firm that would take on the state, and I offered financial support. She has not spoken to the auditor per the auditor's own interview in over a year. That's not leadership, and that's not representing the citizens. The party politics is so strong right now that these people cannot do what's in the best interest of our people, and they're just trying to continue to overspend, overtax, and overregulate. And she will not concede on any point where it has to do with transparency, which is disclosure in the future. If she does not leave the office, this is the most important election in our lifetime, and it's a tipping point. We will not recover, and our taxes will go up another 2 to 3 times what they are today, which means more citizens, more entrepreneurs, and more businesses are going to bail. And we love it here, and people don't leave places that you love, but they're almost forcing people to leave because they can't afford this nonsense and this one-party system.
0: A texter wants to know how you pronounce your last name.
1: Minogue, like Kylie Minogue. It's Irish, from County Clare. It was originally O Minogue, like almost all the Irish, that when they came to New York City, they either dropped the O or they dropped the Mick.
0: Minogue, Mike Minogue. And where can people go to read about you on the web, on the internet?
1: Howie, they can go to Minogue4MA.com, or they can go to Instagram, TikTok for Mike Minogue at ABMD, or YouTube, Facebook, and LinkedIn at Mike Minogue.
0: Okay.
1: And we've got tons of volunteers and momentum, and really appreciate you focusing on the incompetence and the sabotage of our governor and AG.
0: Thank you. Mike Minogue, Republican candidate for governor. Imagine a scenario where you or your loved ones face a threat. Your first instinct might be to resort to lethal force, but it's crucial to consider a safer, less lethal alternative first to avoid the legal complications associated with firearms. Introducing Byrna. Byrna's less lethal pistol launcher. This device is equipped with tear gas and kinetic ammunition and designed to incapacitate an attacker for up to 40 minutes, providing a critical window for you to escape or to get help, while minimizing the risk of permanent harm. Here's a real-life account from a Byrna customer named Adam. While heading to his night shift, Adam encountered a road-raging driver who swerved dangerously, stopped abruptly, and aggressively approached him. Remaining calm, Adam dialed 911 and armed himself with his Byrna launcher. He aimed the laser at the aggressor's chest, which immediately de-escalated the situation. The hostile driver returned to his vehicle and awaited the police. The officers confirmed that Adam's non-lethal response was perfectly judged and handled. That night, Byrna didn't just prevent a potential tragedy, it saved 2 lives without causing physical harm. Byrna is legal in all 50 states, requires no background checks, and can be conveniently shipped directly to your door. 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It is at 236 North Broadway in Salem, and anyone that buys a Byrna launcher will get a free t-shirt, and I'll have both Paperboy and Mass Corruption for sale, and free red tail light harvested just this morning from those productive fields in Canton, Massachusetts. I'm Howie Carr.
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0: 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They're dropping out. They're dropping these little snippets from Plattner's Reddit account on a nearly daily basis. Again, I think they're saving the really heavy duty stuff until after he's unable to be removed as the Democrat candidate against Susan Collins in Maine. But they're still dropping out a few, and the Senate Republicans, in a new resurfaced Reddit account, Graham Plattner called law enforcement opportunistic cowards, that's a quote, opportunistic cowards, and, quote, overweight pansies. Overweight pansies. Now, I'm not too familiar with what slurs and what's not a slur. Like, queer used to be a slur. Now it's a proud community. So is pansy considered a slur of the queer community? 844-500-4242. What is the poll question, by the way, and what are the results thus far?
10: Today's poll question, which you can vote in at HowieCarShow.com, is what was your first thought when you saw Biden wandering, lost, disoriented, and abandoned on the stage in Chicago yesterday? Sadness, amusement, combination of both, or I don't care about Biden, period.
0: Amusement.
10: 16% say amusement. 57% they don't say they don't care about Biden, period. 14% combination of both, and 13% say sadness.
0: It's an old variation on an old saying. You may not care about Biden, but Biden cared about you, about robbing you, making sure that you had no money, so that his bundlers, his illegal aliens, the people paying Hunter Biden millions of dollars a year as his bag man, his admitted bag man, they cared about you because you were the golden goose. You were the you were the cow they kept milking. 844-500-4242. This is the pardon attorney. We don't have time for it now. We're going to play the pardon attorney for the United States, talking about on the morning of January 20th, 2025. What was Dr. Fauci doing? He was madly calling the White House, begging for a pardon from President Otto Penn. We don't have time for the for it, but Nick Shirley seems to have relocated at least temporarily in Washington D.C. He's wearing a coat and tie, roaming the halls of the Capitol and the various office buildings, and he's talking to people. And he asked, "What happened with the pardon?" And it came out at the last minute, and of course, the president has, under the Constitution, power to pardon anyone he wants of federal crimes. But an Otto Penn does not have the right to pardon. And can we ever prove it? Probably not. But it's important for history, if nothing else, to make it clear what high crimes this guy Fauci committed. We'll be right back with Bobby Charles. I'm Howie Carr. 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
21: Sunny skies are in the forecast for today with a high near 75 degrees and a west wind 10 to 15 miles an hour with gusts as high as 30. Tonight, skies will be mostly clear with a low around 54. For tomorrow, there'll be a chance of showers before 3 p.m. It'll be partly sunny weather with a high near 71. It'll be breezy, though, with a northwest wind around 10 miles an hour with gusts as high as 20.
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2: Live from the Byrna Less Lethal Pistol Studio, it's Howie Carr.
0: I think the main primary was about 10 days ago, but they have ranked choice voting. Thankfully, we've turned it down in a referendum question, which wasn't thrown out. I'm surprised it wasn't. Probably the next time we vote it down, it will be thrown out. But we don't have it, but Maine does have it, so it took until yesterday to get the winners of some of the primaries. And one of the races that was finally declared was the governor's race in both the Democrat and the Republican primaries, and Hannah Pingree, the former Speaker of the House in Augusta, and the daughter of Shelley Pingree, the longtime congresswoman from the 1st District Democrat. She's the Democrat nominee. The Republican nominee is Bobby Charles, and he's joining us now on the Howie Carr Show. Congratulations, Bobby. Tell us about yourself and tell us what you're going to do in this campaign.
22: Well, I appreciate it, Howie, and I've listened to you forever, and I love this opportunity. I dare say it's a new day in Maine. If you remember that old network news movie where the guy says, throw open your window and say, I'm mad as hell and I won't take it anymore.
0: Right.
22: That is where Maine, and I'm going to include some independents and some Democrats, that's where Maine is right now. We have the highest property taxes in the country. We have some of the highest income taxes, overall burden. We have one of the highest energy costs, just jumped the highest in the country for electricity last year by 36%. We had 8,000 overdoses. We have 8,000 plus illegal aliens. We have our schools have dropped from the top five to the bottom five under Janet Mills as a governor. and you got fraud. We're kind of like the mini Minnesota. We got fraud and theft of tax dollars to the tune of hundreds of millions of dollars. So Mainers, I think, in this most recent just election, which is, I've never run for anything in my life. My background was I grew up in a town of 500 people here in Maine. My mom was a school teacher. My dad never finished college. I just grew up in the woods, and I'm kind of like the famous old Lou Gehrig speech. You know, I feel like the luckiest guy in the world. I got scholarships and worked my way through Dartmouth College, Oxford University, Columbia Law School. I worked in the Reagan White House. I ran a company 25 years. I was 10 years Navy intelligence, active duty after 9/11. I was the Assistant Secretary of State charged with training all the Iraqi and Afghan police, so big projects and big budgets don't bother me. And for 5 years, I was Gingrich's, one of his top investigators, did the Waco hearings, all that. So Gingrich, you know, supported me, and Ed Meese supported me, and I finally kind of got my airspeed toward the middle of this cycle about a few 6 months ago. And from that moment forward, we were up by double digits across the board. And I think the real reason is we're going to do the reverse of all the things I just told you. We're going to cut property taxes. I want to eliminate the income tax in 4 years, have brilliant CPAs working that. I want to get rid of all this green energy crap, all the subsidies for solar and wind, and I want to complete that Constitution pipeline up here, uncap hydro, get the politics out of energy, get energy back to competitive, get the drug traffickers out of here. I helped to bring down the Cali cartel years ago. We will get the drug traffickers out of here, get rid of all these drug overdoses, get some addiction services that are real here. I'm going to wire brush those illegal aliens out of here. I don't want them, you know, basically stealing the money that they get from free housing.

0: investigator, I am going to go after this fraud, and people are going to go to prison. So at the end of the day, people in Maine, and I'm going to say 75%, are sick of needles on their streets. They're sick of impossible property taxes in a very poor state. They're sick of a government that lies to them over and over and over again. And I think what I'm learning is that there are, I used to say, Harry Truman, JFK Democrats. There are Harry Truman, JFK, Jimmy Carter, Bill Clinton Democrats who have no home. They do not want a progressive, ideological, putting boys and girls sports kind of a governor. They didn't like Mills, and they don't want Pingree, and she was the rubber stamp for everything Mills did. So they do not need a rich, kind of isolated, out of touch person who basically was Mills' right hand for these 8 years. You know, they do not need somebody like that. They don't want somebody like that. And so I just, in many ways, sometimes the conditions of life are perfect for you at a certain moment to do something good. And that's really the accident of history right now. I've managed billions of dollars. I was an intelligence officer. I did huge investigations. I'm somebody that knows how to manage well, and I think the state of Maine is ready for that.
1: And you know what your opponent is going to say? I don't have to tell you. But Trump.
0: Yeah. Yeah, and so my answer to that is, look, first of all, Donald Trump is Donald Trump, and Bobby Charles is Bobby Charles. And the fact that I couldn't have stomached anything tied to a Kamala Harris administration does not do any. That's what most people, I think. You know, again, I'm going to go 60% anyway. Think I am here to save or turn around the demise, the betrayal by the state government of Maine people. My mission is to focus on Maine. So I worked for Reagan. I supported Trump. I got no apologies to make for either of those. But my mission is to save the state of Maine. People right here, I met them. I spent 14 months doing events, sometimes 14 events every 3 days. I was all over this state, all 16 counties. People are literally at the edge of forever here. They're losing their homes as seniors. They cannot pay the property taxes on a fixed income. The young people, if you're young in this state, if you're under the age of 35 in the state of Maine, your median income is $200 below your median rent. They can't stand what the Democrats have done to them. I have huge spikes, unbelievable spikes of support from young people and from independents. And I've got John McLaughlin doing my polling. He's Trump's pollster.
1: Yeah, he's great.
0: He's an incredibly... Yeah, he's great. So, you know, we are going to win this sucker. And the real reason is they are offering nothing. They come to the table, not just with dirty hands. They come to this table having been responsible for every single thing that Mainers are suffering from right now. The schools, the energy prices, the taxes, the drug traffickers everywhere, the needles everywhere in Portland and Bangor and Waterville. People look around and they go, what the hell happened to my state? And that's what I think. And that's why I'm doing this.
1: What do you do about Cumberland and York counties? They're lost. That's where I come from. And I don't recognize the counties anymore. I don't recognize the people who are there anymore. How do you win? That's a huge number of votes that you're going to start out with deficit in.
0: You know, I'll tell you, the answer to that is there are really three things. First, most of the issues we're talking about actually resonate with about 50% of the people that live down there. Their property taxes are out of control. The income taxes and the effect of the overall tax burden, very hard to bear, even for the wealthy. The electricity costs just jumped 36% last year. They continue to go sky high. So unless you're really independently wealthy, that actually bothers you. The drug trafficking stuff is worse in the southern part of the state than it is in the north. You're walking your dog in Cape Elizabeth, in anywhere in Cumberland County, you're just as likely as not to step on a needle, and it could be infected with HIV. The needles are everywhere. They give away 3.7 million and don't collect them back, basically. So that's a big issue for these folks. Their school systems are breaking down. I got calls last week from a lady who's pulling her sons out of Cape Elizabeth schools. Now think about that.
1: Wow.
0: And of course at the end of the day, yeah.
1: That's like Brookline, by the way, folks, if you don't know it. It's the ritziest part of Portland area. Go ahead.
0: It is. So I think the real answer is people are ready for a change, even in the southern part of the state. And to just validate that, when I've been in the southern part

0: of the state. I've done events in front of 50, 100 people. There are Democrats in the back of the room. I have had them come to the front of the room and convert on the spot to voting for me.
1: And so a texter wants to know, has Trump endorsed him yet?
0: Nope, and you know, be honest, if Trump was, I mean, I know the White House very well. I've got good friends who work in the White House. At the end of the day, that would have been a primary endorsement. And really, at this point, this is about that 75% that are, what you need to do in order to win the governorship in the state of Maine is you need the center, in my case, center right and far right, and you also need a piece of the center left. The center left issues include crossover issues. I want to bring good addiction services to the state. Forget all this George Soros funded harm reduction crap. Forget all that. Bring real addiction services here. I'm very, very pro business, but I also grew up in the woods. So, you know, I'm a Theodore Roosevelt conservationist at the same time. There are crossover issues that people look at and go, you know what? The guy's a real Mainer. He cares about it. You know, some of these folks, and you know, Howie, from York and Cumberland County, they love the idea of Maine. They buy their L.L. Bean, you know. they love the idea that there's a guy who actually goes out and sees moose every once in a while, you know.
1: Yeah.
0: So I think we're actually in really, really good shape. And I think there's two other candidates. One is this Anna Pingree, who is a far lefty, who basically bears responsibility for all these failures we've just discussed. And the other is a guy who claims to be an independent but voted as a Democrat, Rick Bennett. And this guy literally also voted for sanctuary city status. He voted for putting boys and girls sports. Mainers are sick of this stuff.
1: Is he a straw, Bobby?
0: He could be. I will tell you that I see him, and we will clearly make it obvious that he is a true Democrat in wolf's, you know, he's a wolf in sheep's clothing. He is a progressive now. So he's not, you know, I think he could very well split the Democrat vote.
1: Yeah. Sometimes you put in a straw and it screws you. It screws the person who put the straw in. There's a long history of that. Didn't Governor LePage leave office with a surplus? Texter wants to know.
0: Yeah. Yeah, he did. And listen, I think we actually, believe it or not, so I'm a conservative, Paul's a conservative, and I am very supportive of Paul. I'm also very supportive of Susan Collins, and I think we have a dream ticket here. And why? Because my really, really active base, I mean, huge outpouring. We had thousands and thousands of small dollar donors. There's not been a grassroots campaign like this in decades, I think. It's an extraordinary outpouring. So that base will support Paul. Paul's base will support me, and both of our bases will support Senator Collins, I think, by default, and her base, which is more moderate, will also support us. So in the net, I almost think it's almost a dream team, because you pull all those voters to the polls, which is really where the rubber meets the road. You got to get Republican voters to the polls, and if we get Republicans, some unaffiliated and some Democrat, who want a change in the state, and all of our polling shows they do, even in the South, I think all of a sudden Maine becomes a red state, and I think we can pull the legislature with us, which means we get the constitutional officer.
1: That's really necessary. Yeah.
0: Yeah.
1: You see Plattner's latest thing, just the Senate Republicans put it out. He called cops opportunistic cowards and overweight pansies. Overweight pansies.
0: Let me just tell you, in Maine, we have a lot of apple growing, as you know, and there used to be, we'd throw the apples into a barrel. At the very bottom of the barrel, there's muck when you're all done. It's just muck. That's the Democrat Party. They've got muck. And so this guy is the best they can do. And in my opinion, he is going to boomerang on the Democrats like something they've never seen before.
1: Yeah, Bobby Charles, we'll be talking to you a lot, I think, over the next few months.
0: Yes, sir.
1: And call us whenever something happens. And
0: sure.
1: Good luck. And we need. I never thought there'd be another Republican governor, but Paul LePage got elected, and I was fearful that there wouldn't be another one after he left. But maybe you can turn the state around yet again.
0: Yep, I think we will win. I really do. I've put my heart into it. I got nothing else to do. This is my life mission. I think we're going to win and turn this state red.
1: All right, Bobby Charles. Oh, where can people go if they want to learn more about you and your campaign?
0: Yeah, please. Dollars help. I'm the Jimmy Stewart guy in this mix. So go to bobbyformaine.com, and whether you're given $10 or you're given $2,075, which is the limit. Anything you can do gives us an added edge to win.
1: All right. Bobby Charles, thanks for being with us. We'll talk to you again. I'm Howie Carr.
0: Yes, sir.
2: Howie Carr will return.
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1: You know, during the primary campaign, we had people from Maine calling in and saying, "Will you have this candidate or that candidate on?" And I looked at the list, and there were like I think seven of them running on the Republican side. And I said, "I'm not opening myself up to that Pandora's box because we still have to go by the FCC regulations." And so we didn't have anybody on during the primary campaign. But I'm glad to see Mainers elected nominated a guy with a fire in his belly, you know, and a guy who's really going to obviously go to town here, and that's what it takes, you know. It's still an uphill battle, but if that would be great if this third party candidate, these third party candidates in Maine, or not third, independent candidates, I mean, they have kind of a dreary record of late. Elliot Cutler, he's back in the can, isn't he? I believe he is. Yeah, he's a Maine guy who went to Deerfield. Yeah, it's kind of embarrassing that he's back in the can again. But he threw the election to LePage the first time he ran. But it's and now I don't know what this guy is all about. But he seems to look kind of like a straw to me. 508, sounds like he's distancing from Trump, a mistake. I don't think he's distancing from Trump. I think he's just, it's a local fight. You know, it's like Deaton was saying, if attacking Trump made Massachusetts a prosperous place, the state wouldn't be hemorrhaging tens of thousands, if not hundreds of thousands of taxpayers every year since this millionaire's tax went into effect. Can you imagine if they'd thrown the millionaire's tax off the ballot in 2022? You know, after the teachers' unions had spent like 10, 15, they ended up spending $18 million to get it passed. Can you imagine that? Can you imagine the SJC throwing that out? And again, I mean, nobody else wants to talk about it, but the woman that was appointed by Mara Healey to the SJC, the Supreme Judicial Court, was her former gal pal, her sapphic soulmate, her elderly girlfriend, whose house she lived in Charlestown. And they had a split. I believe it was acrimonious. Mara moved in with one of her underlings, someone who had worked under her, then she decided to, after a nationwide search, to appoint her spurned elderly girlfriend to the Supreme Judicial Court. But everything's on the level here, folks. Nothing to see here. You know, totally legit. 100%. When we come back, we're going to talk to Tim Dunn from the Herald. He's been out on the street asking people if they know who's running for governor. I think you know where we're going with this one. I'm Howie Carr.
11: I don't know, to be clear.
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16: A Manchester man has been arrested in connection with a shooting that occurred yesterday morning. At approximately 9:20 a.m., two Manchester Department of Public Works employees were walking in the area of Manchester and Union Streets when they were approached by a man known to one of them. The man was identified as 32-year-old Sean Day. For reasons that remain under investigation, Day produced a handgun and fired a single shot, striking both men. The two men sustained non-life-threatening injuries. Both men have now been treated and released from the hospital. The crime does not appear to be random, and there is believed to be no threat to the public. 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
18: A new Air Force One. I'm Carmen Roberts, Fox News. President Trump and the Air Force unveiled the new Boeing 747-8 that will serve as Air Force One. It is a $400 million aircraft gifted to the U.S. by Qatar last year.
19: These planes are much bigger. The other plane was about 35 years old, and it was time.
18: And President Trump speaking at Joint Base Andrews at this time and claiming despite a delay in the planned nuclear talks with Iran, the U.S. still won.
19: And it's 60 days. I have to make a deal. Otherwise, we will do things that won't make them happy. But I don't think it's going to get to that. I think it's going to be very good. Remember, if we do that, then all of a sudden you're not going to have the oil flowing out of the strait too quickly.
18: And the talks got delayed as Israel and Hezbollah renewed fighting, but they have agreed to a ceasefire. After that intense fighting, it left dozens dead. Fox's Max Gordon has more from Dubai.
20: Now, it's important to note that this is not a retreat for Israel from these established security zones in southern Lebanon. And the IDF says that they have every right to defend themselves. And this comes on the heel of heightened fighting in southern Lebanon. Overnight, the IDF reported four soldiers were killed and dozens of Hezbollah fighters died. Lebanon reported 21 people were killed.
18: Catastrophic and life-threatening flooding is unfolding across the south as the remnants of post-tropical storm Arthur dumped days of heavy rain on the area.
21: Now, the millions of people across the south that were affected by the remnant of tropical storm Arthur need to be careful over the weekend. There's still standing water in many communities, and that has to recede. It could take days. It could take over a week in some pockets.
18: And that's Fox Weather's Robert Ray. 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
5: Sunny skies are in the forecast for today with a high near 75 degrees and a west wind 10 to 15 miles an hour with gusts as high as 30. Tonight, skies will be mostly clear with a low around 54. For tomorrow, there'll be a chance of showers before 3 p.m. It'll be partly sunny weather with a high near 71. It'll be breezy, though, with a northwest wind around 10 miles an hour with gusts as high as 20.
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1: Welcome to the Howie Carr Show, 844-500-4242, 844-500-4242. Trump is in front of the new Air Force One right now, speaking at Joint Base Andrews. Then I think he's heading to the to Camp David for the weekend. He's going to take it easy. And as you know, Massachusetts has one of the last primaries in the nation. It's September 1st. The last, the actual last primary, I think, is a week later in New Hampshire, September 8th. But once it gets to be the 4th of July, Independence Day, everything kind of shuts down, as you know. I mean, there's not, you know, they'll still be going around and talking, but they can't really speak. The candidates can't really speak to town committees anymore. There's, you know, there are fewer debates and all that kind of stuff. So we're kind of in the home stretch here for the primary in a way, you know, and we wanted to see exactly where the governor's race is. You know, the Democrats, on the Senate side, it's still between Moulton, who's running against Donald Trump, and and Ed Markey, who's doddering against Donald Trump. That's not a big choice there. But we wanted to see, there are three candidates left for governor. And one of them is the incumbent, Mara Healey. And, you know, she's for the legislative audit, but she doesn't do anything about it. She believes in democracy, but she's kind of happy that the Supreme Judicial Court and her girlfriend took care of the ballot question to cut taxes before it could go to the voters. And so there's Mara Healey, and there's two Republicans. There's Brian Shortsleeve from Osterville, and there's Mike Minogue from up on the North Shore. They're both wealthy businessmen. Minogue has more money than Shortsleeve, though. And so we wanted to see if how many people knew who these Republicans are, as opposed to the Democrat. So I spoke to Tim Dunn. He's a reporter for the Herald, and he does work for us as well. You know, he gets a lot of sound, especially of Mara Healey and some of the other slippery characters on Beacon Hill. And so we asked Tim to go out and ask people just to show pictures of these candidates. So Tim, where have you been, and how many people have you talked to, and what did you find out?
6: Yeah, so I've been to five different places. I went to Market Basket parking lots. I figured that'd probably be the best place to catch people out in public. I went to Waltham, New Bedford, Fall River, Dartmouth, and to Plymouth. And I got 51 total people for my latest tally here. I just did the results about an hour ago. Not looking too good for our Republican candidates in terms of identifiability or being recognized. Seven people out of 51 recognized Mike Minogue.
1: 7 out of 51?
6: Yes.
1: How much money has he spent on TV spots, on broadcast TV spots?
6: Oh, it's got to be close to, if it's not at $1 million, over $1 million for sure. I mean, he's still got $10 million in cash on hand, so he's got more to be able to spend. Shortsleeve, a little bit worse. 4 out of 51 people recognized him. Meanwhile, you want to know how many people recognize Governor Healey?
1: How many?
6: 50 out of 51 people.
1: 50 out of 51?
6: Yes.
1: So, I know they say familiarity breeds contempt, but still, it's hard to win an election if only 10 or 14% of the people know who we are.
6: Yeah, I mean, 13.7% for Minogue and 7.8% for Shortsleeve. A lot of people not knowing who they were. And all I did, Howie, as you guys mentioned, here's the pictures right here. I show people these three pictures of these headshots.
1: There's, you know who that is. That's the guy with no hair who, in the primary campaign, was often confused with Mike Keneally, who also had no hair and is about the same age. And then we have Brian Shortsleeve.
6: Yeah.
1: So those are the three. I mean, if you know who they are, they're easy to recognize, obviously.
6: Yeah.
1: And people just drew a complete blank.
6: Yeah. You had a lot of people saying, that guy, I've seen him on TV, he starts with an M, he starts with an S. One lady I tried giving it to, I said, I'm wearing his last name, and she said, oh, Nike? I said, no, not Nike. So the familiarity was really off there, and, what we didn't count as identified you was if you said, is it with an M, is that Brian something? You had to give us their full name, or some people said Manoja, because his name might be hard to pronounce, but that's what we would count. If you said their first and last name.
1: Someone said Mark Kelly, though, for?
6: Yeah, someone said Mark Kelly. Someone thought...
1: By the way, in case you're... He's a bald guy in basically the same age group. He's a senator and a former astronaut from Arizona.
6: I told him close, close, but... But, and then the one person who didn't know who Healey was thought she was a senator. But I don't think she knew what was going on anyways, by the looks of her. But she said she was voting, so this is the Massachusetts voter.
1: Of course she is.
6: Yeah.
1: Of course. She's voting multiple times, probably. So do we have some sound cuts to play? Do you need to set it up? So you're just in the parking lot and Market Basket all around, just holding up the three pictures.
6: Yeah, so I just walked up to people, and I just introduced myself. So we're conducting a poll for the Howie Carr Show and the Herald, and I showed them these three people. I also asked them who they voted for. Some people explained why they'd vote for Healey or don't want to vote for Healey, but for the most part, the goal was just to get them to identify any of these people, which was obviously a tough task for them.
1: All right, let's listen up.
7: I'm with the Boston Herald and the Howie Carr Show. We're just doing a random poll of people who might be voting for governor this year. Are you voting by chance?
8: Yeah.
7: Yeah? Do you mind saying who you're voting for?
8: Healey all the way.
7: Healey all the way. Yep. Okay.
9: Anybody but Mara Healey.
7: Anybody but her.
8: anybody.
9: I don't even know the candidate.
7: Oh, you don't know who that guy is?
9: No. No.
7: Do you know who this guy is?
8: No.
7: And do you know who this guy is?
8: No.
10: I wouldn't vote for a Republican anyway.
7: You wouldn't? You know who that is, though, right? That's who it is.
10: Yeah. I mean, she's fine.
7: She's fine?
10: Yeah.
7: You don't mind? So you'd re-elect Governor Healey?
10: I would.
7: So you're not voting for her?
9: No.
7: That's Governor Healey, right?
9: Yep.
7: You know who this guy is?
9: Nope.
7: That's Brian Shortsley, one of her opponents in the Republican side.
9: I don't care who wins, long as it's not her.
7: Okay, do you know who this guy is? That's the other Republican opponent, Mike Minogue.
9: Is it a Democrat running against Healey?
7: No, he's a Republican also. Do you know who that guy is?
9: Not Healey.
7: Certainly not Healey. You know who this guy is?
9: That guy, yeah. Forget his name. Begins with an M.
7: Why Healey?
11: Why Healey? All right, I am an absolute radical leftist.
7: Okay. Right. So why not Healey?
9: Because she's awful.
7: She's awful.
9: Tyrant.
10: Probably Democrat.
7: Probably Democrat, okay.
10: The cost of living is a lot, but for me, the other stuff is, it makes it kind of worth it.
7: Are you voting?
9: I don't even know the running for governor.
7: Do you know his name?
12: Well, Matt begins with M.
11: No, that's not. Is that Shortsley?
7: You're right. Wow, what? Okay. That's a rare correct answer for somebody, okay.
1: Wow. That's a shocker. How many people knew Shortsleeve's name? When you showed them the picture, they knew his name.
6: So there was four people could identify him by saying that's Brian Shortsleeve, and then there was a total of 9 people who said he looks familiar. I know that guy. I saw him on TV or something. Minogue got the same amount for people who said that they recognized him but couldn't name him. 9 people. So not good. I mean, what was it? 18%. Of the whole poll, you know, could just recognize your face, while 13.7 and 7% even know you.
1: Oh, we're speaking to Tim Dunn from the Boston Herald. He did a man in the street survey, and at the Market Basket parking lot, which I would say is a pretty good description. Do you have any more? Is that's it? We're gonna post. We got this in video.
6: Great.
1: Chloe's got to get into a reel on this, and we could probably get a couple of reels actually.
6: Yeah,
1: right?
6: Probably. Yeah, there's a lot,
1: because there's a lot of stuff. Would you know? You're younger than me, obviously, but would you say that there's less interest in local politics, or the people don't seem like they're in tune to exactly what's going on?
6: I think it seems like people are just not as much in tune. I think also what you see in the Trump era too is people are, it really amplified national politics. I mean, that's what everyone cares about now mostly, you know, but I think people just, they're just not feeling it. They're not getting the message. They just aren't, and a lot of people actually explain too, I gotta do my research. I want to vote, but so I don't know if it's too early for them, but that's not a good sign if you're trying to unseat an incumbent. You want to have these people on, you know, kind of on point already.
1: You know, they used to say all politics is local. You know, it's true. You know, you can't just look away from what's happening. I mean, when everybody looks away, you get abominations like what happened yesterday.
6: Right.
1: You know, when they just flushed down the will of the voters before the voters even have a chance. They don't even want to take a chance of allowing the voters to have a say in cutting their own taxes.
6: No, and that stinks to high heavens too, just like the audit stuff stinks. But what are you going to do about it when you keep reelecting these people? You keep reelecting the legislature that supports it, you know, and the officials who appoint this, you know, these SJC people, everything. You know, it's a never ending cycle if you keep having these things happen.
1: Yeah. Yeah. It's 508 says, I'll take a dope as long as they vote R. And then someone else, we always have complaints, Tim Dunn, that 617. By the way, why not visit the North Shore Market Baskets? Come on. You think you're going to get any? Waltham is close enough. And Waltham's the number 3 market anyway. Do you think you're going to get any different results in Danvers or Methuen than you're going to get in Plymouth? It's the same group of people, basically.
6: Right. I can only afford so much gas to you guys. So. Maybe next time.
1: Yeah, this is really a pain. Tim, we appreciate you being with us here. And you know, is there anything? What should we take away from this rather depressing task?
6: I think there's a couple takeaways. I think one, it's a different time now, you know, it's just a way different time in terms of technology, in terms of what people are watching. Nobody, I think this clearly shows, because both of these candidates have advertised heavily on local TV. No one's watching TV, it looks like, at least from this poll. You know, and I think radio might be a little different. I would maybe biasly say, you know, advertising in the Herald might be a little different too for you, but, you know, it looks like traditional ways of getting your message out as a candidate are kind of over. And also, I think these guys got to make a little bit more of a splash. I know some of, and, you know, both of them are trying in different ways, but, you know, when you're, I guess, for example, if you're a Minogue and you're not debating, maybe that's going against you and getting your message out, because more people would know you if you're out on the air and doing things. So I guess in that regard. But also what I found too in this thing is, at least from the people who I polled, Healy actually had more people saying that they would vote for anybody but her than for her. She finished with 17 people that would vote for her, 33.3%. 19 would vote for anybody but her, 37.2.
1: Yeah, she, in all the polls I've seen, she has a very high unfavorability rating.
6: Oh, it's always, it's consistent. It's consistent, because I guess it goes back to this recent Suffolk poll, too. I mean, I was hard-pressed to find anybody who could name anything that she accomplished. And in fact, Howie, everybody, every Democrat who said that they'd vote for Healy couldn't give me an actual real answer. It was just evil Republicans. Or one guy, the guy who said he was a liberal wacko or something, he told me that the reason he's voting for her is because she's a lesbian basketball player. Which I thought was reasonable.
1: Someone said that?
6: Yeah, I thought it was reasonable. You know, I mean, whatever. I mean, a lesbian basketball player, that's what should run it. So.
1: Yeah, well, I mean, it is one of her major accomplishments. I mean, she continues talking. She talks about being a lesbian basketball player almost as much as she talks about being a prosecutor.
6: Yeah, I know. It's the two highlights of her life besides suing Trump over 50 times.
1: Right, exactly. Okay, Tim Dunn, we really appreciate you being with us, and you're doing a great job at the Herald, and I hope you continue to work for us. And I would urge people to see the reel that Chloe has put together, because it's better. The video is better, because a man in the street interview is always better when you get to look at the people,
6: right?
1: To observe what kind of headwear they're wearing, how many teeth they have, you know, if they've shaved recently, you know, et cetera. Yeah. You can make these value judgments on people's opinions.
6: The one thing the camera can't capture is the smell. Some of them, it's, you know, you could smell some of them. Mostly the Healy supporters. But.
1: Yeah, if they had alcohol on their breath, were they more or less likely to vote for Healy?
6: I think it was probably more.
1: Yeah, I would.
6: If they're behind the wheel, too.
1: All right, Tim Dunn, we appreciate you being with us. Thank you very much. Great job, and keep up the good work for the Boston Herald and for the Howie Carl Radio Network.
8: Thanks. I had some long days on the basketball court again.
1: Shut up. God. 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
1: 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Jared, what's the poll question? What are the results thus far?
19: Today's poll question, which you can vote in at HowieCarshow.com, is: what was your first thought when you saw Biden wandering, lost, disoriented, and abandoned on the stage in Chicago yesterday? Sadness, amusement, combination of both, or I don't care about Biden, period.
1: Amusement.
19: 17% say amusement, 53% say I don't care about Biden, period, 18% say a combination of both, and 12% say sadness.
1: How could you be sad after what he did to this country? After what he did to everybody who worked for a living in this country? I don't know.
19: I mean, I'm not wishing harm on him, but if anybody deserves to have their final indignities played out in public,
1: right,
19: it's Joe Biden.
1: Right. You know, Lyndon Johnson didn't exactly go out in a blaze of glory, but he never got treated like this. Of course, I don't think he went out. I don't think he left Texas very much after in the 4 years before he shed his mortal coil. 844-500-4242. 617 says, everybody has cut the cord. That's why they're not watching TV anymore. They took Howie's advice. I know, but, you know, you should be interested in local affairs. I mean, you should keep up with stuff, even if it's just on social media. You can watch the reels, you know. And again, our reels, the faces of the people on the reel tonight with Tim Dunn, they're gonna be blocked out. But you can see their bodies and stuff. He said they were gonna be anonymous, so we're not gonna take any chances. Next time we won't. The next time we'll have a they won't be blocked out. But that's fine. You get the point. I mean, it's not. People should have more interest in politics, because it's you may not be interested in politics, but again, to use that old expression, politics is interested in you. 844-500-4242. Howie, they need to advertise on TikTok. Yeah, well, I think some of them are doing that. Spencer Pratt, the election was stolen from him, obviously, in L.A., but he knew how to do it. He was doing it right. These Republicans should be bringing in those Spencer Pratt guys to work in all the campaigns around the country. I'm Howie Carr.
0: Join Howie this Saturday, June 20th, at Berna, 236 North Broadway in Salem, New Hampshire. Howie will be there 10 to noon, selling and signing copies of his books, Mass Corruption Volume 1 and Paperboy. Take a look at all the Berna non-lethal pistol options and try them out at their state-of-the-art range. That's this Saturday, Howie Carr at Berna, Salem, New Hampshire, 10 to noon.
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23: Sunny skies are in the forecast for today with a high near 75 degrees and a west wind 10 to 15 miles an hour with gusts as high as 30. Tonight, skies will be mostly clear with a low around 54. For tomorrow, there'll be a chance of showers before 3 p.m. It'll be partly sunny weather with a high near 71. It'll be breezy, though, with a northwest wind around 10 miles an hour with gusts as high as 20.
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1: 844-500-4242. John, you're next with Howie Carr. Go ahead, John.
24: Thank you for taking the call. I appreciate it. Listen, I wrote along a couple of text messages yesterday about contracts, which is my background, and the MOU and the agreement that Trump's trying to put together in the finalization. First of all, I'd like to say that he has taken a good process because and done it quickly, which is use leverage, create leverage, understand your leverage, and then go to the party that you're trying to negotiate with. In other words, at great strength in this case. And I think everybody understands that. But once you go there, and they've done it very quickly into putting an MOU, which is more or less outlining what you want to achieve. And I think that the hard, dirty work is coming, and it may take 6 months, okay, to work through it, because even with the deliverables that are assigned to Iran, Iran's going to come in, do what they're doing now, delay through Hezbollah, use every angle. We know that. They lie, they cheat, they steal. But each deliverable has a date and assigned responsibility.
1: John, you have a lot more, you have a lot more confidence in the negotiations than I do. Let me read you some stuff from the MOU. The United States of America undertakes that immediately after the signing of this MOU and until the termination of sanctions, the U.S. Department of Treasury will issue waivers for exports of Iranian crude oil, petroleum products and derivatives and all associated products, including banking transactions. So, in other words, we're going to let them get their money out. Nothing's going to be frozen. Nothing is frozen. Insurances, transportations, etc. Oil sanctions would be lifted for at least the 60-day period of negotiations, which, of course, will be extended. Even Barack Obama's, this is from the Wall Street Journal, this is how bad it is. I'm sorry to depress everybody. But even Barack Obama's 2015 nuclear deal didn't fully waive oil sanctions until after inspectors verified that Iran had implemented its nuclear commitments. The MOU also commits the U.S., quote, not impose any new sanctions pending the final deal. Miad Maliki, who led the U.S. Treasury's sanctions campaign until last year's year, says this may be the most dangerous concession. It tells the market Washington will tolerate violations, pushing risk tolerance up and enforcement credibility towards zero. This could be cover for Iran to move trapped oil revenue out of China. Next comes the billions in frozen Iranian funds. Rather than condition access on the performance of a final deal, the U.S., quote, undertakes to make fully available the assets upon implementation of this MOU. Iran says this means they are to be released immediately, and progress in Hormuz before nuclear commitments may be enough. But even though they said that it was, that they had to have progress, meaning opening the Strait of Hormuz. Today, the IRGC said for a couple hours, the strait was closed again. A senior Trump administration official, this is one of these, background things for the Wall Street Journal and everybody else, tells us these funds will be released to buy humanitarian goods. And the text says that the parties, quote, will mutually agree on the procedures related to the release of these funds during the negotiations. Revolutionary Guards Commander Ahmad Vahidi has repeatedly insisted the funds be fully available, language the MOU also uses to cover military spending. So they're going to be able to use the money to rebuild the rocket stores. And whatever happened to getting rid of the ballistic missiles? The senior administration

0: before it's needed most. I don't see much good in this deal, honestly. Dave, you're next with Howie Carr. Go ahead, Dave.
1: Hey, Howie, it's Friday. I just had to throw this out there that everybody's getting up in arms about what Trump said to the Italians about them begging and stuff. And I remember what my father told me, because he was in the Second World War. He said, you know, the French haven't won a war since Napoleon, and the Italians haven't won a war since the days of Julius Caesar, for crying out loud. So it didn't mean to take him seriously anyway.
0: Yeah, I think Marloni was taking it just a little too hard when he said she was begging for a photo. Come on. You know, it's like what we always say about Trump. You have to take him seriously, but not literally, right? And Marloni, the blonde Italian prime minister, she was taking him literally, you know, when he said she was begging for a photo. Come on. Lighten up, Marloni. Thanks for the call, Dave. 844-500-4242, 844-500-4242. So this was pardon attorney in the White House, Edward Martin Jr. They wanted to have him in a higher position, I think, but he worked for Trump or something. I forget this. The Democrats in the Senate hated him, and the rhinos wouldn't go along with giving him a big job. I mean, a big pardon attorney is a big job, but it doesn't have to be confirmed by the Senate. So Nick Shirley runs into him and asks him about what was going on the day of Trump's second inauguration, and how basically it's about how Fauci was desperately emailing the Biden administration for a pardon. Cut 9.
2: You're the United States pardon attorney.
3: Yes, sir.
2: Just before Biden left office, literally a few hours before, he started signing a lot of pardons.
3: Correct. Well, one of those, sort of. The auto pen started signing a lot of pardons. Go ahead. Yeah.
2: And one of those people was Anthony Fauci.
3: Yes.
2: What's the truth about?
3: Well, look, I mean, one
2: Anthony
3: thing.
2: Anthony Fauci's pardon.
3: Well, one thing you started out, let me just explain to folks. The pardon power is in the Constitution, and it basically says, I'm summarizing, the president can pardon anybody he wants for any reason he wants. There's not a procedure set up. There's not a system. It's really a very, the founders knew that there were times where you needed to write something that was wrong or do something you wanted, and that's what they gave him. So is there anything, any president can pardon anybody. With regard to the end of a term, Biden was in a rush down the stretch, or his staff was, and they were pardoning all kinds of people. They did all kinds of commutations at the last minute, all with the auto pen. The only signature on pardons that you see with a wet pen is Hunter Biden, which was signed at Thanksgiving. All the rest are auto pen, which is begs another question. But most importantly, you can see, and these are email exchanges where Fauci, Dr. Fauci's lawyer is saying, will there be pardons for Fauci? And then in the morning of January 20th, and just in time for the change of the presidency, Fauci got his pardon. And you have to accept, under American law, the one thing the Supreme Court has said is you have to accept the pardon. So Fauci immediately had his lawyer say, I accept the pardon, and sent that in. So they were very aware that they needed that, and they wanted it.
0: How bad is that? That's almost as pathetic as what they as what the hacks did yesterday to the referendum question on the tax cut on Beacon Hill. I mean, these Democrats, they don't care. They claim that they're defending democracy when they're doing everything in their power to subvert it. I mean, if anyone ever deserved to be in prison for the rest of his natural life, it is Dr. Anthony Fauci. 844-500-4242. He got it on the morning of the end of the Biden error. ERROR. 919 says, this thing they call the MOU is no better than an IOU. In other words, it ain't worth the paper it's written on. Yeah. Sounds that way. Dangling carrots, Howie. They're dangling carrots in front of terrorists. Limerick guy says, it looks like this MOU means months of utopia for the IRGC. Pathetic. 207, this deal is a whole lot of nothing new. 617 says, didn't General Patton say I'd rather have a German division in front of me than a French division behind me? Carla, you're next with Howie Carr. Go ahead, Carla.
4: Hi, Howie.
0: Hi.
4: I wanted to say, my funds are deplenished. Because of the gas and the grocery. Who's replenishing them?
0: That's a good point.

0: correct. I mean, it's not like it was the end of the world, but, you know, it was an inconvenience, especially if you're on a fixed income. And the problem is, Carla, you know, if we had something to show for it, it would be one thing. But I don't know that right. we have anything to show for it.
1: I don't either, dear. I don't either. It's disgusting. Right, bye.
0: Yeah, thanks. Yeah, there was a guy... Mark Dubowitz. He's in the School of War. He has a podcast called School of War. He said, perhaps never in modern American history has so much been achieved on the battlefield and then squandered in the negotiating room. Ugh. Upon signing of this MOU, this is again from the actual document, the Islamic Republic of Iran will make arrangements for using its best efforts for the safe passage of commercial vehicles with no charge for 60 days. That's like buying a new couch. No payments until 2027. You know, who did you ever fall for that? No, you didn't. So they're not going. So then, after 60 days, they can have a toll, a charge, a fee. The Islamic Republic, continuing with the document. This is the memo of understanding signed by the United States of America. The Islamic Republic of Iran will conduct dialogue with the Sultanate of Oman to define the future administration and maritime services in the Strait of Hormuz. Wait, isn't that an international waterway? How are they allowed to do that? The Institute for the Study of War comments dryly, quote, the fact that Iran can negotiate the status of an international waterway is an erosion of long-established international law and norms enshrined in the UN Convention on the Law of the Sea. Monique, you're next with Howie Carr. Go ahead, Monique.
2: Hey, Howie. So I'm really pleased that Tulsi Gabbard released all of the materials that she released, and that there's more exposure of Fauci, who did everything wrong. But the worst part is he never acted in good faith. But what I want to go back to is the beginning of all this, and there was a model, a COVID model, that showed that it was disastrously wrong. It exaggerated all the deaths that could come if there were no lockdowns. Wasn't it Fauci that put that in front of that led that and put that in front of President Trump, then President Trump? And that's what that really awful, almost fraudulent model is what led to the lockdowns and the
0: right.
2: disastrous consequences.
0: Wasn't that the model that was set up by that British guy who wrote it, and then he immediately violated his own draconian suggestions by screwing his girlfriend every afternoon, right? Everybody else in Britain was locked
2: right.
0: down except for this guy, Dr. McNeil or something like that, and the Boris Johnson, the prime minister, who was shutting everybody else down and then throwing these boozy birthday parties for all of his aides at the 10 Downing Street. I mean, the hypocrisy was astonishing on both sides of the Atlantic.
2: Absolutely it was.
0: And he's gonna, and the sad thing is he's gonna get away with it. He's gonna die and then he's gonna get lauded in all these obituaries. You know, he may have made mistakes, but he tried to do the right thing. I don't think he tried to do the right thing, Monique. Do you?
2: No, not at all. He was never motivated by honesty or good faith. Nope.
0: Yes. He was a bad actor. And you know, usually bad actors, they could hurt a few people. This guy destroyed destroyed millions of lives. He screwed up an entire society, an entire world, you might say. And he gets no consequences. He has a $400,000 pension. Does he still have the security detail? Does he still have the lawyers paid for by the United States government, i.e. you and me? God. 844-500-4242. And some people say cheaters never prosper. Well, there are many examples to the contrary, but he's got to be right at the top of the list. It's time for you to think about you. 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
3: Howie Carr is back.
0: .508 says, relax. Trump's just gauging public opinion, which is obviously negative. He'll rescind and adjust as needed. He said he's going to take the whole 60 days, and the whole 60 days, that would put us up even closer to the midterm elections. I don't think he's going to do anything. They're going to be running amok. They're already talking about now. It appears that they sent in these units into Iraq. These are beyond the Iraq militia that they the Shiite militias that they support. They didn't want any attacks being traced back to their proxies in Iraq. So they sent in these people into the desert and just fired at the bases and the Arabs in the Gulf states. These are not honorable people, and they're not friends of anybody other than themselves, including their fellow Muslims. 844-500-4242. Dr. Luke, you're next with Howie Carr. Go ahead, Dr. Luke.
9: How you doing, Howie?
0: Good.
9: Hey, a couple of quick points. One, our elections are more important every election cycle than the last. Up here in Maine, we had our primaries, and I hope that Bobby Charles wins over that person, whatever her name is there, that we hear nothing about. But I want to say that I back up President Trump, what he's doing. This deal, I still say, is so much better than the Obama-Biden deal that just gave him pallets of cash saying, and I believe that there is more to this plan. I hope it is. I know this deal does not sound very good, but
0: no.
9: I think he's gazing at it.
0: It doesn't sound good, that's for sure. I hope it's better than it sounds. 844-500-4242. I'm Howie Carr. 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
12: New campaign finance filings show Governor Kelly Ayotte has collected six times as much money as Democratic rival Cindy Warmington and has $2 million left to spend as election season ramps up. The reports show Ayotte has raised about $3.7 million overall and $1.6 million so far this year. Warmington, meanwhile, collected $635,000 overall, with almost all the money coming since January. Reports show Ayotte is raising money at about the same pace as she did when she won election 2 years ago after running in a contested primary. Warmington, who is running unopposed in the Democratic Party, is meanwhile collecting money at a slower clip than she did 2 years ago when she lost in the Democratic primary. For 99.7 WNTK and 1490 98.9 WUVR, I'm Rob Roberts.
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13: The president gets a new ride. I'm Carmen Roberts, Fox News. President Trump unveils a new Air Force One, a converted Qatari jet that the U.S. spent about $400 million retrofitting and modifying.
14: There will never be one like this. This is very unique. This is considered the world's most luxurious plane when it was built.
13: The unveiling a short time ago at Joint Base Andrews. The president also spoke about the delayed talks between the U.S. and Iran over the nuclear program negotiations and renewed fighting overnight in Lebanon. Also, some confusion about the Strait of Hormuz after Iran's Revolutionary Guard warned it was closed. President Trump says that's not true. The ships are still flowing through the strait.
14: There were a lot of them, about 700 of them, and they're pouring out. The oil is all over the place.
13: Earlier, the president had some harsh words for critics who compared his deal with the one made by then-President Obama. Fox's Lucas Tomlinson has more from the White House.
15: President Trump saying his style of negotiation is with 13,000 airstrikes and a months-long naval blockade. And also taking a true social to post the following, the president writing, "The war has diminished Iran. It doesn't any longer have an air force, a navy, anti-aircraft equipment, radar, or practically anything else. And yet the Democrats say that Iran is better off now than it was 4 months ago."
13: Israel and Hezbollah have agreed to a ceasefire, but Israel is warning it will respond if attacked again. And U.S. crude finished about 1% higher today, around $77.50 a barrel. Meantime, Wall Street is closed today for Juneteenth. And Luigi Mangione reverses course. His lawyers now say they will not use a psychiatric defense at his New York murder trial for the killing of UnitedHealthcare CEO Brian Thompson. This is just one day after signaling that they had pled to argue extreme emotional disturbance. The trial is set for September. 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
15: Iran's nuke program is over forever. The mullahs have agreed, at the very least, that their enriched uranium stockpiles will be destroyed on site, and that the International Atomic Energy Agency, which means us, will supervise. Since Iran can't dig it out, we'd be the ones doing it. They only get sanctions relief after the dust is destroyed. And if Iran backs out, they've still agreed that they'll maintain the current status quo of their nuclear program. And the status quo is they have no nuke program. The uranium's buried, the centrifuges shattered, and their scientists are all dead. So status quo is still bueno. Even then, Iran agreed to this, quote, "We shall not procure or develop nuclear weapons." And if Iran so much as comes near the sites, it'll be trouble.
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21: Sunny skies are in the forecast for today with a high near 75 degrees and a west wind 10 to 15 miles an hour with gusts as high as 30. Tonight, skies will be mostly clear with a low around 54. For tomorrow, there'll be a chance of showers before 3 p.m. It'll be partly sunny weather with a high near 71. It'll be breezy, though, with a northwest wind around 10 miles an hour with gusts as high as 20.
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0: welcome to the Howie Carr Show, 844-500-4242, 844-500-4242. You know, we're talking about Fauci, and I'm just looking at the Federalist new documents. Fauci colluded with intelligence agencies on COVID cover-up and then lied to Congress about it.
1: Tulsi, that's new?
0: I know. Well, this is the thing. I mean, everybody said we always knew this. But now we have incontrovertible proof. We have the actual documents to prove what we instinctively knew. This is what Tulsi Gabbard said. She's now the former DNI Director of National Intelligence. After years of lies, censorship, and cover-ups, the American people deserve transparency, truth, and accountability. 802 says 4% of world's population and 16% of world's deaths. Explain that. I can explain it very easily. If you said someone died of COVID, you got a lot of money from the government. If you were a hospital, if you were government, if you said your relative died of COVID and you had a phony baloney death certificate, the government would pay for your funeral costs. There's an old saying, you know, whatever the government subsidizes, it gets more of. Whatever it taxes, it gets less of. Well, in this case, we subsidized COVID deaths, so we got more COVID deaths. And plus, they were using the panic against Donald Trump to cost him the election. It's very simple. The people are saying, "Let it go, Howie." You know, you and all the rest of these people that are still worried about COVID. I'm not worried about COVID. I'm worried about what they did to us because of COVID, because it was a hoax. I mean, it's not to say it wasn't a problem, but it wasn't what they made it out to be. They used it for their own unspeakable ends, which was to try to destroy a free society. And they did a pretty good job of it, didn't they? 844-500-4242. Time now for the Chump Line.

0: Mayor Wu succeeds in making Glasgow a sister city of Boston, I sure hope she remembers to credit the Somali American community for making that achievement possible.
1: Yeah. Yeah, they were at the Battle of Bunker Hill. They were at the Boston Massacre. Well, you know, it was the Somalis who threw the tea into the harbor, the Boston Harbor. They were dressed as Indians, fake Indians. They were led by, Elizabeth Warren's ancestor.
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3: In other news, Iran's Ayatollah has issued a statement about the MOU they've agreed to.
4: You can trust us. We're not like the others.
1: Yeah. They seem to be operating in good faith here in these early hours, don't they? Not.
5: Bill Clinton was at the Obama Library yesterday, not checking out books, checking out babe.
1: And just checking out, period. Did you see him? He fell asleep. It's no big scandal for him, though. It's okay if Bill Clinton does it. I saw it in about one place. If it had been Trump falling asleep, it would have been the scandal of the month.
6: What's Newsom doing at a library? He said he can't read.
1: 781. Never let the COVID BS go. I never will. No, I really take it personally what they tried to do to me and everybody else. And, you know, it didn't hurt me as much as it hurt the little kids. I mean, a whole generation was scarred by what happened to them. And you know, it didn't have to be. They knew very early on that this was not the Black Death or the Spanish Influenza, and yet they still persevered. They still persisted because they wanted to destroy Donald Trump. And they wanted to destroy the freedoms of all Americans, too. That was... You can't tell me that all of these COVID tyrants, whether they were Andrew Cuomo or Charlie Parker or Gretchen Whitmer or any of these jerks, Phil Murphy in New Jersey, they loved lording it over people, and then going home and having going back to their mansions and having parties while all the serfs and peons were locked down. They loved it.
7: Hey Howie, I saw some photos online of that monstrosity they call the Obama Presidential Library. The best description I've heard so far is it looks like a Klingon prison.
1: It looks like the Strategic Air Command's, bunker. Only it should be underground, shouldn't it? I mean, maybe it would be okay if it were underground and you couldn't see anything, and that would explain why there are no windows. It's just hideous. And again, this is coming from. I worked in Boston City Hall. I know hideous. I think in buildings, I know the brutal school of architecture. Firsthand.
8: Trump signed an alleged deal with the IRGC, which without a doubt filled the savages with glee. Now they will just wait until 2028, then engage in a new jihad from A to Z.
1: Limerick guy is very down on this, and I can't say that I disagree with him on any points.
9: CNN was very happy to report that the Knicks championship parade was a mostly peaceful celebration.
1: Yeah, they were mostly peaceful stabbings and slashings and other assorted carjackings, etc., etc.
10: Who's Donald Dwight calling, huh? You keep whining about that Obama Presidential Library. They say that jealousy is a bad look. Well, you've already been beaten with the ugly stick. I can only imagine what a car library would look like. It'd be a burned-out old Impala loaded with waterlogged signed copies of your crappy books. And it'd have about as many visitors as a Ted Kennedy Museum.
1: I would care about as much as Ted Kennedy cares that no one's going to his museum. Because when you're dead, you're dead. But by the way, if you do want to get a copy of an unwaterlogged book, Mass Corruption or Paperboy, you can tomorrow from 10 until noon at the Byrna store in Salem, New Hampshire, 236 North Broadway in Salem, New Hampshire. I'll be there signing books, giving away taillight. And if you buy a Byrna Less Lethal Pistol Launcher, you will get a free t-shirt from the Howie Carr Show. See you then.
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19: Man, there's nothing quite like summer vacation, am I right? Sun, sand, water, warm breezes, fishing, camping, family. Well, it's that time of year, and the team at Upper Valley Stoves is closing up shop for a week and taking to the mountains and beaches of northern New England. They'll be closed from June 28th through July 5th. Sean and the team will be back, open and ready to take care of you like always on Monday the 6th. Winter is long and hard in these parts, so make sure you take the time this summer and hang out, barbecue, and enjoy the great temperatures. To repeat, Upper Valley Stoves will be closed for vacation from June 28th through July 5th. 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Right off the ramp from north to south in the... Oh, well, never mind. You won't need those directions while they're on vacation. 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

0: 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Jared, what's the poll question? What are the results thus far?
1: Today's poll question, which you can vote in at HowieCarshow.com, is what was your first thought when you saw Biden wandering, lost, disoriented, and abandoned on the stage in Chicago yesterday? Sadness, amusement, combination of both, or I don't care about Biden, period.
0: Amusement.
1: Only 16% say amusement, 54% say I don't care about Biden, period, 19% say a combination of both, 12% say sadness.
0: A charitable group of people, that 12%, one-eighth of the respondents. Okay, Washington State, an illegal alien in the news, cut 7.
2: On King 5 tonight, charges have been filed in the death of a man who was reported missing 6 years ago. The last time friends and family saw Ian Eccles was when he traveled to Liberty. Weeks later, his truck was found with the suspect, Jorge Alcantara Gonzalez, inside. He took off running from the scene. He was eventually caught and has been in prison since on different charges. Well, now that his prison sentence is almost up, investigators say they do have enough evidence to charge him now with murder. Eccles' body has never been found.
0: He was on a hunting trip and he got tired. He pulled over and the illegal alien came up and killed him like a savage predator that he is. Palm Beach County, Florida. Illegal alien Carlos Adan Ramirez Melchor was arrested for lewd and lascivious behavior. Victim 12 to 16 and cruelty to a child, impregnating a child under 16. He fathered a child with a 14-year-old girl. Court records identify Ramirez Melchor as an unauthorized alien. In 2024, he was cited for never having had a driver's license. His charges were dropped after pretrial intervention. I believe we have a Democrat state's attorney in Palm Beach County, so that's one reason. He got a pass. They all get a pass. They all get a pass. We told you yesterday about all the illegal aliens being arrested here in Boston for using fraudulent identities to get welfare of all kinds and mass health and social security disability. Also yesterday, federal authorities say 13 illegal aliens were arrested at a window supply business in Paducah, Kentucky, including 8 who've been indicted for allegedly using stolen Social Security numbers while employed there. The illegals, who were from Mexico, Guatemala, and Spain, could face up to 5 years in prison if convicted. You know, I'd rather have them working at the window supply business than selling drugs, which is what some of them were doing up here. All right, so MSDNC 13 was doing live interviews, just street interviews, with all the celebs yesterday at the Obama Library opening in Chicago. And so this guy, the reporter, who actually wasn't bad, he finds Tom Hanks, the Hollywood star, and he tries to seek him out. And you never know what someone's going to say on a live broadcast. And there's no... There's no pre-interviews, you know what I mean? Cut 3.
3: To see you.
4: What can I do for the 800 people?
3: Jacob Soboroff, we're live on MS
4: All right,
3: now.
4: Add a zero to it if you need to.
3: I would say millions now that you're on our
4: air. All right.
3: Roger, you. Thanks for stopping and for adding the zero to our ratings right, today. Thank you so much.
4: Tell you, I can hear the clicks happening before my very
3: Thank you so much. Katie Turr, he did it for you.
0: What can I do for the 800 people watching? I didn't know he had it in him. I didn't know that he was that good. 844-500-4242. 508 says, like I always say, if you're lewd, you might as well go for lascivious also. Yeah, if you're open, you might as well go for gross. Lewd and lascivious, open and gross. My favorite, though, charge of yesteryear is still being abroad in the night. Abroad is one word. It used to be one word. Now the charge could be being abroad.
5: Birthing people.
0: Being a gestating parent in the night. Yeah. That's what they charged people with. And, of course, my all-time favorite. I don't think it was on the books here in Massachusetts, but it was in New York. Failure to give a good account of oneself. That means they could just take you into the station house and beat the crap out of you. If they liked you for something. That was what they always said. They liked me for a burglary. They liked me for an assault and battery.
1: Gonna check you for priors.
0: What is the library built? Was the library built by any illegal immigrants? No, but they stiffed a bunch of people. Subcontractors say they're owed millions, face financial ruin after helping build Obama Presidential Library. That's from Fox News.
1: Welcome to the club.
0: Yeah. Adamson Plumbing is owned by a guy named Mike Owen. He's owed $4 million after years on the project. $4 million. How do you run up a $4 million bill? How do you let him run up that much? I haven't had 8 or 6 hours sleep in over a year. I'm cooked emotionally. We're crushed. Approximately 475 contractors worked on the project. Some of them have non-disclosure agreements, so they can't talk about it.
6: Going to Arnold's Clam Bar.
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14: Sunny skies are in the forecast for today with a high near 75 degrees and a west wind 10 to 15 miles an hour with gusts as high as 30. Tonight, skies will be mostly clear with a low around 54. For tomorrow, there'll be a chance of showers before 3 p.m. It'll be partly sunny weather with a high near 71. It'll be breezy, though, with a northwest wind around 10 miles an hour with gusts as high as 20.
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0: 844-500-4242. 617 says, I like death by misadventure. I think that usually means drug overdoses. And Limerick guy says, years ago, being a night walker was deemed unlawful. I must make a slight clarification. A common night walker. A common. Uncommon night walker, I guess, was okay. But being a common night walker, that was what would get you lugged.
16: Aim for the stars.
0: Especially if you were engaging in lewd and lascivious and or open and gross behavior. All right, it is time now for Police Blotter Facts Friday.
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0: 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What do they get this week, Jared, filling in for Taylor?
16: This week they will get a copy of Paperboy, Read All About It,
0: which you can get tomorrow at along with Mass Corruption at the Byrna Salem, the Byrna Center in Salem, New Hampshire, on South Broadway. Or is it North Broadway? Let's see. It's North Broadway, and that'll be from 10 until noon, and we're going to have somebody on from Byrna when we come back. So this is a one segment
16: truncated
0: today, one segment.
16: Butter.
0: And by the way, someone wants to know: did you get a free bowl of soup with that jacket, Jerry?
16: I did. I got a bowl of Hungarian mushroom soup, but from Litchfield's, which I will accept.
0: But you had to sing some hymns afterwards.
16: I did. Yes,
0: that was part of that's what they used to do with these soup kitchens.
16: I had a bowl of soup and the whole world in my hands.
0: All right. Okay. So these are the runners up.
16: Yeah, but first we do have to say, Police Blotter Facts Friday is brought to you by Laser Cap.
0: I'm wearing my laser. 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Can you imagine? You could pick it up. It's going off like 3 miles from here where I live. You could hear it. 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
0: And it really works. It really does work.
16: All right, first we're going local here. Naked man arrested for Ludlow attack, choking dog. And that is not a euphemism.
0: He was choking a dog rather than the traditional chicken.
16: Yes, exactly. Alexander Morano, 34, of Ludlow, is facing multiple charges ranging from assault and battery and animal cruelty to open and gross lewdness.
0: And not again. Not again.
16: Yet again.
0: Do they have, what is the difference between open and gross and lewd and lascivious?
16: I don't know. According to Ludlow police, officers were called to the Riverwalk.
0: Let's ask abroad in the night. or a common night walker.
16: Well, this, he threatened a dog walker shortly before 9:30 a.m. It doesn't say it was a common dog walker or not. And they found Morano, who was naked. He was taken into custody without incident. Evaluated by paramedics. The victim told police he had threatened him with a weapon and attacked him and his dog, an adult pit bull.
2: Love your dog.
16: Morano allegedly picked up the dog and choked it. Neither the victim nor the dog was seriously injured.
0: He picked up a pit bull and choked it?
16: He picked up a pit bull and choked it.
0: Yikes. That was dangerous.
16: Yeah, Morano was taken to the Hampden County Correctional Center in Ludlow pending arraignment on disorderly conduct, threat to use a deadly weapon, assault and battery, open and gross lewdness, indecent exposure, and cruelty to animals.

0: bit an officer during an attempted rescue and boating investigation. They were patrolling near Mary Alice Park when they spotted a personal watercraft idling in circles without an operator on board. They approached, found the kill switch lanyard still attached while an individual swam nearby and away from the vessel's paths. Officers stopped the craft and attempted to help the man back onto it. The man repeatedly resisted efforts to help him back into the craft and at one point attempted to swim away from officers, and during the encounter, the man bit one of the game wardens on the forearm.
1: Did you see the story about the dog that Bruce, the German Shepherd, the black German Shepherd?
0: No.
1: Apparently, he was in a rubber kayak thing, and it drifted out to sea. And they had to go looking for him. They didn't think they were going to find him, and they finally got him, and they got him onto the boat. And I kept reading the story, saying, "I'll bet he was really scared. He was trying to bite the guys, but no, Bruce was just happy to get back on board. Unlike the naked guy,
0: yeah,
1: bit his rescuer.
0: He bit the rescuer. Yep. All right, more naked men.
1: It is almost the summer.
0: Naked man wearing one sock arrested after violent stabbing at Pasadena gas station.
1: Well, it's better to have some naked man wearing a one sock rather than a shod foot. As someone just pointed out, a shod foot. That's another thing I never understood. Assault with a dangerous weapon as opposed to assault with a deadly weapon. I mean, just about any weapon they consider dangerous, I think could be used to kill someone, you know?
0: Oh, yeah.
1: And any deadly weapon could be used just to hurt somebody. So what's the difference? But then, again, these are questions above my pay grade, I guess, like lewd and lascivious and open and gross and common and uncommon nightwalkers.
0: A naked 36-year-old Los Angeles man wearing only one sock was arrested early Thursday after a violent domestic stabbing at a mobile gas station in Pasadena, according to police.
1: A domestic lieutenant. Stabbing at a gas station. What, do you live at the gas station?
0: I guess they're like the trucker showers or something like that, I suppose. So, when officers arrived, they found 44-year-old Compton woman, who appeared
1: straight out of
0: physically
1: Compton.
0: Fearful, and a male suspect standing nearby who appeared to be under the influence of a controlled substance. Shocking. Victim told officers she and her boyfriend
1: in Compton.
0: Yep.
1: Who could have ever predicted this?
0: She and her boyfriend had been sleeping in their van in an unknown city, possibly within Los Angeles, quote unquote, when he suddenly attacked her, DeSilva said. She reported that he uses crystal methamphetamine daily and had been acting irrationally that morning. She awoke to him stabbing her in the chest with a folding knife, well, yelling that he was going to kill her, apparently.
1: Limerick guy says the boater who bit the officer acted over-rude. Get it? Get it? Ever-rude, over-rude.
2: Ha, ha, ha, ha.
0: Suspect got out of the van, demanded she return to the vehicle, and refused. Took off his clothes. Officers arrived at that time, arrested him. Paramedics treated the victim at the scene and released her. Suspect was booked. His name has not been released. He faces attempted
3: socks on both feet and hands.
0: Attempted homicide charges. All right, so I think we're going to get straight to the winners now. All right. Elderly woman on mobility scooter drives into bike race, causing mass collision as cyclists somersault over handlebars. World Cup fever. This was in Germany. A German cycling race was plunged into chaos when an elderly
1: Gott
0: woman...
1: im Himmel.
0: When an elderly woman on a mobility scooter inched forward into the cyclist's path, causing a mass collision and sending competitors
1: flying. She was on her
0: flying.
1: Way to get a death's head tattoo in honor of Graham Platner.
0: So more than 100 cyclists converged, and bystanders captured the moment when the woman inched her scooter out of the crowd with spectators into the race path. One cyclist managed to swerve around in front of the scooter, but a competitor behind him was not as fortunate. The first victim, Dutch cyclist Paul Vriesman, posted on social media that he was involved in a very nasty-looking crash, but got away with it relatively well.
1: That sounds like a Rosie Ruiz-type situation, doesn't
0: it? The woman fled, but turned herself into police 4 days later.
1: How old was she?
0: This woman, it just says elderly.

0: Does not have her age.
1: It's kind of hard to flee when you're on a scooter.
0: Yeah, and then she probably scooted back to hand herself in. And our last winner today, 79-year-old Florida man caught holding his genitals on lawn in front of teens, according to the sheriff.
1: Maybe he was suffering gender dysphoria. Belated gender dysphoria.
0: A Florida
1: James
0: man.
1: James Tallarico wanted to help him out.
0: A Florida man, Gary Golter.
1: Any relation to Gary Glitter?
0: No word on relation to Gary Glitter. Gary Golter was holding his genitals while watering his lawn in front of teenage girls, according to
1: the authorities. I guess he was watering his lawn.
0: Yeah, our favorite sheriff, Grady Judd, weighed in on this as it happened in Polk County.
2: I want to point out that this event happened at the suspect's house on Sunnywood Circle. You got that? This is Gary Golter. It was sunny, and he was watering his grass with a hose in his right hand, and he had his crank in his left hand. I don't even know how to say this, but he was doing this in front of 16 and 13-year-old girls, and we don't like it. So we.
0: The man is a national treasure.
1: 617 says it wasn't gender dysphoria, it was gender euphoria.
0: Golter was charged with vulgar indecent public nudity and lewd and lascivious exhibition.
1: 601 and a half dozen of another. L&L or O&G? All right, we will be right back with the new CEO of Byrna, and we're going to be in Salem, New Hampshire tomorrow from 10 a.m. till noon. We'll be talking about that. I'm Howie Carr.
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1: Tomorrow from 10 until noon, we're going to be at the Byrna store in Salem, New Hampshire. It's a Father's Day book signing. The address is 236 North Broadway, and you can buy a copy of my book, Mass Corruption or Paperboy, and you can get some taillight. We got a nice fresh batch of taillight to give away to everyone who comes in. If you buy an actual Byrna launcher, you get a free T-shirt from the Howie Carr Show. We got a lot planned. It's a great place, easy to get to, and we had a lot of fun the last time we were there. Joining us now to talk about what's coming up is Con Davis. He's the new CEO, Chief Executive Officer of Byrna. And thanks for being with us, Con, and tell us what's coming up tomorrow at the at our book signing in Salem, New Hampshire.
15: Well, Howie, it's great to be on with you. Thank you for having me. You know, first I want to take a moment and really start with what Byrna is all about. You know, here's the reality of it. Dangerous situations show up, and your safety is on you. And at the end of the day, you really can't count on someone else to be there to protect you. First responders just aren't everywhere anymore. And the problem with that is good people shouldn't really have to choose between being a victim and taking a life. And a lot of times, people that have protection simply don't want to pull the trigger because of the legal and personal risks that come with doing so. So that's where Byrna really fits in. The Byrna launcher is a CO2-powered launcher device. It fires a pepper or chemical irritant round. It doesn't kill anybody. It has a 60-foot range. And what it ultimately does is give you the time and space to get away and get help. They can incapacitate someone for up to 40 minutes, and they put you back in control. Now, what's great about it is we build it right here in America, in Fort Wayne, Indiana, by Americans and for Americans. No permits are required. It's legal in all 50 states, and we've sold hundreds of thousands of these to people who make it a part of their personal protection. And Howie, we're so excited to welcome you this Saturday to our corporate store in Salem, New Hampshire. It's from 10 a.m. to noon, as you mentioned, 236 North Broadway, right next to McKinnon's. you know, several reasons to come out.
1: Meat
15: First,
1: market.
15: We're going to have everything.
1: Yeah, next
15: What's
1: door.
15: That?
1: A meat market next
15: yeah.
1: door. Right.
15: The meat market next door.
1: Get your
15: door.
1: Barbecue
15: That's
1: stuff
15: right.
1: for Father's Day right there at McKinnon's, and then go to Berna. And you know, you got. We were at an event in Atkinson, New Hampshire last Saturday, and one of the candidates for Congress said, "I'm going to Berna. And, what should I buy?" And I said, "It's more expensive, but I like the little one, the new one you have, which you know really it That's, literally yeah. fits in a woman's purse or in your coat pocket." And it's just really convenient. My daughter in New York, Tina, loves hers.
15: Yeah, and it's the most powerful launcher we sell on top of that. So it's small, compact, and powerful. You can take it with you just about anywhere.
1: And people can see all the different models that you've got, and they can test them out tomorrow? I know sometimes you can test them out at the store.
15: They can. The range will be open, so you'll be able to test them out at the store, and everything will be 10% off as well, so you can take one home with a discount tomorrow.
1: It's a great thing, and it's, and again, with no, since you don't need a permit, it's a good gift for dad, if he has to venture into, more sketchy areas sometimes, and you can run into problems when you're not even in a sketchy neighborhood. It's just one of those things. And it's nice to have something that you can rely on. You can also get a model that has the red light on it, so you can, that sometimes just seeing the red light coming on your chest or your forehead will be enough to make the bad guy take off in the other direction.
15: That is very true. It's great because also you don't have to be a marksman with the burner. With those pepper rounds, they create a cloud about 6 feet wide, so even if you miss, it's still effective. So, absolutely.
1: It's great. I hope to see a lot of people there tomorrow from 10 until noon at the Berna store in Salem, New Hampshire. Come on down, get a book, get a 10% discount on a Berna. Get some tail light. If you buy a launcher, you're going to get a free T-shirt from the Howie Carr Show. Thank you, Con Davis. See you tomorrow in Salem, New Hampshire. I'm Howie Carr.
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17: The New Hampshire Attorney General's office is now getting involved in the dispute over the Northern Rail Trail in Andover. The office said it plans to seek a preliminary injunction to order that section of the trail reopened. Concrete barriers were placed on a section of the trail last month, forcing hikers, bicyclists, and others to detour onto Route 4. WMUR spoke with the man who put the barriers there, who said the trail makes it difficult to move materials for his business. The New Hampshire Department of Transportation manages the rail trail. 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
19: Insists the deal is on. I'm Lisa Lacera, Fox News. President Trump defending the signed memorandum of understanding between the U.S. and Iran and claiming the Strait of Hormuz is open.
20: You're going to see oil drop so low, I hope the companies are happy about it.
19: The president said earlier today Israel and Hezbollah have agreed to a ceasefire after heavy fighting earlier today.
21: The IDF says that it struck as many as 80 targets in southern Lebanon today, firing back after the Iranian-backed regime in attacks killed as many as 4 Israeli soldiers. And Lebanon says that as many as 47 people were killed there in new Israeli airstrikes.
19: Fox's Alex Hogan in Tel Aviv. Israel's Prime Minister Benjamin Netanyahu has said soldiers will remain in a security zone as long as necessary. Joint Base Andrews this afternoon, the president unveiled the new Air Force One.
20: This plane is the first successful example of a real transformation of something that was built at the highest level.
19: The jet is equipped with Starlink, which the president says will provide secure global communications. The jet is a gift from Qatar. Democrats say accepting such an expensive gift raises national security concerns, including surveillance bugs on board. Recovery underway in Louisiana after the remnants of Tropical Storm Arthur tore through parts of the state.
22: Louisiana Governor Jeff Landry declaring a state of emergency in response to the storm, calling the amount of rain historic.
23: It probably will break a state record for the amount of waterfall in such a short period of time.
22: The National Weather Service noting parts of the state saw more than 20 inches of rain, strong winds, and at least 3 EF1 tornadoes.
19: Fox's Kristen Goodwin. At least 200 homes are flooded in Louisiana. Team USA has advanced to the knockout round of the World Cup, defeating Australia 2-0 despite the absence of forward Christian Pulisic, who is sidelined with a calf injury. 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
28: No trading action on Wall Street on Friday, with U.S. markets closed in observance of the Juneteenth holiday. However, oil prices were slightly higher following reports that Israel and Hezbollah have agreed to a ceasefire. And Moody's Analytics estimates that the war with Iran has cost U.S. consumers and taxpayers about $132 billion so far and counting, the largest share of that coming through the price at the pump, with gas prices peaking at an average of over $4.50 a gallon before dropping after it appeared that there was a deal on deck. And Kathy Wood's ARK Invest funds reaffirming their faith in Elon Musk and buying back into Tesla after selling shares last week. The EV maker remains the top holding of the fund. Wood's admiration for Musk companies is no secret, and when his SpaceX company went to market last week, her ARK funds scooped up shares. That's your Fox Business Report. I'm Hillary Barsky, invested in you.
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0: Hi, it's Rick from the Flying Goose Brew Pub in New London, New Hampshire. 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
17: Expect mostly clear skies tonight with a low temperature around 54 degrees and a west wind around 10 miles an hour with gusts as high as 20. For Saturday, a chance of showers before noon, then a chance of showers after 3 p.m. Partly sunny skies are in the forecast with a high near 71. Breezy weather will continue with a northwest wind around 10 miles an hour with gusts as high as 20. For Saturday night, there'll be mostly cloudy skies with a low around 52.
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35: Hey! Hello, hello, hello, TGIF to all my people out there. And joining me now, one of my resident guests, Mike Crawford from the Young Jerks, which is perfect because there's a lot of local news to get to today, and he wasn't on last week, so we have a few things to catch up on. Mike, thank you for coming on the show. Let's start with the topic, with the saga that originally brought you to the Grace Curley Show, which is Karen Reed. Now, there's several different suits going on right now, and it can kind of be confusing for people. So I want to start with the wrongful death suit, because there were some headlines just yesterday about two things. One is the social media presence and the argument from the judge, or the criticism from the judge, that Karen Reed's attorneys in this case are playing or pandering to social media. The second one is that the judge is no longer putting up with Colin Albert's lawyers claiming he can't come in until the fall to be deposed. Walk me through what's going on here, and just remind people what this case is about, because sometimes you hear this case and you forget that it's the O'Keefes who are suing Karen Reed in this case.
36: Right, and there's basically four different suits going on here. You know, and so this is the one where the O'Keefes are suing Karen, but Karen's also got counter suits, as part of this as well. So there's so many lawsuits going on here. There's three in the state and one federal, and they're all lawsuits back and forth. And, you know, when the judge, I think this judge has been mostly fair, and I think the issue here is that he just wants to get this moving. There's a lot of gamesmanship being played back and forth, but when he says stop pandering to social media, that's the one piece of criticism I'll give for him, because I don't think he really understands social media and what's going on out there, because I don't think these lawyers really are playing to social media. They haven't really done that many interviews. They're not, I don't know, it's not salacious. I feel like maybe Karen Reed, the criminal defense, did more of that than this civil defense is. So I think he may be a little wrong on that. But he's talking about the filings and some of the allegations they're making against Colin Albert in this case. So I kind of get what he's saying. But I think on both parties, he just wants them to move this along. There's a lot of issues we've you know, over the last couple of weeks about Proctor and his subpoena and when he's going to be deposed and the scheduling of it and when did he know and where is he. And now it's Colin Albert. It's Colin Albert's apparently in the military. He's enlisted. When is he going to be deposed? I mean, that's really what this was about, the scheduling of it. The judge told Colin, you have to come back. You have to be deposed. Your military experience is not, you know, out on it. But then he went after Karen's attorneys about some of the filings and some of the things that they had said about Colin Albert and the filings. And, you know, it is really about relevance. Is this relevant? Are you guys just making too much out of too little? It's really the judge's going back at Karen Reed's defense, you know, defense. That's really what was going on there.
35: Yeah, and I think at one point, Colin Albert's lawyers tried to argue that they're only able to speak to Albert 1 hour per week during his basic training. But the judge's point is, hey, a subpoena is a subpoena. Like, we're not, this isn't going to be dragged out another few months because it has to happen relatively soon. And that actually brings me to another question, Mike. You mentioned how there's four suits going on. How long is this going to take? Like, how long, when you think about the fact that Colin Albert is just one person in this entire equation that is delaying things, there are going to be more people who try to slow walk things, who try to stonewall these attorneys and this judge. What are we looking at here? How many more years of Karen Reed's life is going to be spent in a courtroom?
36: Yeah, the judge really wants to get the depositions done by end of July, so that would be good to move it forward. But all these different lawsuits, we're talking about 2027 and then 2028. That's really where they're going to be supposedly could be closed by. So we'll see. I mean, you never know. There could be a deal. Most people feel like there will never be a deal on either side. So, and I kind of agree on that. So yeah, 2027 and 2028. And, you know, the big question with four different lawsuits, because I had an attorney came on the other day talking about this, there could be split decisions. Karen might win her lawsuits, and then, you know, maybe the O'Keefe's win. Who knows? It could even be more confusing. And he almost wonders if the court isn't, especially with the state case, is going to consolidate them and make them one whole, you know, one jury decide this instead of having different juries deciding different things. We'll see what happens. But that's what's really confusing on all this, too, is we could have different jury verdicts indicating different things.
35: Yeah, and we've been talking about the wrongful death lawsuit just because that was the one this week where the judge made the most news. But the one that I hear from listeners and I hear from people in my own life that they're more focused on and more interested in seeing the resolution to is Karen's lawsuit against the Massachusetts State Police and the Canton Police Department. And of course, that brings up the Michael Proctor of it all and these texts that we've been speaking about now for almost a month that have been revealed. One of the people involved is not just Michael Proctor, but it's the sergeant from Canton, Sean Good. There were updates on him this week as well. Can you walk us through what we know now about Sean Good?
36: Yeah, Sean Good has recently resigned. I think most people have heard that the last couple of weeks here. He refused to, you know, sit down and talk to an internal affairs investigation with the town of Canton, who he worked for. And since then, the Post Commission, which is the organization within the state that certifies police officers, they've suspended his certification. It doesn't mean much practically because he's already resigned, so he doesn't really need his certification, but it makes sure that he's not going to be able to get hired anywhere else in the meantime while, you know, the investigations go on. He's going to have to fight for his certification if he wants it, unless he wants to give it up. But it's also not going to go away. They're still going to investigate both on the state level, but within the town of Canton. They're still doing an internal affairs investigation on him, and we'll see where that goes. That's what we're really all waiting for. But the text messages and all that stuff that came out and some of the statements that the town of Canton have finally made, including the chief of police. The chief of police was just recently before the diversity and equity and inclusion group within the town, and he made some statements about Sean Good. So the town is starting to speak out about it because of what he did. So it's a huge black eye to the town of Canton.
35: Yeah, and I have to imagine, just from the text messages alone, but also now from the fact that more people are coming forward, including the family of Justin Root, for example, who are saying, you know, we're worried that Michael Proctor's biases affected the investigation into his death. You have all of these people who are victims or the families of victims, or in some cases, the families of a person who was put away for a crime, who are now bubbling to the surface and saying, wait a second, I got to look at these text messages. I want to revisit my case, and I want to revisit whether or not my person in my life received justice. I have to imagine that has the Mass State Police and the Canton Police in a panic, because I don't know, I'm not a legal expert, but when I read those text messages and you really start to understand just how much prejudice and bias was deep-seated in Michael Proctor and in Sean Good, I did read those, Mike, and think, she's going to win. Like, she has a real case here. And then that trickles out to everybody else who could have a case.
36: Yeah, absolutely, including the media. I'm glad you mentioned Justin Root. I haven't spent enough time on that one, but I think there is something really weird about the whole thing, especially the Michael Proctor angle. So maybe the media takes a look at some of these other instances and looks at some maybe possibly victims of Michael Proctor who we don't know about, too, beyond even Justin Root, possibly. And the state legal counsel, they recently requested from the state police, every single Proctor person he's interacted with, you know, on a legal basis, because they want to review all those files. They want to review all the cases. So I think there's going to be lawyers and media that are going to be looking at everything Michael Proctor ever touched. And that's the way it should be. And if you're an editor or a journalist, you should be looking into these things. It's a good topic, because there are definitely other things he's touched that are tainted.
35: Yeah, and if I were the state of Massachusetts, if I were the Mass State Police or the Canton Police, I'd be thinking that I'm in for a world of hurt here, whether it be, you know, financially. Like, yeah, their reputations, but I mean, I don't know how much that affects them. Their reputations were never that great. But, I mean, money-wise, are they worried she's going to win? Are they worried that they're going to have to pay a huge chunk of change here to make this good, or to try to kind of right this wrong? I don't think money's going to fix it, but it does feel like she's owed money for the way she was treated and the way that these organizations were run, that these officers could get away with talking about people like this.
36: Yeah, I think that they're just hoping for the slim chance that they somehow win. You know, I interviewed an attorney about this whole situation, that exact question, like, is this a slam dunk for Karen Reed with these texts? And he said, nothing is ever a slam dunk. She's got a good case. It's very likely to win, but you never, ever know when you're in court what's going to actually happen. So we'll see what happens. I think that's what they're hoping on. But again, I just feel like, you know, there's so much going on here, too. There's the Miles King. If you look at the motion to dismiss that Rosemary just filed, his attorney, with all these Proctor texts and the pictures, I'm speechless at some of the stuff that she included. It's more nude Proctor texts, and you wonder, is this guy going to get away with possibly murdering somebody, allegedly murdering somebody? Is he going to get away with it because Michael Proctor? It's tough to argue against what she files.
35: Yeah, and I think that that's the part of this. I mean, there's so many disturbing elements, but it's not just that there are people who are potentially in jail who shouldn't be. It's also there are people who did do these crimes who might now get away with it or get a chance at freedom because of how mishandled everything was and because of the corruption that is so steeped in these organizations. It's truly a bombshell. And I think you're right. I think the Justin Root story, like, maybe that's something, Mike, that you and I could start to zero in on a little bit as we go forward in these next couple weeks and pick out some of these investigations that maybe deserve a second look. And perhaps someone out there knows something that's amiss here, because I think you're right. I think this is kind of an untouched area that no one's going near, and there's some scandals. There's plenty of wherever Michael Proctor was, where whatever he was involved in, you got to turn over those rocks. Thank you, Mike Crawford from the Young Jerks. Everyone follow him at the Young Jerks and make sure you subscribe to his YouTube. That's where you can find him. We will be right back. Before I went to Perfect Smiles, I honestly didn't realize how much my TMJ was affecting my daily life after getting Invisalign and straightening out my smile and my bite. One day I noticed my TMJ was gone. Actually, I didn't realize it until someone asked me about it in the studio. They were having a conversation, and the mailroom manager said, "Oh, yeah, Grace has TMJ." And it dawned on me. I was like, "No, I don't. No, I did have TMJ, but I haven't had it in months." And then I started to realize the only reason or the only thing that's changed is I started using Invisalign. And so what I didn't understand at the outset was that the alignment of my teeth was affecting my bite, and that was kind of creating all these other, it was a butterfly effect. It was creating all these other problems. And then I would have tension in my forehead, and I would have tension in my jaw, and I would have tension in my neck, and I'd be grinding my teeth, and it would disrupt my sleep. And all of that was gone once the TMJ was fixed. And that was all because of Dr. Tam at Perfect Smiles. 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
35: Matt, I know you're in for Taylor this week, but I didn't know that you were going to be playing the role of Taylor and being such a hater. Matt just said to me during the break, this has been kind of a mixed bag of a week. There's been good news. There's been some bad news. There's things that I'm liking out of the administration. There's things I'm not liking. And that's how the cookie crumbles. But one of the highlights has been the Scots taking over Boston. Great Scott! It's been something to behold. They're drinking us dry. They're cleaning up after themselves. Some of the men in the kilts are just, they're charming us. They're charming us here. They're getting married at City Hall. I saw a Scottish couple in the news. They're getting married. They love it. They love it here.
14: Is that even a legal marriage? So does that translate over to Scotland?
35: It does in my book. I give it my stamp of approval. And that's been, I think for a lot of people, a really fun part of the week. And I'm in the green room and I'm dancing and I'm having fun. And Matt says, I just can't wait for the Scots to get out of here. You're there. Only hater. Everyone's loving it.
14: As someone who has descendants from Scotland, like,
35: oh,
14: I've seen enough of you. You came over.
35: Oh my God.
14: You did a great job. It's just too oversaturated. Like, I enjoyed the Europeans coming over and seeing how much better America is than Europe. At the same time, like,
35: you think they're being too nice?
14: No. I think everybody who's covering it, it's like, all right, this is like 3 days. That's great.
35: You know what I will say? Okay,
14: let's go to the weekend. Get.
35: I disagree with you. I don't mind people seizing, pouncing, weaponizing on joy. You know, if something brings people joy, I don't mind it. But I will agree with you on this because I saw a headline in the Herald that said Scottish takeover of Boston formalized as Mayor Wu signs sister city declaration with Glasgow.
14: Also,
35: Scotland.
14: Yeah. It's like this is
35: Glasgow. How do people always have a problem with the way I say it. But here's what I'll say about that. She wasn't even rooting for them. Like she wasn't even rooting for them. I know I'm banned. No one gets more bandwagon with the World Cup than yours truly. No one's more bandwagon. But she was rooting for Haiti when it was Scotland versus Haiti. And now that she sees that, yes, Scotland won, but also now that she sees that Scotland has generated all this goodwill and everyone's vibing, now she wants to hop on this and be like, yeah, I love it too. It's like, come on, that's such a fair weather. And her and Maura Healey's doing it too. I understand that this is what politicians do. Okay? They try their best to ingratiate themselves with the sports fans because it's an easy thing to do. And all politicians do it. But you were just rooting against them last weekend. You think we forgot? You were out with the Haiti supporters and now you're rooting for Scotland. Like, and I guess you could argue, yeah, well, Haiti's not in anymore. But still, it feels a little bit, oh, now you're a fan of the Scots? Now that everybody else is? Now that it's the popular thing to do? I don't like that.
14: Yeah, no, it's very cringe by Mayor Wu.
35: It's very Mayor Wu. It's very Mayor Wu. Today's poll question is brought to you by Kennedy Carpet. Now is the time to clean or update your home with Kennedy Carpet. Visit their beautiful showrooms in Needham and Weymouth. I've been to the one in Weymouth. It's awesome. Or call 1-888-Kennedy. 1-888-Kennedy. Yeah, and as I was just saying that about the politicians, now it's Mom Donnie with the Knicks jersey on, and he was doing it too. He was trying to pander to the sports fans at the parade yesterday.
14: Oh yeah, he had a bunch of old Knick players in his speech, like by name. But like last year during a debate, when they asked him if he could name anyone but Jalen Brunson, he had nothing.
35: Jalen Brunson's, I don't think a fan of his either. I saw him laying it on thick for Jalen Brunson. He looked nonplussed. He didn't look impressed with the mayor.
14: Well, one of my favorite things, and I don't have the full question that he was asked, was they were asking about, like, if you I think it was whether he preferred to play with the Knicks or he had played in Dallas beforehand. And he's like, well, I miss not being taxed down in Dallas.
35: Yeah. Yeah, well, that was another weird thing, is I was watching the parade, and we do have to do the poll questions, so we'll have to do it on the other side, because we got sidetracked. I got sidetracked by my producer. But I'm watching the parade, and it's like, Mom, Donnie is heaping praise on all these basketball players who make all this money. Maybe it's okay that they make it, because like you just said, he taxes them up the wazoo. But then AOC is dapping it up with Timothée Chalamet, who's dating billionaire Kylie Jenner. So all these socialists are embracing the one percenters when it works for them at the Knicks parade. We'll be right back with Laura Libby.
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20: Expect mostly clear skies tonight with a low temperature around 54 degrees and a west wind around 10 miles an hour with gusts as high as 20. For Saturday, a chance of showers before noon, then a chance of showers after 3 p.m. Partly sunny skies are in the forecast with a high near 71. Breezy weather will continue with a northwest wind around 10 miles an hour with gusts as high as 20. For Saturday night, there'll be mostly cloudy skies with a low around 52.
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22: Graham Platter, guy who's running in the state of Maine where I live.
23: Yeah.
22: You know, I don't have strong... He's a Democrat. He's liberal. I don't have strong feelings about it. But rather than, like, respond to what the guy's positions are, they just have called him a Nazi for the last month because he had a tattoo that was not a swastika, but apparently was connected to the German military at some point. It's not even clear he knew that. But he's just... They've attacked the guy in his personal life. It's like they don't like him because he's not sufficiently supportive of Israel.
23: Yeah, I will say this, that, you know, when I... Yeah, so that was Tucker Carlson defending Graham Platner, or trying to pretend that Graham Platner didn't know what his Totenkopf tattoo was. I really never thought I'd see the day. In the heyday of when I loved Tucker and I listened to Tucker and when I really thought Tucker was so smart, and I guess it's a lesson for me, is like always be skeptical of these people in big media because a lot of them turn out to be strange, strange cats. This is for sure, for certain, one of the biggest examples of it, is this guy has gone off. And just the way he says, like, yeah, these policies that I don't, that's such a secondary thing for him now. It's like, why don't you talk about the if you don't want to talk about the tattoo because you claim that he didn't know about it, you don't even seem to care about the fact that he's running as a socialist, or that he hates billionaires, or that, you know, all of these other, or that he's disparaged Purple Heart recipients. Like, do any of these things matter anymore to Tucker? No. No, he's just there to spew. And then they wonder, like, Tucker and Megan, why they have all this new audience. It's like, yeah, you have far left nuts who think you're great because you sound like a far left nut, because I guess now you are one. But joining us now to talk about Graham Platner, actually nothing to do with the Totenkopf tattoo, is Laurel Libby, the representative for the Maine House District 90. Laurel, thank you so much for coming on the show.
24: Thanks so much for having me, Grace.
23: I wanted to play a cut here, Laurel, and I think it's actually a few weeks old, but it didn't come across my desk until today. And it was Graham Platner, and he's talking about an issue that you have taken very seriously in Maine, and you've faced the repercussions for it, and that is trans athletes in sports. And I want to play, this is Graham Platner on the Slate podcast, cut 4, please.
25: Trans campaign
23: in
25: Maine. It's funded by an out-of-state billionaire to make sure that we have this discussion and we don't talk about raising his taxes. That's why it exists. This doesn't... I think there are like 2 trans kids that compete in high school sports in Maine. There are 40,000 Mainers who are going to lose health care because of the lack of the ACA extension. I'm sorry, one of those things seems very important and real to me. One of them seems like an invented culture war scare to keep people divided.
23: Now, it shouldn't be a surprise, Laurel, that the man who has gaslit ex-girlfriends, has gaslit the American people about his Nazi tattoo and masturbating in porter potties, that he's also going to gaslight us on this issue. But speak to his attempt to minimize what's happening here, because that really has been the strategy from the left. It hasn't really worked, but what I find they're constantly doing is just telling us, it's not that big of a deal. You guys are making this way bigger of an issue than it actually is.
24: Yeah, we must go back to the beginning of this. This is an extreme left agenda to have men and women's sports in the first place. So if you want to talk about where this came from, where this, you know, culture war came from, it came from extremists advancing this agenda that Mainers don't want to have anything to do with. But what is amazing here is the ultimate misogyny to have a man, Graham Platner, mansplaining the Maine women and girls that they shouldn't be bothered by having men invading their sports and spaces. You know, it was not too long ago that the Democrats would be all up in arms about the patriarchy dictating to women. But here we are, allowing this man to dictate to Maine women and girls. You know what? If the Democrats would stop advancing this extreme agenda of allowing boys and girls sports and spaces, we wouldn't have to discuss it.
35: Yeah, and I'm so glad you brought up the spaces element of this, because a lot of times when this argument or when this issue comes up, the Democrats like to focus just on the athletics of it and how many, like he said, there's two athletes in Maine. I'm not sure if that number is even accurate. But the other part of the issue is what you just said, which is we have plenty of examples of, for example, men coming into women's bathrooms, and it makes people uncomfortable. Biological men identifying as women coming into the bathrooms. And to have this guy who, based off of all of the reports that I've read and all of the accounts from ex-girlfriends and other people, doesn't care about women's safety at all, and in fact has been very aggressive and has had very unsettling behavior. You're right. It's another layer of this hypocrisy here, where he's once again putting women's safety in the back seat to advance his own agenda.
24: Yeah, you know, if we want to talk numbers, he's referencing two specific boys who were in girls' sports during that year, during that spring sports season of 2025. Over that winter and spring. And so he is referencing those two in particular. Let's talk about the numbers for a minute. Just those two displaced hundreds of girls. Why? Because they excelled. They were boys in a girls' sport. So while they were taking the podium, there were

0: other important pieces of other work that is just as important. But I have to ask, one of the criticisms and one of the takeaways from the last presidential election was that the Democrats didn't push back on one of the ads that the Trump administration was able, or the Trump side was able to put out about this exact issue. I think it was something like Kamala is for they, them, and it was really harping on the fact that men shouldn't be in women's sports, and they kind of didn't do anything with that. They didn't take the side of common sense. They didn't say, hey, listen, that's not what we stand for. And now that we're heading into the midterms, do you see a change? Do you see a change in strategy or a change in agenda from the Democrats? Have they learned their lesson? I mean, it was a real Achilles heel for them. There's so many different things they did wrong. But that was a major takeaway from 2024. Are you seeing a shift? And in Maine especially, is a shift even required? Or are people on board for this far-left agenda?
1: Yeah, no, I think they're trying to pass Graham Plattner off. The Democrats are, as you know, this populist figure. And as much as they say they want to talk about the policies, they don't really want to dive into the policies. Because what those policies are that Graham Plattner wants to advance in D.C. are extensions of the extremist agenda that's already happening. That's already happened here in Maine. Look, here in Maine, you know, he talks about billionaires. We've got, if you earn under $100,000 in Maine, you have the highest income tax in all of New England. Those are not billionaires. And yet that's where we're at as a state. And so, yeah, of course he wants to tax billionaires. But what he doesn't say in that is he wants to tax everybody. And so that is going to hit every working Maine family, just as it has here in our state through Governor Mills and the Augusta Democrats' extreme agenda. Let's talk about energy. He wants to advance the same extreme green policies, quote unquote green policies, that have Mainers paying 63% more for our electricity than folks across the country. Extend that to all of America and watch those prices rise. No matter which way you slice it, whether we're talking about girls' sports, taxation, energy, or anything else, Graham Plattner is a disaster.
0: Yeah, no, I think you're definitely on the money with that. One other thing that I would like to get your take on, Representative Laura Libby, is from the Maine Wire. It says, Maine election officials on Friday released final results from several key primary contests more than a week after voters went to the polls, bringing an end to a prolonged counting process that drew increasing criticism of the state's ranked choice voting system. Give us your response to what you've watched over the last week.
1: You know, proponents of ranked choice voting, of course, Maine is one of only two states that has it, say that it's an instant runoff. I would say when you don't have results for 10 days, it's anything but instant. And so we have been waiting and waiting for these results, and we finally got the tabulation at 2 o'clock in the morning. It's been a really tired day, I'll tell you, Grace. And it's waking Mainers up to how terrible the system is. How much of a manipulation it is, right? We're seeing, on the Democrat side, we're seeing not first place, not even second place, coming out of election night winning the nomination, but third place has now secured the nomination. That's not a runoff. A runoff between the top two candidates in most other states is what, you know, you'd be looking at. It's a mess, and Mainers are really getting an appreciation for that. No matter which side of the aisle they're on, I think, whether you had the five candidates on the Democrat side or the eight on the Republican side, we've gotten a real good view this election.
0: Laura Libby, thank you so much for coming on. That is the representative for Maine's House District 90. I appreciate your time and your input here, and we will talk to you again very soon. Have a wonderful weekend. When we come back, speaking of Graham Plattner, his anti-police past is being exposed in a recent in an uncovered online post. This man's, you know, everyone has skeletons in their closet. This man has more skeletons than I think anyone could have. You couldn't make it up. And this is the guy they chose. This is the guy they thought was their best bet. And now, you know, a lot of people have pointed out once you pass that date in July and he's set and he's in and there's nothing they can do about it, I have a feeling more of those skeletons are going to come creeping out. We'll be right back. We got more to talk about. Stay with us.
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9: 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Matt, what is the poll question and what are the results thus far?
10: And you can vote in the poll question by going to gracecurlyshow.com. Who would win a UFC fight between Hunter Biden and Donald Trump Jr.?
9: I'm sticking with Hunter. That man, I mean, he has... I know that Donald Trump Jr. has also lived a crazy life. I know that he hasn't been a Boy Scout by any means. But I think Hunter's is... recency bias. I think Hunter's trials and tribulations have been a lot closer to the now than Donald Trump Jr.'s. I think he's taken a few decades off.
10: Hunter only has 12%.
9: I think you're wrong. All right, I wanted to play a cut here. This is Brian Kilmeade this morning. I liked this piece of advice. Take a listen to Brian Kilmeade on Fox and Friends talking to J.D. Vance.
11: After Israel yesterday, I wish it would be that tough with Iran. And Israel, if this is the reason they put these talks on hold, Israel had four IDF soldiers killed. What do you expect them to do? And if you want them to go along with the plan, you should tell them what's in the plan. They were not even in the talks. All of a sudden, they're roped into it. So it's up to Iran to tell Hezbollah, who does whatever you tell them to knock it off, and then Israel will knock it off.
9: Yeah, I appreciate that from Brian Kilmeade, because there are, I understand that, I always say, like, I don't mind infighting, you know, in the party. I don't mind people disagreeing on things, but where I worry now with this fracture, and I hope it gets better and not worse, is that it seems like the administration and J.D. Vance are being very critical of Israel, and almost like a wink to the Tucker Carlsons, the Megyn Kellys of the world, and trying to appease them and trying. And I've also read, like, Jesse Kelly just put up that he thinks Trump is mad at Bibi Netanyahu for dragging him into this. And maybe that's true, but you can't blame Israel for defending themselves, and you also can't blame Israel. We chose to get involved in this. That was Trump's decision. So you can't now point your finger and say, well, this is all a mess and it's your fault. You're the president. You're the leader of the free world. And just one other thing I would add in here is that Batya Ungar Sargon, who I really like, and she's been very, very defensive of the administration and has, you know, put a lot on the line for them. And she put out a criticism saying this was a capitulation to Iran. And the rapid response team wrote back this really nasty tweet saying that she's a moron and she doesn't have any brain cells. And it doesn't seem like an administration that's happy with the choices that they're making. It seems like an administration that's extremely defensive and thin-skinned and lashing out at people who have been on their side. You can say a lot of things about me, for example, but I think most people would say I'm MAGA or I'm supportive of the president. I have issues occasionally, but I'm certainly not a Democrat. I certainly don't want the Democrats to win the midterms. I certainly wasn't a Kamala Harris voter. And so now they're coming at people who don't understand why they're making all of these concessions to Iran and at the same time being so critical of Israel, who's really been our only ally in the Middle East and the only people willing to put their money where their mouth is. And I know we give them money. I know we give them money, but they buy weapons from us and they're very helpful partners. And I would say most people, even the people who hate Israel, there's a lot of them. If you said, all right, now you got to live in the Middle East for the rest of your life, I think a lot of those people would choose to live in Israel. I don't think there's a lot of other places that all of these Tucker Carlson fans would be running to. Maybe Qatar, based off what I've heard. But I think that we kind of need a course correction here. I'm not liking what I'm seeing. And I think they're monitoring the feedback they're getting. So it could be, there could be a change here. There definitely could be a change. I also, though, I want to go back to this Graham Plattner thing, because I played you that cut of Graham Plattner trying to downplay men competing in women's sports, which I think is a huge mistake. I don't think the Democrats have learned their lesson with this at all. This is one of these things, they can call it a culture, they can call it a wedge issue if they want, but it's something that resonates with parents. It's something that resonates with people with common sense, period. And they still seem to be doubling down. And I can't understand why you would want to do that. I can't understand why you wouldn't just say, it didn't work out for us the last time, we've got to try something new. And they don't seem to want to. They seem to want to continue to call people Nazis and hope that that's enough. I don't know if it is. You got to, at some point, you got to have your own ideas. It can't just be that Orange Man is bad. And that's all they have right now. 844-500-4242. One of the other stories that's getting a lot of attention, and I think we'll dive into it next week, the DNI Tulsi Gabbard, you know she's not going to be DNI for much longer. This is from Breitbart. She used her last day in office to release a trove of evidence that Dr. Anthony Fauci lied to Congress and directed U.S. funding for gain-of-function research linked to Big Pharma's pursuit of universal vaccines, all while influencing and manipulating the intelligence community to cover up his role in the coronavirus pandemic. Now, Gabbard said, today on my final day as DNI, I'm releasing never-before-seen communications and documents that expose exactly how Fauci worked with politicized career leadership in the intelligence community to suppress the truth about his actions. The virus's lab leak origins and his role in directing U.S. funding for this dangerous research that caused immeasurable harm and countless lost lives. She alleges these documents clearly expose Fauci's direct role in influencing and manipulating IC assessments on COVID-19. He was so hell-bent on it being from a wet market. He was so hell-bent on trying to convince us, and really not even us, because we were the ones, we were so stupid. He's like, we got them. They'll do whatever we say. We can just lie to them. He admitted that. He's like, we lie to them, and we'll get them to do what we want. It was more so getting any other scientist who wasn't as good at lying as he was to be on board with this idea that, no, it didn't develop in the lab where they were studying coronavirus. It developed in the wet market near the lab where they were studying coronavirus. And he used his power and his prestige as Dr. Anthony Fauci, the greatest doctor of all time. You put him on a pillow. The man's got awards. The man's got books. The man's got magazine covers. And he spent all his time trying to cover up his tracks. Good luck with that. I don't think it's going to work out for you, Fauci. Howie Carr is coming up next. Have a great weekend, everybody. I'll see you Monday.

0: stack it up.
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4: A Manchester man has been arrested in connection with a shooting that occurred yesterday morning. At approximately 9:20 a.m., two Manchester Department of Public Works employees were walking in the area of Manchester and Union Streets when they were approached by a man known to one of them. The man was identified as 32-year-old Sean Day. For reasons that remain under investigation, Day produced a handgun and fired a single shot, striking both men. The two men sustained non-life-threatening injuries. Both men have now been treated and released from the hospital. The crime does not appear to be random, and there is believed to be no threat to the public. 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
6: An agreement between Israel and Hezbollah. I'm Lee Silicera. Fox News is coming after heavy fighting last night as the U.S.-Iran Memorandum of Understanding hangs in the balance.
7: Last night, four Israeli soldiers were killed when Hezbollah attacked their tank in southern Lebanon. The IDF called it a violation of the ceasefire. Israel then launched retaliatory strikes against dozens of targets. The U.S.-Iran Memorandum of Understanding states Lebanon is covered by the ceasefire. One day after Iran's supreme leader accused Trump of signing the memorandum out of desperation, Trump responded, quote, "We didn't meet out of desperation. Iran did. They are finished."
6: Fox's Lucas Tomlinson at the White House. President Trump says the Strait of Hormuz is open and oil tankers are moving through. Italy's foreign minister canceled a planned trip to the U.S. after that country's prime minister claims President Trump lied about her taking a picture with him.
8: Italian Prime Minister Giorgia Meloni says President Trump lied about her on Italian television, describing a conversation during this week's G7 summit. The Italian broadcaster La Sette reports he told him in a phone interview, "She's probably happy I talked to her. I didn't have to talk to her. She begged me to take a picture with her. She wanted a picture with me so badly. I wouldn't have taken it, but I felt sorry for her." The channel hasn't released the original audio of the president's interview, just a dubbed version in Italian. Prime Minister Meloni says Donald Trump's statements are completely made up, and neither I nor Italy ever beg.
6: Fox's Chris Foster. Heading into Tuesday's South Carolina primary, President Trump now says either candidate, not just Lieutenant Governor Pamela Yvette, would be a good pick. State Attorney General Alan Wilson said on social media he was happy to have the president's endorsement. The new Air Force One unveiled by President Trump at Joint Base Andrews. The new aircraft, a jumbo jet, formerly owned by Qatar, is painted navy blue on the underside with a thin red stripe above it. Democrats have expressed concerns over the acceptance of the jet due to national security concerns. 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
19: Expect mostly clear skies tonight with a low temperature around 54 degrees and a west wind around 10 miles an hour with gusts as high as 20. For Saturday, a chance of showers before noon, then a chance of showers after 3 p.m. Partly sunny skies are in the forecast with a high near 71. Breezy weather will continue with a northwest wind around 10 miles an hour with gusts as high as 20. For Saturday night, there'll be mostly cloudy skies with a low around 52.
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0: and Mark Levin here. Our number, 877-381-3811, 877-381-3811. I'm looking at this this entity that keeps track of podcasting, Mr. Producer, who the big podcasters are, and it's always Bongino's up there, Ben Shapiro's up there. So I dropped 11 spots because I haven't been podcasting. You understand? I should be dropping 50 spots. It's because we're revamping this. We're going to be changing this over the course of the next 2 to 4 weeks. So I literally haven't been podcasting for 3 or 4 weeks, as those of you who are following us know. So when they say, oh, he's down 11 slots, well, of course I am. There's nothing to measure. Hey, hey, hey. Crazy, crazy, crazy out there. Well, let's see here. Looking. There's a lot to do, and I want to start off with something a little different. This is very interesting to me. This is from the New York Post. Twice as many MAGA Republicans favor regime change in Iran as those who want a negotiated settlement. Now, that hasn't been told that many people, has it? President Trump's most fervent supporters prefer overthrowing Iran's theocratic regime. We see it here. We've opened our calls like really never before. And you guys have flooded in, and the call board has been full. I think we can take 8 or 9 calls at a time, and it's loaded every time. And I think pretty much to a man and woman, there might have been 1 or 2, but even those individuals weren't saying, yeah, let's do the deal. They had some issues and questions. They opposed a deal and wanted to wipe out the regime. Now we're being called hardliners. I don't see this as a hardliner. The Reagan Institute's summer survey found that 51% of self-described MAGA Republicans said they wanted the U.S. to install new leadership in Iran. Just 25% preferred a peace deal. Just 25%. Among all Republicans, 50% said they were in favor of putting a U.S.-friendly regime in place. 25%, again, saying they wanted a negotiated deal. So let's just go through this. 51% of MAGA Republicans said destroy them. 50% of all Republicans said destroy them. In other words, regime change. And yet, if you listen to the woke Reich out there, or some of these clowns online, who seem to be some kind of mobsters trying to enforce an ideology, it's just very weird. You would think the opposite. But it's not the opposite. Again, 51% of self-described MAGA Republicans wanted the U.S. to install new leadership in Iran. 50% of all Republicans. So you're not out of the mainstream of Republicans, ladies and gentlemen. It's only 25% prefer a deal or a negotiated settlement. The other 25 or 24 aren't sure what's cooking. Among all respondents, a narrow plurality, that would include Democrats, 39% wanted Iran's current leadership to remain. To remain with verifiable limits on nuclear and missile programs. Another 36% opted for supporting regime change. Again, that's this all including Democrats. 16% they wanted the regime to stay in place. We actually have 16% who are rooting for the regime. The annual survey shows the uphill political battle the president faces to sell his latest deal with the rogue Islamic State after 3.5 months of military action. On Wednesday, the president and his Iranian counterpart signed that memorandum. Actually, I think digitally, I think technically it was signed on Sunday. See, is there anything else we care about in here? The Reagan Institute survey polled 1,555 respondents nationwide, March 26 to June 3, so it's quite recent. A combination of live phone interviews, online panel, text-to-web responses, in other words, they used every scientific measure possible, is a margin of error plus or minus 2.5%. So just to recap, let's see here. I want to make sure I'm 100% accurate, and I will be. 51% of MAGA Republicans want the regime replaced. 50% of all Republicans. And this is a very trustworthy survey that the Reagan Institute does every year. Obviously not just about Iran, but other military and national security and defense issues. So I thought you'd find that interesting. I did. Because, if you listen to the phony influencers, the woke right and others, you would have thought the opposite. The opposite. Doesn't mean forever wars. And let me underscore a point. For 47 years, as I explained last evening, Iran and Hezbollah were slaughtering Americans, military personnel and civilians. That 47-year period, with a few exceptions, but not many, was a period where the isolationists, the appeasers, and the pacifists won the day, right? We didn't go to war with Iran. So that shows you that in a 47-year period, thousands of Americans were killed and maimed. Thousands. 241 Marines were killed. 19 pilots were killed. And the list goes on and on and on. Isolationism in the face of Islamism, communism, fascism, is also a death cult. And so I would say to the woke right and their ilk, you won the day for 47 years, and the result was widespread mayhem, assassination attempts on the president by the Iranian regime and his daughter, the slaughter of Marines, the slaughter of airmen, sailors, American civilians. And that's what you get in the face of a revolutionary Islamist regime. You get killed if you don't stand up for yourself and defend yourself. That's the truth. Now, we went through the memorandum of understanding. I went through it as objectively and honestly as I can. And unlike some people, I'm always going to tell you the truth about these things. I wish they would sync up with where the president is on this, but maybe he is with us on this. I don't know. But I've got to tell you the truth when I look at something and I go through it, and I went through it one point by one point by one point by one point. And we're not the only ones who did that. The Iranians and Hezbollah did too. And as a result, today, Hezbollah killed 4 IDF soldiers. They were basically incinerated in a tank by a killer drone. Israel responded. Went right after the terrorists, killed about 80 of them, and now there's a so-called ceasefire between them. I've been listening to some people speak about Israel and Netanyahu, and I want to make a few points. Let me do this first and foremost. I want to call out the Washington Examiner here. I want to read something to you from the Washington Examiner by Claire Carter. It's a disgrace. I promote this website all the time, but we'll never do it again. The headline is, Mark Levin says Iran war should continue after 2026 elections. Listen to this. As Netanyahu reportedly lobbies right-wing pundits. He hasn't lobbied me. I haven't even talked to him. Didn't even ask me. I've told you folks, I'm on nobody's payroll. I don't work for anybody. I haven't talked to Netanyahu at any time during this war or the June bombing. But what if I did? So what? But I didn't. What if I did? So what? I'm not talking to Qatar. I'm not talking to Iran. I'm not talking to Saudi Arabia. I'm not talking to Russia. They're our enemies and adversaries. But the article goes on. Conservative podcaster Mark Levin on Tuesday said the United States should knock out Iran after the midterm elections. So I said, maybe that's an idea. We drag them on. I did it right here. I spoke to you. We drag them on like they try to drag us on, and then after the midterm elections are behind us, then we hammer them again. saying the recently signed peace deal was rushed and offers a great deal of benefits for Tehran. Actually, that's her summation. I spent a lot of time going through it, analyzing it with you, posting it online. She doesn't even put a link. Not even a link. Again, her name is Claire Carter at the Washington Examiner. Levin, here you go. A close ally of President Donald Trump, who is pro-Israel, made his remarks shortly after reports, ready, circulated that Israeli Prime Minister Benjamin Netanyahu is trying to sway public opinion about the Iran deal through right-wing influencers. So I made my remark, which apparently was connected to this report in the Israel, I don't know, it was National News or whatever it's called. I hadn't even seen it. But as soon as I saw it, I said, I have no idea what that means. None. So why would she put that in there, Mr. Producer? And why would she put that in there without contacting me? It's a smear. Time for a change in strategy, Levin said in an ex post. We should consider slow walking the enemy, building up our munitions, our oil reserves, get the price of gasoline down, get through the midterms, then knock them out. Instead of rushing to a deal, building up their oil industry, transferring billions to them. I actually like that idea. And maybe the White House will eventually come to that conclusion, too. I'm not pushing it, just the thought I put out. Levin has been critical of the memorandum of understanding between Iran and U.S. since details started coming to light about the language in the document. He has frequently posted to social media in support of Israel's attack on the Hezbollah operations in Lebanon, which were included in the ceasefire agreement. What was included in the ceasefire agreement? Can't they write? She means Hezbollah was included in the ceasefire agreement. And since April 8th, what she doesn't say is they have violated it hundreds and hundreds of times. According to Israel sources speaking with CNN, here we go again. Netanyahu is not sold on Tehran's intentions in signing the deal with Washington because Trump has signed the MOU with Iran, setting the stage for 60 days of negotiations, the prime minister reportedly trying to utilize conservative media figures and lawmakers, including Levin, to get his message out. I don't have a call. Why is she writing this? Then I went back and looked. It was some anonymous source who mentioned that this was going to happen and threw out my name. An anonymous source? I'm a real source if you want to talk to me. Again, I'm not going to be intimidated into not talking to Netanyahu or the President of the United States or Netanyahu's opponents or the President of Israel or whomever I want. But they try to infer that the opinions I give are somehow tainted. Not bloated Bannon's or Megyn Kelly's or Pierre Moron or all these other. No. I think all these podcasters or radio hosts, if they're getting any money from foreign governments, let's see it. Let's see it. I've got no problem with it. And it goes on. And it goes on. I just wanted you to be aware of this. It's so pathetic. I'll be right back.
1: Mark Levin.
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0: yellow, yellow, and yellow again.
1: So I want to pick up on something with you folks. New York Post. Florida man indicted for allegedly plotting mass shooting of Jewish employees at advocacy group. It's in the New York Post. And it says here, federal prosecutors said that on December 23, 2024, Pemberton, all these damn advertisements, Kendall Pemberton, 27, of Greenville, is charged with an attempted hate crime, using and carrying a firearm during a crime of violence and possession of a short barrel rifle. Federal prosecutors said on December 23, 2024, he attempted to carry out a shooting at an office belonging to, ready for this, the American Israel Public Affairs Committee, AIPAC. The demonization of AIPAC, which is an organization that is set up by Americans, that employs Americans, that raises contributions from Americans who are Jewish to promote those causes and those views, like the NAACP does for blacks, and if Catholic organizations for Catholics, and on and on and on and on. But this AIPAC has become, you know, the same thing as Israel and neocons, just the racist, woke right, and others, the left, the Islamists, and the Marxists. And so this hate is just growing and growing and growing and growing based on conspiracy theories and so forth and so on. I want to continue this when we return. Just sickening, beyond belief. We'll be right back.

0: folks. History is unfolding right before our eyes. The President of the United States has delivered an incredible, consequential first year, restoring strength at our borders, rebuilding American confidence, and putting this country back on a path of common sense and constitutional principles. I believe our system was never meant to rest on one leader. 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
1: Expect mostly clear skies tonight with a low temperature around 54 degrees and a west wind around 10 miles an hour with gusts as high as 20. For Saturday, a chance of showers before noon, then a chance of showers after 3 p.m. Partly sunny skies are in the forecast with a high near 71. Breezy weather will continue with a northwest wind around 10 miles an hour with gusts as high as 20. For Saturday night, there'll be mostly cloudy skies with a low around 52.
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0: For 47 years, we didn't respond militarily in any real way to the Iranian regime's murder of our military personnel and civilians. The policy practiced by presidents before Donald Trump was exactly as the isolationists, appeasers, and pacifists demand today, and demanded before POTUS attacked Iran's nuclear sites last June and this February. He's the first president to take real military action. Putting aside different views of the MOU, the Forever Four was and is being fought by an enemy that believes in forever wars. We certainly haven't fought a forever war against Iran. So what are these people talking about, Mr. Producer? And by not taking the steps we needed to take, we lost many, many. And to underscore that... Okay. Here's Brian Kilmeade, a friend of ours, on Fox and Friends today. Cut to go.
10: Kind of shocked to see J.D. Vance go after Israel yesterday. I wish he would be that tough with Iran. And Israel, if this is the reason they put these talks on hold, Israel had four IDF soldiers killed. What do you expect them to do? And if you want them to go along with the plan, you should tell them what's in the plan. They were not even in the talks. All of a sudden, they're roped into it. So it's up to Iran to tell Hezbollah, who does whatever you tell them, to knock it off, and then Israel will knock it off.
0: Mm-hmm. But it's easier to tell Israel to knock it off because Hezbollah is never going to knock it off. Isn't that the truth? General Jack Keane on Fox and Friends today. Go.
11: Yeah, I mean, the Iranians here certainly are trying to drive a wedge between the United States and Israel. To a certain degree, they've accomplished some of it. The Iranians cannot make a claim dealing with Lebanon. Lebanon is... They don't own Lebanon. Lebanon is an independent country. Obviously, they have an organization inside of it made up of Lebanese citizens called Hezbollah. It operates under the orders of Iran for sure.
10: Yeah.
11: And they've had significant political and obviously military influence in that country for years. But their principal reason for being there is, one, is to defend Iran against an attack by Israel, and two, to attack Israel, and also is their major export of terrorism outside of the region. So they have interest there for sure. But we should tell them to stand down. You're not going to make a claim here. The reality is, the major lesson from October the 7th that the Israelis have learned, and it's obvious looking at it, is you cannot permit proxies on your border to have capacity to attack. That can never happen again. Hamas in particular, and Hezbollah specifically here. And that is what is happening here. Hezbollah was building up infrastructure in the south, and then began to, despite the ceasefire on April the 17th, a special ceasefire dealing with Lebanon, they conducted over 2,000 rockets and drone attacks in Israel, which are still going on. In the last 48 hours, they've been going on. That's the reality of it.
0: He's right. He's got a lot of bravery. He's had bravery in his past. He was a unit commander, I think the right phrase is, in Vietnam when he was much younger. He's seen a lot of war. He's seen a lot of killing. He's seen a lot of horrible injuries. And he's a retired four-star Army general. That is a big deal. And when he speaks, people listen. People listen. President Trump at Joint Base Andrews today, unveiling the new Air Force One. Cut seven, go.
12: And now we have an agreement that was signed last night. And it's 60 days. They have to make a deal. Otherwise, we will do things that won't make them happy. But I don't think it's going to get to that. I think it's going to be very good. Remember, if we do that, then all of a sudden you're not going to have the oil flowing out of the strait too quickly, because people that own billion-dollar ships don't love missiles flying over them, don't love mines all over the water.
0: Mm-hmm. Cut eight, go.
12: President Xi's coming here in September, but we're going back for a big conference that's in China. I said I'd do that. And I want to thank China, because, to be honest, I asked President Xi not to get involved with Iran. And they get 50% of their oil from the strait. But I asked him not to get involved. And he said he wouldn't, and he didn't. I mean, very nice, actually. Very nice. So I appreciate that.
0: All right. Now, China did provide, as did Russia, some technical information, satellite information, to the Iranians. That's why they were able to hit our base and hit some of the other bases and locations and so forth. So there was assistance, as far as I know. There was some assistance as well in that regard. I want to get back. I didn't lose my place to this guy in Florida. So this guy's been indicted for plotting a mass shooting target Jewish employees at an AIPAC office, the American-Israel Public Affairs Committee, in Plantation, Florida. Again, I want you folks to understand, because there's a lot of horrendous lies out there. This is an American organization, like any other group, religious group, minority group, majority group, business group. It's a political action committee. It's made up of Americans. It employs Americans, and only Americans can contribute to it, okay? And the amount of money they actually spend in campaigns is

0: investments, so what? Including expansionist settlement policies in the West Bank. This is the New York Post? That's called Judea and Samaria. They're not expansionist policies. And aggressive military campaigns while opposing conditions or restrictions on U.S. military aid to Israel. Let me tell you the truth about AIPAC. I've never been a fan of them over the years because I thought they were too squishy. And in fact, they would support a lot of Democrats in the past. They've gotten better. They've gotten more conservative as Mondami and his ilk and the Marxists and their ilk and the universities and what's going on there are pressing their agendas. So it pushes back. It's not allowed to push back. And they get a write-up like this. Investigators traced Pemberton using cell phone geolocation technology. He allegedly planned to volunteer for AIPAC in an effort to gain access to the group and carry out a deadly attack. Authorities said he left his home on December 22, 2024 with two rifles and a pistol after leaving a note to his family. When he arrived at the building, it believed to be AIPAC headquarters, the structure was empty. Law enforcement initially became involved in the case when Pemberton's father called the Gainesville Police Department out of concern over his son's disappearance. The newspaper reported that Pemberton left a letter apologizing to his family and discussing his adversity to authority, quote-unquote, and the, quote, flaws of modern day. So you can see where the extreme libertarianism and the Marxism and the anti-Semitism and the Islamism becomes just one big vegetable soup. The newspaper reported that Pendleton left a letter apologizing to his family and discussing his adversity to authority and the flaws of modern day, as I mentioned. Living in a flawed system haunts me in ways I cannot describe, he wrote. I am breaking the loop. Pemberton was pulled over in Tallahassee on Christmas Day, 2024, while driving a rideshare vehicle. His abandoned pickup truck was subsequently found by authorities on the side of the road. At the time, he allegedly told authorities that he was on his way to Alabama to deliver one of his guns to an acquaintance. No arrest was made during the traffic stop. Pemberton's father was notified, traveled to Tallahassee, and brought his son back to Gainesville. On December 26, 2024, Pemberton agreed to be interviewed by investigators who asked if he had intended to commit an act of violence. Quote, I really don't know if I was going to end it with my life or not, he said. I hadn't gotten that far yet. It entirely depended if I ended up getting caught. If caught, that was the way out. These are people prepared to go down shooting or killing themselves. Pemberton was arrested the following day. Fox News Digital has reached out to AIPAC and so forth and so on. It's pretty frightening, don't you think, Rich? You never know when your number's going to come up. You're just minding your own business. Apparently you're in the wrong building. You just don't know. That's why you stand by your principles and your beliefs and your values. You don't need to compromise what's so essential in your life. You try and live a good life. You try and do the right things, and hopefully you'll live a good and a long life. I'll be right back.
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0: deal hangs in the balance. I'm Lisa Lacera, Fox News. After heavy fire between Israel and Hezbollah, talks between the U.S. and Iran are on hold.
1: Israel says it fired upon 80 Hezbollah targets in Lebanon. It came after Hezbollah, the Iranian-backed group, killed 4 Israeli soldiers earlier on in the day. And Lebanon says that as many as 47 people killed in these latest Israeli airstrikes that we saw earlier today. Vice President J.D. Vance was supposed to be in Switzerland for the first of 60 days of talks to secure a permanent deal. Iran says that its delegation delayed the departure because of the exchange of fire between Hezbollah and the IDF.
0: Fox's Alex Hogan in Tel Aviv. A new AP North poll finds President Trump's approval rating on Iran stands at 34%. Even as a deal to begin negotiations materialized, the poll was conducted June 11th through 17th, just after the president backed off threats to escalate the conflict. His overall approval rating stands at 37%. A federal judge will allow some challenges to President Trump's executive order targeting mail-in voting from Democratic-led states and some voting rights groups ahead of the midterms.
2: The judge writing postponing may inflict significant hardship on plaintiffs. The order includes the government creating a list of eligible voters, directing the U.S. Postal Service to deliver mail-in ballots only to those on the list. Plaintiffs argue it's unconstitutional, noting the Constitution allows states to oversee federal elections. But the judge also acknowledging there are many uncertainties as to how federal agencies will eventually implement the order, so it could be premature to challenge anything beyond November's midterms.
0: Fox's Kristen Goodwin, the White House vowing to continue to fight the issue. Authorities in Mexico working to identify 4 bodies found on the outskirts of Mexico City as part of the effort to find a Chicago couple who disappeared in May. That's according to the Associated Press. 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